0: Exploding surfaced. Crews working to extinguish a fire at a cold storage facility in Southern California. LA Mayor Karen Bass announces a state of emergency is in effect,
1: which allowed us to get resources from the region and also to make sure that our fire department had no financial constraints and is able to meet the needs here.
0: The cause of the fire unknown. Firefighters will need to remove more than 85 million pounds of spoiled food from the facility once that fire is out. 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
3: 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And I think that's a massive problem.
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3: Unfettered illegal immigration.
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9: Incidents in both Missouri and Kansas. He's the prime suspect in five shootings on a highway Tuesday night in Kansas City. After that string of shootings, police found Sanchez Munoz about 10 miles away at a home in Independence, Missouri, where there was then an intense overnight standoff. The standoff ended with the home getting set on fire. Sanchez Munoz was then nowhere to be found. And the reported brother of the suspect is saying their family now has no place to live. All of this is happening as Sanchez Munoz is wanted for a separate shooting in Kansas earlier this month.
0: At least one person was killed in the shootings. Several others sustained serious injuries. All of this happening just miles away from Arrowhead Stadium, where several FIFA World Cup matches were being played out. As the Iranian national soccer team continues in World Cup play, the Secretary of Homeland Security says their support team is being closely watched. Here's Fox's Gurnell Scott.
10: Iran's World Cup squad continues group play in the 2026 World Cup. Homeland Security Secretary Mark Wayne Mullen said on Fox's Sunday Morning Futures his agency has had to address a suspected Islamic Revolutionary Guard member seeking to come into the U.S. with the team from Tijuana, Mexico.
11: We fly them in the day before the game. Okay. The guy trying to get on the plane yesterday had direct ties to IRGC. We're literally checking them as they get on the plane, as they get off the plane, in both places.
10: Secretary Mullen said his conversations with President Trump and FIFA President Gianni Infantino highlighted the concerns surrounding the Iranian team. Gurnall Scott, Fox News.
0: I'm Deborah Valentine. This is Fox News.
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13: We're looking at highs today up to 88 degrees, mostly cloudy to variably cloudy skies, a 30% chance of rain developing late this afternoon into this evening. But most of us should stay dry over in the east, northeast Alabama. Just a few showers developing late this afternoon. From the WBRC First Alert Weather Center, I'm Mickey Ferguson.
14: Right now, it's 76 degrees at Birmingham's News Traffic and Weather Station, News Radio 105.5 WERC.
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2: 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It's 800-941-SEAN if you want to be a part of the program. All right, so last night I got to spend time with the vice president of the our country, of the United States, J.D. Vance. And J.D. has been trying to explain what this deal is with Iran. And for a lot of people, there are a lot of questions, and that's fair. And the best part is he answered every unanswered question. Not every question is answered yet, because we're at the, you know, this is not the deal points, but they're saying in principle that they've agreed to it. There's been so much BS out there about what is not in the deal that the vice president got to clarify, not true, not true, not true. So it kind of became point by point. Now, if you listen to this radio show yesterday, as I mentioned earlier, I had laryngitis. I did the podcast. It's 5 minutes till nine. I'm live with him on air at 9 o'clock. Wrap up the podcast, ran to, you know, the bathroom, run out to the studio, and my throat froze at the beginning of the show. So I was struggling all day yesterday, and then people, he's stroking out. No, I've had laryngitis my entire career, if anyone's listened to this show any length of time. But it's just part of this business. When I'm on air so many hours, it's going to happen. Anyway, so please, you know, forgive me for that part. I even said it on the show, and then still people didn't listen. But anyway, part one, my interview with Vice President J.D. Vance.
3: Mr. Vice President, how are you?
4: Good to see you, Sean.
3: Good to see you. I don't get to see you in person a lot.
4: Yeah, it's good to see you.
3: Okay, so you're now, you start off this life in Appalachia and very tough upbringing, very poor upbringing, difficult times, abuse at home. Your mom struggled with addiction. You have a devout grandmother. Now you're the vice president. You're 41 years old, and now you're negotiating what might be the path to peace in the Middle East for the first time in however many thousands of years. Not a bad life.
4: Not a bad life at all, man. Only in America. And I think that if you have a life like I've led, you have to have incredible gratitude to the country. And the best way to show that gratitude is just to try to do as good of a job as humanly possible. That's what I write about in the book, fundamentally, is this sense that, you know, my life has been so charmed. In some ways, things have been a struggle. But in a lot of ways, man, I've just been so blessed. And there's this sense that God was always looking out for me, even when I strayed from the path, even when I called myself an atheist. That faith that my grandmother had sort of imbued me with was always there in the background. And of course, it's an important part of the way that I go about my duties today, but it's just an important part of who I am. It fundamentally illuminates everything else about me. And hopefully people will pick up the book and learn a little bit about me and learn a little bit about my faith journey, and maybe it'll be useful to them.
3: Well, we'll get into that in more detail. All right, so let's talk about the Iranian deal.
4: Sure.
3: What frustrates me about the Iranians, Donald Trump says A, and somebody will come out, some aspect of that government, and contradict what the president said.
4: Yeah.
3: And they came out with, quote, a memorandum of understanding, which is what was signed, official signing on Friday in Geneva. And it contradicted a lot of what the president said. Any of that true?
4: No, it's not.

0: a lot of economic benefit in the United States relieving a lot of sanctions and welcoming them back into the world economy. There's a lot of benefit there, not American money, but there's a lot of economic prosperity that can flow from that. What the president said to them is, we want you to be a successful country. But for you to be a successful country, you've got to give up on this threat. You've got to give up on this desire to have a nuclear weapon. And if you do that, the United States is willing to have a much better relationship.
1: All right, let me go to this. The number one report that I've been reading leading up to this interview tonight is that the Qataris are giving them $300 billion with the sign, seal, and approval of the U.S. The president did put out a truth, denying all of it. Iran has agreed to never have a nuclear weapon, and the story that the U.S. is paying Iran $300 million is fake news. We are not giving them an American dollar, number one, true, and number two, did the U.S. ever sign off on the Qataris paying them that money?
0: No, we've not. The agreement says they are not getting a single dime of American money. That's just not what this is. What the agreement does say, Sean, is, again, if the Iranians behave and if there are sanctions relief and if the Iranians are integrated into the world economy, we would invite other countries, not us, but other countries to invest in their country. That's fine, but only if they comply with the terms of the agreement. Really, we have an option here, right? The president of the United States has given us optionality, which is great for the American people. Step back for a second. Their conventional military is destroyed. Their nuclear weapons program is destroyed. The Strait of Hormuz is now open. Now, we have two pathways.
1: Is it open toll free?
0: It is open toll free, and that's very explicit in the agreement. But now we have two pathways we can go down. Pathway number one is the Iranian economy continues to be strangled. We don't want that. That's not our desire. But in order for them to get pathway two, which is reintegration into the world economy, they have to behave like a normal country. It's a very simple principle, actually. And what's different about this than previous iterations of the Iranian government, previous negotiations, is one, the president's negotiating from a position of strength. But number two, we're actually talking directly to them. And I can't tell you, Sean, if 5 years down the road they're going to honor that commitment, because I can't predict the future. What I can tell you is if they don't honor their commitments, they don't get a dime from anybody, the United States ever, but a dime from anybody else either.
1: The president has told me many times, he said, I can go back to bombing and obliterate them in 5 minutes at any point I want. How important was it, the two attacks that took place last week, one after an Apache helicopter of ours was hit?
0: Well, what it did, Sean, is it showed that we were serious, that there really are two options here. There's the military option, there's the diplomatic option, and if they were not going to choose the diplomatic option, then the president still had military options to use. But it's not just that, Sean. One of the things the American media has totally underreported is you talk about the Strait of Hormuz. The Iranians try to close off the strait to try to choke off the world energy economy. The American media has totally underreported the fact that over the past 3 weeks, we've gotten more oil out of the Strait of Hormuz under the supervision of United States Central Command than we had the first 3 months of this operation. What does that mean? That means the Iranians' leverage was reducing by the day. That means that our position was growing stronger by the day. And I think that's why we've cut what is fundamentally a good deal for the American people, assuming the Iranians follow through. And if they don't follow through, there's no skin off our back. Nothing changes from where we are right now.
1: A lot of people are questioning, why not release the memorandum of understanding? You said it will happen this week.
0: Correct. So there are some diplomatic protocols, Sean. There are some sequencing that the Pakistanis have been involved in this. The Qataris have been involved in this. And what the president has said is the agreement will come out on Friday. He may decide to release the agreement sooner than that. But we have this formal ceremony on Friday, and that's when the president right now wants to release the memorandum.
1: Let me get to this, because this is the most important thing. And the president has been most consistent on this point, and that is they cannot and will never have a nuclear weapon.
0: Correct.
1: How will we be able to verify that? Will we have American inspectors on the ground? What happens to the nuclear dust? Will it be degraded or will it be removed? Will we be a party to that? Like, will it reflect what we did in Libya years ago?
0: So what we're going to do, Sean, is destroy the highly enriched material, the nuclear dust, as we call it. And, you know, we're going to do it with the Iranians. That's what the president has said. He wants us to work with the Iranians, with the international organizations, to destroy that stockpile of enriched material, because that does set them back a little bit further. We've already fundamentally

0: destroy their program. But that does set them back a little bit further, and that's important, of course, to the United States.
1: And they are agreeing never to enrich.
0: They're agreeing right now to eliminate the enriched stockpile. And if they don't get to a point where they agree to stop enriching, then they don't get the other benefits of the bargain. And that's the way this is set up, is a lot of the technical details we're going to figure out over the next month, over the next 2 months. But the basic structure is they can get a lot if they comply with the United States demands. They don't get anything if they don't comply with anything.
2: All right, we'll come back more with J.D. Vance on the other side. I want to remind you, from America's Revolutionary War to Israel's current fight for survival, which has been a forever state for them, all good countries, countries with moral clarity, have faced moments that test their courage. Thank God freedom endures. Thank God, you know, we have presidents like President Trump and prime ministers like Bibi and, you know, presidents like President Reagan. He said in 1985, Reagan did, that in our talks, we paid special attention to two issues, our commitment to Israel's security and well-being, and our shared desire to move forward together towards a just and lasting peace. If you'd like, it's flagpinifcj.org today, and you are doing a lot of good. More with J.D. Vance on the other side.
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23: Inspectors, part of the deal?
0: Yeah, that's absolutely something that we are negotiating over, Sean. That's one of the final details that's going to be figured out here. Is if you go back to the original Obama JCPOA, there were a couple of big problems with it. Number one, by the way, is that the Gulf Arabs hated the Obama deal. Why? Because they thought that it empowered the Iranians to be a malign actor. It actually enriched the Iranians while they were misbehaving. This deal, the Gulf Arabs love, because they know that this is the kind of deal that can fundamentally transform the Middle East. Another problem with that deal is that the inspections regime was effectively non-existent. There was a little bit there, but it was basically non-existent. This goes back to our fundamental principle here, that if they show verifiable commitment, and that means a real inspections regime, then they can get the benefits of the bargain.
23: Obama took a shot and said, I don't think this deal is any better than the deal we had before. The JCPOA was dramatically different than what you were describing here tonight.
0: And I'd ask the president, the former president, I'd say, Obama, why in the world, if it's the same thing, why is it that the Gulf Arabs hated your deal and they love our deal? They are the ones who are in the region. They know what it means to enrich the worst terrorist regime in the world. And they also know what it means to turn over a new leaf and to go to a different future. So I think President Obama, he should acknowledge that the people who are closest to this, they love the Trump deal. They hate the Obama deal. And that's maybe the biggest endorsement of this plan.
23: Okay, so I just want to just bear down. They're going to hand over the nuclear dust. They're agreeing to no nuclear weapons. They're agreeing to inspections. They don't get one U.S. taxpayer dollar. And, okay, you really believe that a regime that I would argue could not be trusted, I refer to it as a death cult, that what brought them to this point? What changed? Is it they're now at their fourth tier of leadership? What do you think changed?
0: It's a combination. First of all, I don't believe anything, Sean. Yeah. This is very important. That's important. President has said we have to verify. We're going to reward action. We're not going to reward words. But fundamentally what's changed is, number one, we're on the third or fourth generation of leadership. That is true. Number two, they've seen that the president is serious. They've seen that he's willing to exert that leverage and actually do what's necessary in order to force the Iranians to come to the table. And number three, Sean, this is important. It's underreported. Their economy has been in a free fall for a very long time. So you combine the president's leverage that he's put on them, you combine the new leadership, and you combine the fact that their economy is in shambles, and I think that they see there's a real opportunity here to turn over a new leaf so long as they do the right thing.
23: So on the verification process, once we get along, they're either going to go along with the commitments they made or what is next. And what do you say to the people like me that have been very skeptical of the regime?
0: Sure.
23: For all these years, number one state sponsor of terror, death to Israel, death to America. I'm skeptical. If this is all true, Reagan talked about this in 85. He said there might be an opportunity for peace in that region, and it might be all of these countries finally getting along. And you even expressed hope that that might be a result of this.
0: Well, again, I'll tell you, the Gulf Coast countries under the president's leadership, they actually feel that that's possible. They don't believe anything either. They're not certain. They're not going to predict what the Iranians are going to do 5 years from now, but they see real opportunity. So we're going to walk down this pathway. We're going to see how serious the Iranians are. And Sean, you ask, what if they don't meet these obligations? What if they don't do what they promised they're going to do? Number one, they don't get any benefits of the bargain. And as the president would say, we have all the cards. Their economy will still be in very tough shape if they don't get the relief that they need to get in order to make progress.
2: All right, that was part two of my interview with Vice President J.D. Vance. When we come back, we'll hit the phones, 800-941-SEAN, if you want to be a part of the program. 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More memorable moments, interesting guests, and a lot of fun coming up next. 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
24: 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U.S. and Iranian negotiators met today in Switzerland. President Trump claims vandals are responsible for problems with the water in the reflecting pool. U.S. Attorney Jeanine Pirro tells Fox News Live.
25: Anyone who was in a position of vandalizing or attempting to vandalize the reflecting pool will face the criminal justice system in D.C.
24: The president ordered extensive work on that pool to get rid of algae, but it appears now that it is back. 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
8: We're looking at highs today up to 88 degrees, mostly cloudy to variably cloudy skies, a 30% chance of rain developing late this afternoon into this evening. But most of us should stay dry over in the east, northeast Alabama. Just a few showers developing late this afternoon. From the WBRC First Alert Weather Center, I'm Mickey Ferguson.
12: Right now, it's 74 degrees at Birmingham's News Traffic and Weather Station. News Radio 105.5 WERC.
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2: I am contending, and I did a podcast with the vice president yesterday, J.D. Vance, that will be dropping on Thursday. And I had time with him last night. I know I was fighting through my laryngitis, but it's slowly getting better, thank God. I've had this my whole career, Linda. By the way, why do people think it's a surprise that I have laryngitis? I mean, I'm only talking 15 hours a day, every day. Yeah. I've had it my whole career. How many times have we dealt with my laryngitis and try to do the best with it?
4: Many, many times. But I have to say, the positive side is that people actually care about you. So you got prayer groups out there praying for your laryngitis.
2: With all that said, we did talk about being the vice president of Donald J. Trump. And years ago, and I did not do this as a gotcha question, J.D. Vance didn't understand Trump. And I said, I'm not asking because you've been asked 1,000 times about your lack of support years ago. what changed? And then he went through a litany of answers about how he was wrong and how he had to humble himself and how he had to open his mind. And you think of his background, grew up very poor, Appalachia, an addicted mother, abusive family household, very abusive, a very devout grandmother that was so influential and helped save his life, and a guy that was never supposed to be vice president in 41, and he was able to achieve great things with the help of the U.S. military in his time in the service and going to Ohio State and then later Yale Law School, then getting into the business world and running for Senate and winning that seat in Ohio. And now he's 41 and he's vice president. And I'm asking him, what is it about this president? And he went into great observational detail about Donald Trump. This is a guy I've known 30 years and he is a force of nature. And I do believe through the prism of history, we will see him as transformational and consequential in ways that we've never seen a president in well over 100 years. That's my take. We'll see if it plays out the way I think it will. Miranda Devine, well, she's one of my favorite columnists. She has her own podcast, by the way, Pod Force One, which is awesome. And she talked about the president in this column. The headline is Ageless President Trump Keeps on Winning at 80 and Laughs in the Face of His Naysayers. I flew on Air Force One with him when he went on that Gulf State trip. I was on the trip on Air Force One when he went to China. To watch an 80-year-old guy stay up the entire time, get off an airplane, and perform at the highest level without breaking a sweat is something to see. I mean, I'll be honest. I wanted to take a little nap here and there. He walks around to make sure nobody's napping. It's hilarious. Anyway, Miranda Devine, I think, captured this really well in her column, New York Post columnist and Fox News contributor and also author of The Big Guy and The Laptop from Hell. And her podcast is Pod Force One. Miranda, great to have you back.
0: Thanks so much, Sean. And that was a fantastic interview with J.D. Vance last night. He's very smart, but he's very clever. So he's sometimes hard to pin down. And I think you did a good job.
2: Miranda, to me, the beauty of what the president said today is, okay, this is the deal. They have their opportunity to save their country. And if not, I'll just go back to bombing them. I mean, it's pretty simple, straightforward. So I am not as alarmed as some other people are. Well, they're likely not going to keep their end of the bargain. They don't get anything if they don't keep their end of the bargain. And if they are signing on to it, I was told the tipping point for them was the two bombings last week and the promise to take Karg Island scared the hell out of them. That's what I was told.
0: Yes. And I mean, look, I understand everyone's nervous and everyone wants to get a good deal, but there are hardliners on both sides. And in fact, you know, in calls with administration officials this week, that was how they described the situation. There are people in the United States and in Israel who will not be happy unless Iran is just wiped out, is a parking lot. And so that's not going to happen. And I also think we have to be realistic. The midterms are a factor. So Donald Trump is allowing this 60-day negotiation to occur, and he has his red lines. And then at the end of it, you can see in the Iranian side of the memo, which has been released, if you can believe it, to Reuters and so on, our side of the memo hasn't been released, but their version says that the 60-day deadline is elastic. So, in fact, those negotiations could continue on past November, which would actually suit President Trump quite well, because he is no longer sort of has a deadline of the midterms coming up. Gas is already coming down, the price of gas. We are going to get, or should have, the Hormuz Strait opened. It's already semi-opened, thanks to America. And, you know, the blockade's going to go. They're not getting billions of dollars in cash and $300 billion in investment. I don't know why people are going crazy. I think this is a clever art of the deal. And honestly, if after the midterms, Iran is still playing games, Trump will just go in there and, you know, he's quite prepared to do what he calls bam, bam, bam. He's done it before. He will do it again. He doesn't like hurting people, killing people, but he will do it if he has to.
2: That, to me, is the great misunderstanding here. Now, it doesn't matter that you and I actually listen to the words that he says and the message he's delivered and his willingness to let this play out. He has spoken to me privately and on air about his concern about just obliterating the country. Right now, any opportunity they would ever want for a nuclear weapon is off the table. They don't have the capability. They don't have the money. They're being choked off financially. And I don't care what Iranian, you know, hardliners may proclaim publicly. We have completely the upper hand. We have total control. We have control of the airspace. There's nothing they can do to stop Donald Trump from obliterating them. And that decision can happen at any time he wants it to happen. But it's going to be interesting, you know, to see if they on their end are really serious. I've been told the vice president last night was clear that for the first time, the hardliners or those more radical and the more political side have agreed that they both want this because they know what is now inevitable. Now, is this just posturing? Is this just delaying the end game for them? I don't know. You would think after 3 tiers of leadership were wiped out, they might be thinking about their own lives at this point.
0: Yes. And look, obviously, the administration is not naive. They're going into this with completely open eyes. They don't trust the Iranians. Of course not. And, you know, the Iranians have shown themselves to be irrational in many ways because, as you know, people in the administration say, they could be, you know, one of the most wealthy countries in the world, and instead their people are not doing well. So, you know, it's a power grab. It's some sort of religious nuttiness that's in the regime still. But I just also, from our own side, I feel like people are getting hysterical and demanding things of Donald Trump that are just also equally irrational. You know, what do you really want? Do you really think that if you wipe out Iran, that is going to be a good thing for the world? It's going to set off a terrible refugee exodus just for one thing, like we saw after Syria, which is a smaller country. So I just think that this is a very fine-tuned balancing act. Donald Trump has got to keep happy, you know, the Gulf countries that are getting, they're the ones in the front line getting hammered. You know, Israel is not particularly happy, but America's interests are not identical to Israel's interests. So we are allies, but there are going to be differences there. And then, you know, there are people on the Republican side who, I don't know whether you call them neocons or people in the administration now are calling them hardliners, who you know, are equally just inflexible about what their demands are. And then on the Iranian side, you've got these hardliners within the IRGC who just, all they want to do is destroy Israel, destroy America, and come what may, they don't care if the whole country is destroyed. And there are other people there. And what the administration is saying is that they're talking behind the scenes, back channeling and in person to people who really are more political and appear rational. And it's not going to be, there's never going to be a magic wand. This is never going to be easy. But those like Barack Obama, who disgustingly and arrogantly is there, you know, parading around saying, oh, this is just not even as good as my JCPOA. What a joke. And on the one hand, he's saying that, and Democrats are saying this is the worst deal that Donald Trump's done in the world. You can't have it both ways. It's not the JCPOA. The reason that America has had to go back into Iran is because Obama's Iran deal just enriched Iran, allowed them to fundle their proxies, and the end result was October 7th. So disastrous, and by the time Donald Trump left office after his first term, Iran was on its knees. And Scott Bessent, the minute he hit the ground in Trump's second term, he said his mission was to make Iran broke again. And they pretty much achieved that. And, you know, there's still room to ratchet up the pain even more. And that's part of the negotiations.
2: All right, quick break. More with Miranda Devine on the other side. We'll get to your calls coming up as well. 800-941-SHAWN, our number if you want to be a part of the program as we continue.
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2: Donald Trump turning 80, force of nature, unlike any president we have seen in our lifetime. And how will he be viewed through that prism of history? One of the things that I guess kind of frustrates me, having known him for 30 years, and look, I have a professional relationship. When I interview him, it's a, you know, straight up interview. And then I've had a personal relationship for many, many decades. And I feel that the person that you know, the person that I know, the person that really is Donald Trump, unfortunately, the legacy media, radical Democrats, more radicalized than ever, they have no interest in wanting to understand him or get along with him. And they're like Alka-Seltzer and water at anything that he ever says or does. This man is wickedly funny, generous to a fault. He is as engaged as any single one human being as I've ever met in his day-to-day job, and loves it with a gusto and a passion I've never seen in that office.
0: You're so right. And I think it's just a deliberate decision that because he is so effective in dismantling all the sacred cows of the left, that the media, which is really an arm of the left, is never going to give him a fair go. And in a way also, he does not like to show that kind and generous side of him that you know exists, and that his friends see, and those people who work for him, you know, whether they be the gardener at Mar-a-Lago or any of the people that work at his properties, are incredibly loyal to him. You don't see that very often. You see that with a good boss and a fair boss and a generous boss, and that's what he is. So, you know, he's been working in the cutthroat business of real estate in New York. So he never shows the soft side because that's a vulnerability to your enemies. And that actually is a good thing on the world stage, because the same sort of sharks that were in New York in the developing business are even bigger sharks, President Xi, President Putin, and so on, in the global order. So it's good that he's tough and he knows how to hide that side of him. But I guess it's sad that, you know, a lot of Americans just don't see the generosity that goes on behind the scenes and that he doesn't really want people to see.
2: Yeah, Miranda Devine, we always appreciate you. Thank you so much for being with us. Great column about this guy that is so historically unique. Let's see if we're both right in terms of his place in history and how the rest of his presidency unfolds. 800-941-SHAWN is our number if you want to be a part of the program. Health, wellness, fitness, nutrition, longevity, it's in everybody's mind. But the truth is, if you really look at the bottom line, are you making a lot of guesses when it comes to health? well, kale is really good for you. Well, you need to have this type of protein shake every day, or this vitamin you need to take, or this supplement you need to take. A lot of us are just guessing. Here's the truth. Every single person's body is different. Now, you have your own DNA, you have your own fingerprint that is unique to you during your entire life. 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This is the best of the Sean Hannity Show. Don't forget, stay tuned for more right after the latest news right here on this radio station. Born on America's darkest day, September 11th, 01, the Tunnel to Towers Foundation has been helping American heroes ever since. Heroes like Fire Captain Andrew Donner, inspired by the bravery of New York City firefighters on 9/11, Andrew devoted his life to serving his community. He rose through the ranks of his fire department, training rigorously and leading with courage. And after a very brave battle, Andrew lost his life to lung cancer caused by occupational toxins. Now, the 25th anniversary of 9/11, Andrew's story is a reminder of the profound impact that day has had on our nation, our heroes, and their families. Andrew leaves behind a beloved wife, Jessica, their sons, his parents, and sister. Now, Tunnel to Towers was able to honor Andrew by paying the Donner family's mortgage. We can help more families like the Donners. 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Go to their website, the letter T, the number 2, the letter T.org, the letter T, the number 2, the letter T.org. All right, inflation fears are back as the Treasury yields now hit their highest levels in nearly 20 years. What does that mean for your money? What does that mean for your retirement savings? 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You know, Reagan famously said, inflation is as violent as a mugger, as frightening as an armed robber, as deadly as a hitman. 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
12: Vance and President Trump. Vice President Vance offering a message of hope, saying that the U.S. and Iran could be turning over a new leaf, with President Trump threatening potential military action if things don't go well. The memorandum of understanding calls for the Straits of Hormuz to be opened and a halt to hostilities in southern Lebanon, but Iran has argued that the U.S. hasn't met its commitment to end the fighting in southern Lebanon. President Trump, meanwhile, called out Iran's support for Hezbollah. Trump posting on Truth Social, Iran must immediately immediately stop their highly paid proxies in Lebanon from causing trouble. If they don't, we'll hit Iran very hard again, just like we did last week, only harder.
5: Fox's Max Gordon with that update. Crews are working to extinguish a fire at a cold storage facility in Southern California. Los Angeles Mayor Karen Bass tells reporters a state of emergency has been declared.
10: Been in communication with the governor and his office. He declared a state of emergency, which allowed us to get resources from the region and also to make sure that our fire department had no financial constraints and is able to meet the needs here.
5: The cause of the fire is unknown. Firefighters will have to remove more than 85 million pounds of spoiled food from the facility when the fire is put out. And Wyndham Clark avoided one of the greatest collapses in U.S. Open history. He hung on to win at Shinnecock Hills on Long Island in New York. Six shots ahead of the start of the final round, he sank two putts from just outside 50 feet for par. 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
20: And federal law enforcement are all working on this manhunt, but they're asking for the public's help in finding him as well. The suspect, 22-year-old Oscar Sanchez Munoz. The FBI says he's 5'8", he has brown hair, brown eyes, a tattoo on his right forearm, and he is considered armed and dangerous. The intense search for Sanchez Munoz comes as police say he's responsible for multiple violent incidents in both Missouri and Kansas. He's the prime suspect in 5 shootings Tuesday night in Kansas City, Missouri, right by Arrowhead Stadium. Again, one person died. Everyone else was injured.
5: Fox's Madison Scarpino. Key rulings are expected this week in the trial of Tyler Robinson. He's the man suspected of killing Charlie Kirk.
21: One of the biggest questions the judge will answer, whether the death penalty should remain an option in this case. Robinson's attorneys want it taken off the table, saying prosecutors violated a gag order when they spoke to reporters about evidence. Now, that request would only be allowed if the judge rules the gag order was actually violated. Prosecutors say they did nothing wrong and simply corrected what they call misinformation about a ballistics test. A defense filing claimed investigators couldn't confirm a match between the bullet that killed Charlie Kirk and the rifle allegedly used by Robinson. Now, prosecutors say the report was inconclusive, not a clear exclusion.
5: Fox's Sarah Allegre with that report. Investigators are trying to figure out the cause of a plane crash that killed 3 people. The small plane went down in a wooded residential area in Bowie, Maryland late last night. It's believed to be a training flight from New Jersey. I'm Kathleen Maloney. This is Fox News.
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25: We're looking at highs today up to 88 degrees, mostly cloudy to variably cloudy skies, a 30% chance of rain developing late this afternoon into this evening. But most of us should stay dry over in the east, northeast Alabama. Just a few showers developing late this afternoon. From the WBRC First Alert Weather Center, I'm Mickey Ferguson.
13: Right now, it's 73 degrees at Birmingham's News Traffic and Weather Station. 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

0: revolution. 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Coming up next, our final news roundup and information overload hour.
1: 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It's 800-941-SEAN if you want to join us. We got a clip of six-gender, God is non-binary, Tallarico boasting that he authored bills which would make schools focus in on things like diversity, equity, and inclusion, DEI, being taught in the classroom. We have him in 2023 saying doctors have a moral obligation to provide hormonal therapies to perform gender mutilation surgeries on children. Which is pretty scary. This is a guy that supports transgender athletes, men playing women's sports. This is a guy that says God is non-binary. This is a guy that believes in six genders. I don't know what the other four are. He says there are six. This is a guy that, you know, said that God is neither male or female. Now, I'm a Christian, raised Catholic. I learned the Lord's Prayer. It says, Our Father who art in heaven. It doesn't say our gender. Maybe I was taught wrong my whole life, and James Tallarico is really, really educating me. You know, wants to run a vegan campaign in the cattle state of Texas, is against drilling, and it just gets worse and worse. Let me play a clip, him saying doctors have a moral obligation to treat gender dysphoria. Let's play it.
2: If a patient came to the doctor and said, I want to change my sex, then the doctor should say, well, you can't change your sex because there are only two sexes.
3: If that patient is experiencing extreme gender dysphoria, which Dr. Oliverson has already acknowledged is a real condition, then that doctor has an obligation, a moral obligation, according to their Hippocratic Oath, to ensure that that patient, whether it's a minor, in consultation with their parents, receives the treatment that they need. And Representative Schaefer, the consequences of not providing that treatment can be dire.
1: All right, joining us now, good friend of the program, one of our favorite governors, Governor Greg Abbott of Texas. Great to have you. I'm watching Democrats express the greatest optimism in the world that the great state of Texas, God bless Texas, is somehow going to change into this blue New York City paradigm and vote for a guy with these crazy views. Why does that go against every gut political instinct I have, having done all this for decades?
4: Sean, listen, what you're hearing is the exact same thing that was said 4 years ago when Beto O'Rourke ran against me, and then 4 years before that when he ran against Ted Cruz. Each time, the only thing we learn is that all of the millions of dollars coming in from out of state was completely incinerated because Beto was defeated badly each time. The difference this time, however, is unlike Beto, Tallarico actually has a voting record that proves he is the far leftist progressive person that people think he is. The point is that when we get to election day against Tallarico, he will be demolished even worse than Beto was.
1: Yeah, well, I always affectionately, when he ran first against Ted Cruz, then later you, I called him, you know, Beto Bozo O'Rourke. You know what was fascinating about Beto? He came on the scene like gangbusters. The left embraced him. They ran the same narrative they're now running about six-gender Tallarico, and they acted as though he was the second coming that was going to turn the red state of Texas blue, and it failed spectacularly. And I'm not sure if anything, Tallarico's record is more clear. We have him in his own words more often, and he's so more extreme than even Beto Bozo was. And I just don't think Texas has changed. I think, yes, you've had a lot of migration into Texas, but those people want freedom. They're trying to get away from tyranny.
4: Well, let me address that last point first, and that is, yeah, it's a fact that we have a lot of people moving into Texas from other states, including from California. What's lost, however, is this, and that is there are a lot of people moving out of the state of Texas every single year also The number one state they are moving to is California. The point, very simply, is we have a big exchange program going on where we are getting conservatives from California.

0: possible that in your state of Texas, and I was down at the Rio Grande with you and President Trump. I've been down to that border more times than I can count in my life. And you did a phenomenal job. You and my governor, Governor DeSantis, the greatest political jujitsu move ever. And that is, okay, you come across the border, we'll put you on a plane or a bus, and we're going to send you to a sanctuary city and state, which was great. The people in your state loved you for it. The people in Florida loved Governor DeSantis for that. He wants a welcome mat on the border. He's running a vegan campaign in a cattle state. He's against energy dominance. He wants men to play women's sports in Texas. It just on paper does not make sense to me.
1: Well, and what is on paper right now is going to be what happens in the voting booth come October and November. Because, listen, again, there's hopium that occurs every election cycle among national Democrats where they have this hope that finally they have a savior who's going to get a Democrat elected in the state of Texas. It's just not going to happen. And again, going back, the record that Tallarico has of hard votes that he's taken are far worse than all the leftist positions that were taken by Beto. And as a result, I think that Ken Paxton will beat Tallarico, but even more than what Ted Cruz beat Beto O'Rourke by. And so I think this election is shaping up, and it's shaping up well because of who Tallarico really is that he cannot escape from.
0: Well, I mean, that's the amazing thing. What do you think overall nationally, Governor, is happening when you look at the embrace of Graham Plattner? We had new revelations yesterday. He's on Reddit. He's encouraging a teenage girl and excoriating her because she's contemplating suicide. His comments about women that are victims of rape, his Nazi tattoo, him calling the people in his state racist and stupid. They would be stupid if they voted for somebody that thought they were stupid. All the other controversies on top of the Nazi tattoo. Why have they gone this radical left? I've never seen a midterm shaping up like this, and very few, quote, leaders in the Democratic Party, with the exception of one man, John Fetterman, is willing to stand up to this madness. Then they got Al-Sayed in Michigan.
1: Listen, it's all about power. They've completely abandoned any sense of being committed to any particular policy position. As you know, both the left and the leftist media, listen, they've done nothing but criticize Republicans by fabricating this notion that some Republicans are connected to Nazism or something like that. Well, look at that candidate for the Senate in Maine with the Nazi tattoo. They're now embracing that. And so they will embrace everything that they criticized just days and weeks and months ago for the pure purpose of trying to gain power in Washington, D.C. It shows how vapid they really are. And I think they're going to be exposed for it come this election. As we discussed, they will be exposed in Texas. They're going to be exposed in Maine. They're going to be exposed in some other states. And so, candidly, I think these elections come November are going to turn out a lot better, especially at the United States Senate level, definitely in the state of Texas, in the state of Maine, and elsewhere across the country. Because what Americans want are people who will deliver common sense. And what the Democrats are standing for, whether it be up in Maine or Tallarico in Texas, is the opposite of common sense. And when people get into the voting booth, it's no longer about, I like this idea, I like that idea. When you get into a voting booth, it's a choice between two different people. And it's going to be the Republican who aligns with the common sense values of the majority of voters in Texas and across the United States.
0: I mean, at the end of the day, I think people want their values represented. And having known you as long as I have, you being a dear friend, and knowing Ted Cruz as long as I've known Senator Cruz and so many other representatives from the great state of Texas, I just know the people in Texas. I mean, Rick Perry made me an honorary Texan. I'm not sure if you're aware of that, Governor, but I am. And I just know that it's heart and soul, and they believe in those more traditional values. It is a business state. It is a conservative state. By the way, congratulations to you. I see all of these big businesses. What was the latest big business that is moving out of New Jersey that's coming down to Texas? You have so much industry moving into your state like I have in my state. And I'm so happy for you and the people of your state because you're

0: going to have huge financial benefits and high-paying career jobs for the great citizens of Texas.
1: Along those lines, when you think about it, think of the budget deficits you see some states on the Democrat side that are running as we speak right now. And these Democrat states don't know how to pay their bills. The state of Texas is running a massive budget surplus, and I'm looking to use that budget surplus to reduce property taxes in the state of Texas. But going back to what you were talking about, the most recent thing that came out last week was a listing of which state has the most headquarters of Fortune 500 companies, and it's Texas, not New York, not California, not any other state. What we are finding is that these businesses are leaving places like New York and California or other states across the country. It could be New Jersey or elsewhere. And they know that the best state for doing business for 22 years in a row now is the state of Texas. It's because we offer lower taxes, reasonable regulations, the perfect platform to expand a business on. And we actually embrace and support our businesses as opposed to Kathy Hochul, who seems to like to attack businesses. Same for Gavin Newsom. So it's just a complete different platform. But I got to add this at the very end. So listen, I know that Rick Perry named you an honorary Texan, but the fact of the matter is he knows that there is a higher honor that can be bestowed by the state of Texas that I will bestow upon you the next time.
0: Oh, my gosh. There's a higher honor than an honorary Texan?
1: There is, and you'll get it when I tell you what it is. It's official framed honoration. It's called the Admiral in the Texas Navy, and I will make you an Admiral in the Texas Navy.
0: Oh, my God. I'm blushing. I don't ever think I deserve anything in life, Governor. I'm very humbled. I'm humbled by your friendship, too. All right, quick break. More with Governor Greg Abbott, the great state of Texas. God bless Texas on the other side. Then your call's coming up, 800-941-SHAWN, if you want to be a part of the program as we roll along.
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0: Born on America's darkest day, September 11th, 01, the Tunnel to Towers Foundation has been helping American heroes ever since. Heroes like Fire Captain Andrew Donner, inspired by the bravery of New York City firefighters on 9/11, Andrew devoted his life to serving his community. He rose through the ranks of his fire department, training rigorously and leading with courage. And after a very brave battle, Andrew lost his life to lung cancer caused by occupational toxins. Now, the 25th anniversary of 9/11, Andrew's story is a reminder of the profound impact that day has had on our nation, our heroes, and their families. 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Now, Tunnel to Towers was able to honor Andrew by paying the Donner family's mortgage. 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
0: By the way, he will be filling in on this show when I finally get a vacation post, you know, obviously the 250th birthday of our great country. And we're excited to have him. You know what? One of the coolest stories I also read is Morgan Stanley. I talk about Wall Street South in Florida, which is very real. Every private equity company, big bank, investment firm, they're all here. Private equity firm. I love that Morgan Stanley has more employees in your state than New York. That cracks me up.
1: Oh, so it's not just Morgan Stanley, J.P. Morgan. All of these big banks that exist in New York, operationally, they have more personnel in the state of Texas. And I got to tell you, there's more and more business moving to Texas, whether it be in Austin or Dallas. You know, Sean, we now have created the Texas Stock Exchange. It's in Dallas, Texas. It added such competition to the New York Stock Exchange and the NASDAQ Stock Exchange. Both of those two had to set up a regional headquarters in Dallas, Texas, where they are trading and listing in Dallas, Texas. In fact, SpaceX, you know all about that. And by the way,
0: yeah,
1: Texas is the home of the first trillionaire in the history of the entire world, in Elon Musk. Anyway, SpaceX co-listed on the NASDAQ as well as NASDAQ Texas. And so Texas is becoming the number one state for new listings of all public companies in the United States.
0: You don't get enough credit in terms of what you deserve and how hard you've worked. By the way, there is a day coming up. Governor Abbott will be filling in and hosting this show. I think that's confirmed, Governor. I'm looking forward. I know the audience would love to hear from you, and you get to interact with them directly.
1: I'm looking forward to it.
0: All right, Governor Greg Abbott, the great state of Texas. God bless Texas, sir. Thank you. Now, from America's Revolutionary War to Israel's fight for its survival currently, you know, we are nations that have had moments where we have been tested. Our courage, our morality, our moral clarity, our resolve, and thank God, freedom endures. In October 1985, it was President Ronald Wilson Reagan who delivered these remarks about America's commitment to stand with Israel. He said, "In our talks, we paid special attention to two issues, our commitment to Israel's security and well-being, and our shared desire to move forward towards a just and lasting peace between Israel and all of its Arab neighbors. IFCJ, one word, .org. He'll send you a free U.S. Israeli flag pin, and thank you for your generosity."
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18: Keep it cordoned off. We're allowing cooler 2 to burn off a little more. Then we're going to be able to extinguish this fire.
19: The cause of the fire unknown. 3 people are reported dead following a small plane crash in Bowie, Maryland, late Saturday. Maryland State Police spokesperson Elena Russo.
20: A single engine Piper Cherokee with a pilot and 2 passengers on board were en route from Ocean City, New Jersey to Montgomery County Air Park. For when reasons unknown at this time, the plane crashed in a wooded area in Bowie.
19: The National Transportation Safety Board is investigating the cause of the crash. 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
22: We're looking at highs today up to 88 degrees, mostly cloudy to variably cloudy skies, a 30% chance of rain developing late this afternoon into this evening. But most of us should stay dry over in the east, northeast Alabama. Just a few showers developing late this afternoon. From the WBRC First Alert Weather Center, I'm Mickey Ferguson.
23: Right now, it's 73 degrees at Birmingham's News Traffic and Weather Station. 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
0: Let me go back, and I know there's been so much commentary as it relates to the issue of the Memorandum of Understanding, and I've read it, I see it, I see the Iranians, you know, hardliners, they hate it. Some conservatives think that is going to be the final deal, but then I listen to this guy, and his name is President Donald J. Trump. And I don't think this memorandum has anything to do with the president having spoken to him and his demands as it relates to nuclear issues, the Strait of Hormuz, or future engagement with Iran. And he's saying it out loud, contrary to the memorandum. And I guess some people put more faith in a memorandum just to get this thing going over what the president is saying directly to we, the people. Let's play the president.
25: I let him know. I said, look, if you don't adhere to the agreement, I don't want to do that. But we're going to bomb the hell out of you. And I don't think that they're going to veer from the agreement. What else am I going to do? Am I going to say I'm going to take you to court? Let me take you to court. Let me sue you. No, we're going to bomb the hell out of them if they violate the agreement.
0: We are going to bomb the hell out of them. Let me just make a simple observation. I don't think the guy that wiped out the ISIS caliphate, Soleimani, Baghdadi, dropped the mother of all bombs on Afghanistan. The guy that dropped 14 bunker buster bombs in, you know, taking out Iran's nuclear facility, and the guy that wiped out pretty much all the defenses with epic fury, is really going to change his mindset at the end of the day if he deems it's in America's best national security interest to finish him off. That's my take. Anyway, what's Jim Jordan's take? He is the chairman of the House Judiciary Committee. Sir, great to have you. I don't know. Maybe is it me? Is it I take that memorandum at face value as a means of just starting the negotiations, which already are deeply underway and have been underway for some time.
27: Yeah, Sean, you know, that was well said. I mean, this president does what he said he was going to do.
1: I mean, I still remember last year his joint address to Congress when he said, you know, people said, oh, you need a new law to secure the border. And he goes, it turns out all you needed was a new president. And because he told us he was going to secure the border, he did. He told us he was going to make sure Iran doesn't get a nuclear weapon. He's committed to doing that. And he said, if you don't follow this agreement so that we make sure that that happens, then we're going to take the consequences. We'll be there. So, this president makes decisions that are in the best interest of the United States of America. I mean, he does. And he understands where we're at. He understands this agreement, and he's going to hold them to it. And if they don't hold to it, well, there's going to be consequences, just like you said, and just like he said.
0: My question is, why do people not listen to his actual words or look at his past actions and come to different conclusions? That part is a little alarming to me, and yeah. I guess maybe I'm on a bit of an island myself, because I also spoke to him, spoke to Witkoff, spoke to the people involved in the process. They give me a very different take on all of it. And how much deeper it has gone. And, you know, we will know a lot more in 60 days if we make 60 days. I don't think the president would hesitate 2 seconds if he felt that, okay, they're up to no good. We can't trust them. Okay, they need to be bombed again. When he bombed them twice last week and then threatened it would be worse the third night and then said, I think I'm going to take Karg Island, that apparently got the attention of every Iranian, and they were reaching out directly to him.
1: Yeah. No, I think you're exactly right. And never forget what he did last year with Operation Midnight Hammer. I mean, no president, we all know how bad this regime has been for 47 years. We know what they've done to Americans, killed Israelis, killed others, killed thousands of their own people. We all know how evil they are, but no one would take any action to stop them from getting a nuclear weapon. Until President Trump said, we're going to go with Midnight Hammer, and what they did was amazing. And then he said, oh, you're building up your ballistic, but we're going to do that too. Take out your Navy, take out any Air Force. He did all that when no other president was willing to do it. And now the left, who just always criticizes anything and everything he does, are going at him again. And again, I think you're exactly right. Let's take the president at his word, because here's a president who does what he said he would do. I mean, you can just go through the history. Said he cut taxes, he did. Said he secured the border, he did. First term, said he put conservatives on the court, he did. Three of them, for goodness sake. So this guy keeps his word, and he told the world, I am not letting Iran get nuclear capability, and I believe he's determined to make sure that happens. And now we have this memorandum of understanding, I think, 14 points. We'll go through it, and if they don't adhere to it, he's gonna let them know.
0: By the way, the president did. He was quoted in Israeli media, Channel 14, with correspondent Libby Alon saying and confirming that the U.S. would absolutely back Israel if it launches an independent attack on Iran. So, I mean, the president really hasn't changed his position at all. I think this is a starting point that has already started that most people are not aware of. And, you know, I guess the question is, do people have faith in him? Do they watch his actions and listen to his words, or are they all hung up on that issue? Of course, the president's going to support the right of Israel to defend itself. When he says that Bibi, just please act responsibly, meaning don't go scorched earth if you don't have to. But if it means Lebanon, if it means Beirut, if it means that they're being attacked and they have to defend themselves, the president has repeatedly said he'd support it.
1: This is great. And that is exactly the right position. Israel is our best friend. We need to do that. No president has been a better friend of Israel than President Trump. And I so appreciate that. I appreciate what the Israeli country, the miracle that is the nation of Israel is truly special. So, yeah, we want to support them in every way we can. And this president has. The real concern when it comes to Israel is the Democrat Party and the crazy anti-Semitic, anti-Israel positions they've taken, for goodness sake. It is scary. The once great party of FDR and JFK is now becoming the anti-Semitic, anti-Israel party, and that is frightening. So let's make sure none of that element creeps into our party, and I'm working on that, frankly, in these races and that I'm getting involved with around the country for Congress. But this president has been a great friend of the state of Israel. I would say no better friend than any president before.
0: These are historically unprecedented times politically. I can't think of a midterm election cycle that we're heading into where the Democratic Party has latched on to the most extreme elements imaginable. For example, Hassan Piker, America deserved 9/11. Israel doesn't have a right to exist. This guy's campaigning with this guy, El Sayed, in Michigan, going up against Mike Rogers. I would say that's a big opportunity for Republicans for a possible pickup in the Senate. You got Graham Plattner. All the, you know, but as the president said yesterday, 10 years they've been calling him a Nazi and a fascist and Gestapo. And now they have a real Nazi, you know, running in Maine with a Nazi tattoo that attacked a soldier, a hero, and said he didn't deserve to live. And we learned this week that he went after a teenager who was threatening suicide and attacked this young teenager. He's made racist comments. He's blamed sexual assault and rape victims. He calls the people, voters in his own state, stupid and racist. You know, he's made racist comments and has this proclivity that he can't pass a porta potty without pleasuring himself. How does that guy win? How does six-gender Tellerico win in Texas? The guy that advocates for abortions for the trans community, men and women sports, God is non-binary, a non-meat campaign, and he's against drilling, and he's running in Texas. How does that guy win?
1: Yeah, I don't think they do, but I think you pointed out, you know, I said this maybe on your show a few weeks back, this election you could summarize in two sentences. They're crazy, we're not. And you just went through all the crazy positions. It was really funny, though, Sean. A week ago in a committee here, and Brandon Gill, one of our great members on the committee, he was the last one to question the guy from the Southern Poverty Law Center. And he went through this thing with Plattner and his tattoo. And he asked the guy from the executive director of the SPLC, he said, would you vote for a guy with a Nazi tattoo? And he got fair to say, no, he wouldn't. So think about the Southern. We won't.
0: Well, by the way, let me play this, because this was a great moment in your committee hearing. And I thought Brandon did a great job. Let me play it.
8: This is a tattoo on Maine Democrat Senate candidate Graham Plattner's chest. That's the Nazi SS death head tattoo. Do you have any opinions on that?
9: If it's what you say, if it's a Nazi
8: it
9: symbol, we oppose Nazis.
8: We oppose. I agree. We do oppose Nazis. Do you think if somebody got a Nazi tattoo on their chest, that's indicative that they might be a Nazi?
9: You'd have to ask Mr. Plattner why he has that symbol. I've already said that if it is a symbol of Nazism, we oppose Nazis.
8: You don't think that that's indicative that perhaps he holds Nazi sentiments?
9: It may well be.
8: It may well be. I think, do people who aren't Nazis normally get Nazi tattoos on their chest?
9: Again, I assume they don't.
8: You assume they don't? I would assume so, too. I don't know anybody who's not a Nazi. I don't know anybody who has a Nazi tattoo on their chest but is not a Nazi. Do you? Do you think that somebody who has a Nazi tattoo on their chest should serve in the United States Senate?
9: I wouldn't vote for that person.
8: I certainly wouldn't either. Do you think that this should disqualify him politically from serving in the Senate?
9: Again, I'm not sure where the line of questions is going. The SPLC, if you're asking me, I'm sorry.
8: Go ahead.
9: If you're asking me if the SPLC opposes
0: Nazis.
9: All right,
0: so we get the point of all this. Your committee is investigating this whole issue involving the Southern Poverty Law Center. What are you finding? How much money did they give extremist groups and extremists? And where is the legal aspect of this?
1: Yeah, $4 million to foment the hate that they told their donors they were fighting. What's interesting is even one of the Southern Poverty Law Center employees who was running this operation called the Intelligence Project, where they were designed to go out and stop this hate and make an effort to do this. She was actually dating one of the people they were paying, some crazy Aryan nation kind of. So I just thought it was funny is, they won't vote for a Nazi, but they'll pay him and date him. I mean, that's what they were doing, all to raise money. And here's the sad thing, Sean. It worked. They took in so much money after that crazy Charlottesville event. They took in, like, they went from, like, $51 million to $133 million annual money coming in. And they got, like, an $800 million endowment. It's like this crazy scheme worked. But the worst part of it all was they became the standard because the Biden-Garland Justice Department worked with them, helped make them the standard. They were the source behind that famous memorandum where And the FBI said, if you're a pro-life Catholic, you're an extremist. That's the worst part, is they became the standard. And they were really fomenting all this hate out there. That's the scary part. So God bless Todd Blanche and President Trump's administration and Justice Department for going after these guys and indicting them, because they deserve it.
0: I definitely agree with you. All right, quick break. Right back. More with Ohio Congressman Jim Jordan. And then your call's coming up, 800-941-SEAN, our number if you want to be a part of the program as we continue.
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0: The House Judiciary Committee. We'll get to your calls coming up. 800-941-SHAWN if you want to be a part of the program. All right, so this is a midterm unlike any others. Now, historically, the party in power tends to historically lose seats in the House and Senate. With the Democrats going so hard left, and, you know, for example, Hillary Clinton, the latest person that punted on the issue of Graham Plattner, Chuck Schumer, you know, leader in minority leader in name only, Hakeem Jeffries, minority leader in name only. Nobody will take on the radicals in their party because it's now run by Bernie and Pocahontas and Syed and Plattner and Six Gender Tellerico and AOC and Mamdani and the squad. Nobody dares criticize them. How is it? Is that going to be their platform November?
1: Well, that's all the energy in the party. It's the hard left, the energy and the money, and Act Blue is raising all this money from it. That's the energy. And so you're right. They're afraid. There's this timidity on the part of the leadership in the Democrat Party to take on the left. But I think we have to point it out, and we have to point out that, you know, that party is now anti-Semitic, anti-Israel, really deep down, I think, in many ways, anti-American. Remember what Mamdani said, the frigidity of rugged individualism should be replaced with the warmth of collectivism. That's frightening, but that's the party that deep down the left, who now runs that party, I don't think they like America. And it's sad because 250 years, the greatest country ever, but that's where they're at. And we need to point that out over the next several months as we head into this midterm. Do you want the party that doesn't like America, doesn't want to help Israel, has these crazy beliefs, or do you want common sense, as President Trump always talks about?
0: All right, Jim Jordan, Ohio, Chairman of the House Judiciary Committee. Thank you, sir. Appreciate you. Look, from America's Revolutionary War to Israel's fight for survival, basically since the beginning, our great nations, both of us, have faced moments that test our courage. And whatever you can donate, doesn't matter. 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Death to America, death to Israel. Anyway, just go to flagpinifcj.org. It's that simple. It is flagpinifcj.org today.
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20: Deal while also addressing Iran's nuclear program. They have about 60 days to reach a deal. Pakistan and Qatar are mediating. The talks have reportedly hit obstacles along the way. This after President Trump threatened Tehran's delegation during negotiations. He says the U.S. could resume bombing and take over the Strait of Hormuz if a deal is not reached. Iran's top negotiator strongly condemned the remarks. A U.S. official says the talks have covered several issues, including keeping the Strait of Hormuz open and enforcing the ceasefire in Lebanon.
21: Fox's Jackie Ibanez reporting from New York. Multiple people, including a former U.S. Olympian, have now been arrested for allegedly vandalizing the newly renovated reflecting pool in the nation's capital. U.S. Attorney for D.C. Janine Pirro comments on Fox News Live.
22: Well, the president has made it a priority to make D.C. not only safe but beautiful. And there are several citations that have been handed out to individuals, and these are cases that will be prosecuted to the full extent.
21: The historic reflecting pool recently restored as part of the America 250 celebration. It's again undergoing repairs after reports of algae and peeling coating surfaced. Crews are working to extinguish a fire at a cold storage facility in Southern California. A state of emergency is in effect. Fire Chief Jamie Moore.
23: We split this building in half, and we've been concentrating on saving what we call Cooler 1. Again, this building is 1,000 feet by 500 feet. And Cooler 1 has not had any fire impinge in it, so it hasn't been fully involved.
21: The cause of that fire is unknown. It's under investigation. 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
2: I'm Gianna Gelosi with your Fox True Crime Minute. It was a fiery moment in court before the sentencing of the Gilgo Beach serial killer, Judge Timothy Mazzei, unleashing on him.
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9: For multiple violent incidents in both Missouri and Kansas. He's the prime suspect in five shootings on a highway Tuesday night in Kansas City. After that string of shootings, police found Sanchez Munoz about 10 miles away at a home in Independence, Missouri, where there was then an intense overnight standoff. The standoff ended with the home getting set on fire. Sanchez Munoz was then nowhere to be found. And the reported brother of the suspect is saying their family now has no place to live. All of this is happening as Sanchez Munoz is wanted for a separate shooting in Kansas earlier this month.
21: At least one person was killed in the shootings. Several others sustained serious injuries. All of this happening just miles away from Arrowhead Stadium, where several FIFA World Cup matches were being played. As the Iranian national soccer team continues in World Cup play, the Secretary of Homeland Security says their support team is being closely watched. Here's Fox's Gernal Scott.
19: Iran's World Cup squad continues group play in the 2026 World Cup. Homeland Security Secretary Mark Wayne Mullen said on Fox's Sunday Morning Futures his agency has had to address a suspected Islamic Revolutionary Guard member seeking to come into the U.S. with the team from Tijuana, Mexico.
24: We fly them in the day before the game. Okay. The guy trying to get on the plane yesterday had direct ties to IRGC. We're literally checking them as they get on the plane, as they get off the plane, in both places.
19: Secretary Mullen said his conversations with President Trump and FIFA President Gianni Infantino highlighted the concerns surrounding the Iranian team. Gernal Scott, Fox News.
21: I'm Deborah Valentine. This is Fox News.
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26: We're looking at highs today up to 88 degrees, mostly cloudy to variably cloudy skies, a 30% chance of rain developing late this afternoon into this evening. But most of us should stay dry over in the east, northeast Alabama. Just a few showers developing late this afternoon. From the WBRC First Alert Weather Center, I'm Mickey Ferguson.
27: Right now, it's 73 degrees at Birmingham's News Traffic and Weather Station. 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
0: Hi, Billy Cunningham, the great American. Welcome this Father's Day night. Throughout America, what a special day it is for we dads.
1: It's easy to become a father. It's much harder to be a dad. And that's what I've tried to do. I'll give you my Father's Day story I didn't do last year in order to encourage you to maybe do better as a father or as a son or a daughter. But I want to set up what's happening now in Lucerne, Switzerland. I have my sources in the White House who tells me that, in essence, the Iranian delegation walked out after about 2 hours of meetings. They did the normal BS, and there was discussions held, including the Pakistanis directly with the Iranians. They're speaking the same language. And as we speak, it appears the delegation has continued the negotiations after now about 10 hours of talk. This morning about 9 a.m. Eastern time, which was 13 hours ago, they had a little 3 or 4 hour session, break for lunch, and the Iranians play their normal games after all their homicidal, suicidal murderers. And they wanted to push some advantage. Then Trumpster weighed in saying, you may not make it back to Iran alive. Suddenly they said, okay, let's keep talking. And for those of us who've been involved in this for a while, understanding what's going on, I see this as a dead end street. Put me with the great one, Mark Levin, and others who have said, I don't see this working out unless the Iranians say, you know what? We've been wrong the past 47 and a half years. We're going to stop being homicidal, suicidal, and genocidal. We're going to use whatever money we receive to benefit our own people. We're going to quit funding Hezbollah, Hamas, Boko Haram, the Islamic State, and the Tuties. We're going to quit funding them, not going to give them rockets and drones and missiles anymore. We're done doing that. We're going to use whatever money we have in Iran over the next 10 to 20 years to rebuild our nation. Do you think that's going to happen? I don't say no. I say hell no, unless something occurs. I made the analogy. I can only imagine if after the Battle of the Bulge in the winter of 45, that if Eisenhower had said, okay, let's work out a negotiations here, and we've killed the top leadership in Berlin, but there's a lot of Nazis are left, so why don't we negotiate a surrender? What? No, we're going to win the war. I like the approach of Ulysses S. Grant. It's called unconditional surrender, U.S., unconditional surrender. I know the president has said, well, it's an unconditional surrender. Well, the party that lost doesn't know that. They think they maybe won. They're still alive, and they're functioning. And commercial traffic through the Straits of Hormuz has fallen now, according to Donald Trump and others. It's picked up. I watched the Secretary of Energy this morning in some of the talk shows saying there's about 80 tankers that have come and gone. And Iran said that isn't true. I believe us more than I believe them. We're not homicidal, suicidal maniacs. And as a consequence, I don't know, sitting here at 10 p.m. Eastern time, what is happening? We have no idea other than talk for the next 60 days. Last point I would make is this. All the Democrats are lined up against this deal. Everyone, not one, other than John Fetterman. He doesn't count. He's about to lose his seat in 2 years anyway. So all the Democrats are against the president. You have the 20% of Republicans to the right of Donald Trump. And I may be in that category who believed 6 or 7 weeks ago we should not have stopped bombing. Then you got 20% on the other side who says we shouldn't have been there in the first place. Those are other conservatives that say, why did we do this at all? Having buried the nuclear fissible materials under a mountain, just leave. That's it. You're on your own. We'll come back to cut the grass if you do it again. Now, that's 20% of Republicans. Shouldn't have done it in the first place. The other 20% on the other side say, we should have obliterated them to begin with, and we didn't. Then there's about 50% in the middle of Republicans that stand with the president no matter what he does. And I get that. Think of the alternative of Kamala Harris in the White House, for God's sakes. And so, yes, whatever Trump's doing is 1,000% better than what Nancy Pelosi, she has fewer brain cells than Joe Biden at this point. She drinks too much. And that we're in this never land in the next 60 days, which will get us toward the middle of August. And at some point, I think Donald Trump's going to pull the plug and go back to war, which he never should have stopped in the first place, in my opinion. I'm with the great one, Mark Levin. But he stopped because he was told by the Pakistani ambassador, the prime minister, that stop bombing after about 5 weeks and Iran wants a deal. You send over the VP, send over Witkoff, send over the son-in-law, and away we go. Right? Jared Kushner sent them all. You might recall coming out of that meeting, After about 10 hours in, quote, negotiations, J.D. Vance looked like he lost his dog. He had that look in his eye when he came out. I said, it's over. And they refused to negotiate because those negotiating had no power and they couldn't communicate with Tehran. And the leadership in Tehran, whoever the hell they are, thought if we communicate, the Americans and Mossad's going to know where we are. We're going to get killed. So they went there with no power to do anything and went back. At that point, the Donald should have pushed the button. We're back at war and away we go until they finally say, you know what? We can't take this anymore. Where do we go and sign unconditionally? That didn't happen. We've gone through the last 6 or 7 weeks of up, down, in the straight, got a charge of fee, got it not charged.

do not have the capability of agreeing to anything because they can't communicate with the leadership in Tehran. They don't know what they're doing. So even if they say something, so what? You know, the deal is on, the deal is off. The straits are open, the straits are not open. Taking a southern route, a northern route. And at this point, I don't know. I know one thing. The deal does not include Israel and the Hezbollah. They're not signatories to the deal. So whenever Iran wants to trump the deal and get rid of it, what they got to do is tell Hezbollah to send more missiles, do something toward Israel, including killing four tankers and IDF soldiers in a tank and injured five others. They simply continue to murder and kill Israeli soldiers and civilians, which naturally will cause Israel to respond to Hezbollah. And that gives an excuse to Iran to back out of everything. And of course, Hezbollah, who doesn't care about Muslim lives whatsoever, will shoot their missiles and drones from apartment buildings, from hospitals, and from schools, knowing the response from Israel is going to kill those in the school, the hospital, and therefore it's another war crime. We're in this never-ending loop that we can't get out of until we win. America does not win wars anymore. We compete, and then we settle. Taco is a big phrase now among the radical left in this country. Trump always chickens out. And they see what's happening now, what happened 6 weeks ago, of Trump chickening out again, not pressing the military advantage. So the Gulf allies are in a terrible position. Every now and then there are drones sent to UAE or Bahrain or to Saudi Arabia and Qatar. And their ability to produce a lot of oil quickly is right in the tank. That's going to take months to resolve. So until the Iranian leadership says, we can't take it anymore, we're in a bad condition, we don't want to fight anymore, where do we go and sign a piece of paper that says the war is over and America, you can do whatever you want? Then we have a victory. The last time that happened, I think, was a World War II, the last time we won anything. You can talk about the Persian Gulf War number one. That gave birth to Persian Gulf War number two, which gave birth to Iraq, gave birth to Afghanistan and Syria, and here we are. We don't win wars, we simply compete. And I had hoped the president would have won this war decisively, beginning February the 28th, stopping April the 10th. Here we are 2 months plus down the road. We're no different now than we were then. In fact, in a sense, Iran has the ability to regroup and maybe fire off more missiles. Why not win a war, which we don't do anymore? We simply compete. So there's three branches of republicanism. Forget about the Democrats. They're lost. One branch says we shouldn't have done this in the first place. It's against the campaign promises of Donald Trump. No more foreign wars, especially in the Middle East. That group said, don't do it. On the other side are people like me. Having done it, we have to win the war. There was reasons to go to war. It made sense. Why did we stop? We stopped on the outskirts of Berlin and didn't go in. Why would you do that? Somebody talked Donald Trump into doing this. I don't know. Was it Witkoff? I don't know. Was it Kushner? I don't know. But why not win the war? Now we're back in the middle. About half Republicans say they support the president, whatever he does. And at this point, many, not including me, that the midterms are done. The president's not going to start a war in the middle of August or September. It's going to destroy any chance the Republican Party has. Right now, I tell you, I filled up my tank at United Dairy Farmers in Cincinnati. It was $3.19 a gallon. And I'm told it's going to go up. And it got to $5 a gallon, now down to $3.19. That's like, what, about a 40% reduction. And so at some point, we have to urinate or get off the pot. We can't let this go on, negotiations after negotiations, day after day, week after week, month after month. The president said, no more foreign wars, no more Middle Eastern wars. Now he's saying, we're in the Middle East, we're going to stay in the Middle East, and we're going to play by the rules of the Revolutionary Guard when it comes to negotiating. How in the world can you negotiate with mass murderers, the Revolutionary Guard? These are killers. And you negotiate with them. What are you negotiating? Well, I'm not sure. Tonight, the president put out something on social media that has caused the diplomatic talks

0: to end. You want a diplomatic solution, but having spent all this time and treasure, like $130 billion, are we better off today than we would have been February the 27th? Yes. Iran's going to take decades to recover, but they have the ability to shut down the strait whenever they want. We can't have that. Well, let's continue. I want to get your calls at 866-647-7337. Once again, Democrats say taco. Trump always chickens out. And here we are with Witkoff and with JD over there negotiating and talking with mass murderers about what they will accept. How's it an unconditional surrender if you're negotiating with the enemy who have killed us for the last 47 years? How's that unconditional? What are they talking about? Fact of the matter is, are they going to open the strait, never seek nuclear ambitions at any point in the future? And if there's $300 billion, I'm with Jack King, general, on this one. Where's that money coming from? Allegedly Gulf states. Why on God's green earth would the Gulf states give Iran $300 billion, I guess, of their money? And right now they're hurting big time. They don't even sponsor Neil Gulf anymore. They're hurting. They got to get back to normal. They have domestic problems in those six Gulf states. They want to, and they're going to give $300 billion to the Nazi regime in Tehran. Why would they do that? Well, how will that money be used? It's going to be used to kill them. That is a stupid idea. It's not our money, but I guess we're going to, quote, facilitate loans or grants from others to rebuild Iran. What? Have they indicated at this point they're going to give up nuclear ambitions, stand down their army, navy, which doesn't exist, open up the straits? Have they indicated that, oh, we've lost you? No. They act as if they won when we won. I think we won. Did we win? I think we did. So why not tell them what the requirements are, sign it, or else we continue to degrade their society? Why not do that? Well, let's continue. Line becomes available, 866-647-7337. I'm all upset. Bill Cunningham, the great American, with you every Sunday night.
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0: He's the Straits of Hormuz. We're going to seize the Straits. I said, what the hell does that mean? We're going to seize it. So the Navy will be there for months or years to come, charging a toll or a fee to come and go. I said, what? He said, if Trump is going to take over the Strait by force, control it, and we're going to charge a fee for those who come and go through operations, and with our friends, there'll be no fees, and for the enemies, there are going to be fees. And I said, what? We're going to seize the Straits of Hormuz and charge a fee. I thought it was an open waterway. I think it's illegal to do that, right? That's the point we're telling to Iran. You can't charge a fee or a toll for ships to go there. That's against maritime law. You can't do that. But it's okay if we do it? What? And so I when you sit down with the Revolutionary Guard, whose goal is not to have a functional life, whose goal it is to kill their own people, whose goal there is to kill Muslims in large numbers who don't believe and the God that you believe in, and your goal is to kill Jews and Christians and everyone else. It is a death cult. To sit down with them, to hug them, shake their hand, and then to believe anything they say, to me, is an intifada. It doesn't make any sense at all. And our friends in the Gulf states, at some point, those are the six Gulf states, you know, the UAE and Saudi Arabia, etc., and Oman is going to say at some point, we can't live like this. The only thing we have, the only industry we have, is the selling of oil. We haven't sold oil now for the last 5 months. We're hurting financially. We got to get a solution to this. And the only ones that hate the Iranians more than us are the residents of those states, the Gulf states. They want nothing to do with them, nor does Syria or Pakistan. Iran is isolated. They have no armed forces. And there's, according to Jack Keane, the great general on Fox, there's about 600 targets yet to hit in addition to the 3,000 already destroyed. And they're rebuilding those 3,000. And at some point, you got to say, you know what? We're going to press this war until we win with unconditional surrender. It is not unconditional surrender when the opponent, the enemy, your adversary, flies to Lucerne, Switzerland, and talks about the demands of the Iranian government. That's not unconditional surrender. That is some sort of negotiation to end a war, which has never worked successfully in American history. We don't do that. After World War II, there were no negotiations with the Nazis. How do we end the war? We won, you lost. Should have happened that way way back in April when Trump stopped bombing. I'm with the great one, Mark Levin and Jack Keane. Should have continued until they said, we can't take it anymore. Stop. And we didn't. Now we're in this cycle, this loop of negotiating with murderers about who they're going to murder next. And I don't like it. Now let's continue. Coming up later, we have a couple guests about America's birthday and also the great Kevin Jackson and Jeff Cruer and more. If a line becomes available, 866-647-7337. There is no substitute for victory. And it's not unconditional if the other side has demands. Bill Cunningham with you every Sunday.

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2: I'm Kathleen Maloney. President Trump on Truth Social warning Iran that there will be no tolls in the Strait of Hormuz.
3: Unless they're imposed by and for the United States of America, should the deal not be completed. For services rendered as the guardian angel to the countries of the Middle East.
2: Fox's Kevin Cork. U.S. and Iranian negotiators met today in Switzerland. President Trump claims vandals are responsible for problems with the water in the reflecting pool. U.S. Attorney Jeanine Pirro tells Fox News Live.
4: Anyone who was in a position of vandalizing or attempting to vandalize the reflecting pool will face the criminal justice system in D.C.
2: The president ordered extensive work on that pool to get rid of algae, but it appears now that it is back. 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
6: We're looking at highs today up to 88 degrees, mostly cloudy to variably cloudy skies, a 30% chance of rain developing late this afternoon into this evening. But most of us should stay dry over in the east, northeast Alabama. Just a few showers developing late this afternoon. From the WBRC First Alert Weather Center, I'm Mickey Ferguson.
7: Right now, it's 72 degrees at Birmingham's News Traffic and Weather Station. 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
15: If magically all the enemies of Israel were disarmed, Hezbollah, Hamas, Iran, guess what? There would be peace. If, on the other hand, Israel was disarmed, they would be obliterated and they wouldn't exist. Israel responds to what Hezbollah does to kill them, as we would do. And if the enemies of Israel put down their arms, there's going to be peace. If Israel puts down their arms, they will be obliterated. Put that in your pipe and smoke it. Now, the person you're listening to now is not the person, shall I say, growing up as someone that did not have difficulties and problems in my life. And mainly they were occasioned by the fact that my father was a virulent alcoholic who spent time in jail and married to my lovely, saintly mother. She never weighed 95 pounds in her whole life. Four children. I was number two of four. And he was a World War II veteran, came home from the war, got married, started having babies. Very popular at the time. And I was one of those babies. And so we grew up. He was my coach. Yeah, I like to think my best friend. He named me after him. And I was close to my dad, as I think many boys are. But I could recognize when I was 10, 11, 12 years old that maybe things weren't normal. My father often would not come home. I heard yelling and screaming. My father, I knew, was vacant for weeks at a time. I found out later he was in jail for various DUI-type offenses and fighting and arguing, disorderly conduct, etc. I'm sure DUI. Spent time in the jails of Ohio for his misbehavior. At some point, I was 11, 12 years old. My sainted mother sat us four down and said to us, "Your dad is gone. He's not coming back." And I said, "Well, what happened?" She said, "I don't know all the circumstances, but we're alone. It's me and you four. So we got problems." I said, "Mom," I remember saying, "I'm only 11, 12. What do you mean problems?" "Well, we have no money and we're upside down on mortgages. We're going to move in with a relative." Her name was Annette Arlinghouse, who worked at Procter & Gamble, known as Procter & God. And so we found ourselves, my mom and four siblings, of which I was one of four, living with her sister and her other sister and their mother. There was eight people in one house with three bedrooms and two baths. And life was in a paper bag. And I was extremely angry, bitter, at the fact that my father would leave my mother in that situation. My mom had never worked outside the home. She took a job making $1.25 an hour for Marriott Hot Shop. She worked 50 hours a week. And so largely, we had serious financial problems that I knew nothing about. I know one thing, I was angry and bitter at my dad. Living with relatives wasn't always the easiest thing. And I was told by a teacher when my mother went for a student conference about me, "Now make sure Billy doesn't get a job in life that he has to talk a lot." And mom said, "I think I know why." And it was because I had a terrible stutter. And I'm sure I had the stutter because of my anger repressed about my dad and the injury and pain that he caused the mother that I love so dearly and the rest of my brothers and sisters. But you know what you do? I never wanted for a meal. It wasn't always the best. I never wanted for clothing. And I went to high school, went to college. I went to law school, and I lived my life. Not one time did my dad, in all those years and decades, ever send a card, a note, a gift, an acknowledgement. Nothing. I led the city of scoring in basketball, first team, all that. Got in the Basketball Hall of Fame. No connection. Zero, zilch, nada. For 15 or 18 years. One morning, the phone rings. You might recall there were phones on the wall at the time. And I picked it up, and the voice was, "Billy, this is your dad." I said, "What? Who's this?" "I'm your father." I said, "Wait a minute. Tell me, who was your assistant coach for Rutter's Pharmacy?" He had the right name. "Well, tell me the name of your third child, right name." I said, what do you want?" And at this point, I'm getting out of law school, and I think doing fairly well. I said, "What do you want?" He said, "Billy, I want to see you." I said, "Why?" He said, "I'm dying of cancer. I have liver and kidney cancer. I'm not going to make it." And I said, "Let me have your number. I'll call you back." My wife standing there, my little boy running around. I said, "You can't believe we just called me. My dad." She said, "Your dad? Where's he been?" I said, "I don't know where he's been." So I called mom quickly and I said, "Mom, you can't believe we just called me." She said, "Your dad, right?" I said, "Yeah." I gave him your number. I said, "Really?" I said, "Okay, I'll call." I thought about it. I'll call him back. I called him back. And he told me that he left Cincinnati. He went to Illinois, started a new life, got over his drinking, he said. And He wants to reconnect with the family because he's dying. I said, Dad, you were not a father to me in my life. I will not be a son to you in your death. I wish you well, but I'm not coming to see you. And then I hung up the phone. I felt good about it. I got some hatred, a little acid out of my soul for what he did to me, mainly for my mother. Then about two more months go by. Phone rings again. In those days, we didn't have something called, we didn't have caller ID. You picked up the phone. I picked it up, and it was him again, but it was in a weak voice. And he said, they're telling me, Billy, I have about a week to live. Please come and see me. I said, once again, Dad, you got to live where you are. You caused great pain. Hung up. Goodbye. And I felt good about it. I found out later he died. About 3 weeks later, I got a note from my mom. Your father's died. I said, I shouldn't have said that. I said, good. Years roll by again. And I open up a string of sports bars called Willie's. That's me, Willie, my nickname, Willie's Sports Cafe. Had four or five, sold them, made a few bucks, had a great experience. And I'm there one afternoon watching it. It was a Bengal-Browns game, and this old guy taps me on the shoulder and said, Bill, can I see you? I said, sure. He said, it's important. I said, all right, what is it? And when I'm in the public, I get that quite often. We go off to a table off to the side. It was crowded, and it was loud. I said, let's go into the office. I go in the office, shut the door. He said, I want you to know something. He gave me his name, shook his hand. He said, I was your dad's best friend. I said, what? You're my father's best friend? While he was in Cincinnati, then he went out to Illinois. And he wanted you to know something. He talked to me each time when you wouldn't see him. And he felt terrible for what he had done to you and to the family. But he wanted you to know why he did it. And he wanted to apologize to you. I said, well, why did he do it? He said, you know, he served in the Marines. I said, yes. Guadalcanal, the Solomon Islands. He was in China, ready to part of the force to invade Japan. Didn't get home for a year and a half after the war ended because there was so much work to do. I said, okay. And he said one of his missions in the Guadalcanal and Solomons was to hit the beaches. And then he was part of the crew that had to clean up the beaches each night with rubber bags. By that, I mean his friends that he was once very close to were killed, parts of their bodies. He was part of the crew. They couldn't allow the dead and the wounded to lay there. The Marines themselves would have thousands of bags, and your dad, in addition to fighting the enemy, would put his friends in body bags to be taken out to ships the next day. And sometimes it took 4 or 5 days before you picked up bodies. And you can imagine the condition of the bodies. And he was had severe mental problems. It's now called PTSD or shell-shocked. And at that point, U.S. Marines in 1945 were not shell-shocked. They said, well, just get over it. Well, your dad didn't get over it. And they came back after a year and a half, had terrible nightmares, screaming and hollering. He used medicine. He used alcohol as medicine. That was his way of forgetting about what he had to do in the Guadalcanal and also the Solomons. And that he wanted to apologize to you, and he wanted to tell you, not an excuse, but as a reason why he left the family and left you in that condition. And he also gave me a letter, which I still have, in which a letter from my dad to him that he gave to me. And when that happened, I felt low. I felt lower than whale dung. I thought, why didn't I go and listen to my father as to not reasons but excuses to why he became a raging alcoholic because of his service to the nation? Many Marines came back and did not become alcoholics. Many Marines came back and were not abusive to their wife. Many Marines came back from war and didn't go to prison. Well, my dad did. And he couldn't handle it. And he knew what a failure he was. And he wanted to leave, knowing he couldn't. If he stayed, he would cause more damage to the family. And he wanted to apologize. So I said, okay. I went to a Roman Catholic priest. I confessed my sin in not going to him in his hour of need. You know what a great patriot I think I am. I have great respect for the American soldier. And if I had to do it all over again, I would have gone the first time. I certainly would have gone the second time and sat and listened to him and saw him as he died. So I say to you tonight, there are probably millions or thousands of you in a similar situation where you are contrary with your dad, daughters, sons, grandchildren. The father probably had done something wrong. And in the living years, I would not let a moment pass before you seek the understanding you have of a father who's left you, who's hurt you, has caused damage to you and to your family, grandchildren. And that if there's an offer of the father today or tomorrow to reconnect, to try again a relationship, don't do what I did. I was angry. I was angry 20 years later for what he did. But during the living years, you got to connect and give that father one more chance to say, I'm sorry. To say, I apologize. To say, you know what? I shouldn't have done what I did, and I'm sorry. Because if that had happened, he would have known he had grandchildren. I would have accepted his sincere apology. Because the Christ on the cross, with his ankles nailed to the upright beam, beaten half to death, and skinned alive with crowns of thorn, forgave the centurions who murdered him. If the Christ can do that, you can certainly forgive your father. And I could certainly have forgiven my dad for what he did to me and to my family. So when I find a time on Father's Day, I will do it tonight before I close my eyes. I hope not for the final time. I will ask forgiveness of him and of the Christ for the mistake I made in my life, for not going to him because he couldn't travel to me to hear why he did it. Now I know. I know why he did it now. And that unconnection will, in a sense, haunt me until my final days. But one thing it did cause, in my heart and in my soul, I knew when I had a boy, I would do my best to raise him better than my father raised me. I told him early on, I may have many problems in my life, but drugs and alcohol will not be one of them. I'm not going to do that. I saw the effects of alcoholism, and I don't drink, and I don't smoke. And the last 15 to 20 years, I have a deep relationship with the Christ. And I've asked forgiveness, and I think I've received it. Because he wanted me to offer him solace. He wanted me to say to him, I forgive you. And maybe it would have given him a little more peace in his final moments of life. And I did not do that. And I'm sorry. Don't do what I did. It isn't too late. In the Western time zone, in the Mountain time zone, and tomorrow, make the first call to your dad and say, Dad, during the living years, I want to know my feelings toward you. And if you want to offer an apology to me, I will accept it. Let's get together, begin a relationship from this day forward. Say if sorrow, if apologies, if forgiveness must be given, be first in line to say, I accept your apology and forgive those that have hurt you. Forgive my trespasses as I forgive those who have trespassed against me. I cannot receive forgiveness unless I give it. And in a critical part of my life, I did not give forgiveness. And I'm haunted by it. And don't do what I did. Forgive your father. And if you got to make two or three calls, do it. Take the extra step. If he reaches back to you, please reach to him and say, let's get together and let's talk. Find out why these things happen. I assume he's in heaven above. I pray he is. If I'm earned right to walk into heaven with him, I want to sit down with him and listen and say, I accept your apology and I'm sorry for what I did.

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0: Out of in Qatar will be how will it be used? And Qatar, I guess, is holding $6 billion of Iranian money, and Qatar wants to quickly give it to Iran, but the Trumps are saying no. How are you going to use the money? Because if you use the money to rebuild your military or to kill more Jews, guess what? And Christians, don't do that. And so that's the major conflict tonight. Of course, this morning is early morning in Lucerne, Switzerland. So that's going to be a problem. Let's set up the rest of tonight's big show. Coming up later on will be Kevin Jackson of the Black Sphere about what's happening in race relations. You know, on Juneteenth, on Friday, there were dozens of American cities that had massive lawlessness conducted in downtown areas. So he's going to address himself to that. Plus, later on is Scott Powell, Rediscovering America, 250th anniversary coming up. And also Jeff Cruer from New Orleans about, he's got a great column up at townhall.com. About why Tulsi Gabbard's story is not being, shall we say, covered. Headline is, Tulsi Gabbard makes a grand exit, lays it out, how COVID-19 was created because of the money that you and I give to the Wuhan lab, so American taxpayers paid for the creation of COVID-19. And now we pay for the fallout with 1 million dead Americans and 25 million around the world are dead. Hundreds of thousands are disabled, and as a consequence, where do we go now? Let's continue with more, and thanks for listening tonight, and we're going to deal with all these issues tonight and next Sunday night also. Bill Cunningham, the Great American, with you every Sunday night.
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15: And President Trump, Vice President Vance offering a message of hope, saying that the U.S. and Iran could be turning over a new leaf, with President Trump threatening potential military action if things don't go well. The memorandum of understanding calls for the Straits of Hormuz to be opened and a halt to hostilities in southern Lebanon. But Iran has argued that the U.S. hasn't met its commitment to end the fighting in southern Lebanon. President Trump, meanwhile, called out Iran's support for Hezbollah. Trump posting on Truth Social, Iran must immediately stop their highly paid proxies in Lebanon from causing trouble. If they don't, we'll hit Iran very hard again, just like we did last week, only harder.
19: Fox's Max Gordon with that update. Crews are working to extinguish a fire at a cold storage facility in Southern California. Los Angeles Mayor Karen Bass tells reporters a state of emergency has been declared.
20: Been in communication with the governor and his office. He declared a state of emergency, which allowed us to get resources from the region, and also to make sure that our fire department had no financial constraints and is able to meet the needs here.
19: The cause of the fire is unknown. Firefighters will have to remove more than 85 million pounds of spoiled food from the facility when the fire is put out. And Wyndham Clark avoided one of the greatest collapses in U.S. Open history. He hung on to win at Shinnecock Hills on Long Island in New York. Six shots ahead of the start of the final round, he sank two putts from just outside 50 feet for par. 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
26: State and federal law enforcement are all working on this manhunt, but they're asking for the public's help in finding him as well. The suspect, 22-year-old Oscar Sanchez Munoz. The FBI says he's 5'8", he has brown hair, brown eyes, a tattoo on his right forearm, and he is considered armed and dangerous. The intense search for Sanchez Munoz comes as police say he's responsible for multiple violent incidents in both Missouri and Kansas. He's the prime suspect in five shootings Tuesday night in Kansas City, Missouri, right by Arrowhead Stadium. Again, One person died. Everyone else was injured.
19: Fox's Madison Scarpino. Key rulings are expected this week in the trial of Tyler Robinson. He's the man suspected of killing Charlie Kirk.
1: One of the biggest questions the judge will answer, whether the death penalty should remain an option in this case. Robinson's attorneys want it taken off the table, saying prosecutors violated a gag order when they spoke to reporters about evidence. Now, that request would only be allowed if the judge rules the gag order was actually violated. Prosecutors say they did nothing wrong and simply corrected what they call misinformation about a ballistics test. A defense filing claimed investigators couldn't confirm a match between the bullet that killed Charlie Kirk and the rifle allegedly used by Robinson. And prosecutors say the report was inconclusive, not a clear exclusion.
19: Fox's Sarah Allegre with that report. Investigators are trying to figure out the cause of a plane crash that killed three people. The small plane went down in a wooded residential area in Bowie, Maryland late last night. It's believed to be a training flight from New Jersey. I'm Kathleen Maloney. This is Fox News.
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3: We're looking at highs today up to 88 degrees, mostly cloudy to variably cloudy skies, a 30% chance of rain developing late this afternoon into this evening. But most of us should stay dry over in the east, northeast Alabama. Just a few showers developing late this afternoon. From the WBRC First Alert Weather Center, I'm Mickey Ferguson.
4: Right now, it's 72 degrees at Birmingham's News Traffic and Weather Station. 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
9: Here's the man who's been recognized as radio's best, the recipient of not one but two prestigious Marconi Awards for his broadcast excellence, the one and only Bill Cunningham.
0: All right, Billy Cunningham, the great American. Every now and then there's a legal case that defines what's happening in most of black and white America. And I guess it began 30-some years ago with the O.J. Simpson verdict. And at that point, I found myself in Los Angeles. I was covering the Reds post game. They were beating up on the Dodgers, and I happened to be there when the verdict was announced. And there was a split between the perception of the O.J. Simpson verdict, which is present today in the Carmelo Anthony situation with Austin Metcalf, and that is many black Americans see one thing, white Americans see another. What happened in that verdict with O.J. Simpson, I saw black law school students gotten together. The announcement was sometime around noon or 1 o'clock on that day, and there was a collective expression of joy. End zone dances happened all over urban America because O.J. Simpson got out with murder. And later on, there was examinations of the jurors themselves, I can specifically recall an older black female who saying she said, using her lingo, that of course we know O.J. killed those two white people. But after all, this was about Rodney King. This was about slavery, about reparations. Somehow allowing a murderer to get off was in reparations. Then many years later, Michael Brown took place in Ferguson, Missouri. Hands up, don't shoot. All of which was a bald-faced, unmitigated lie, as proven by the Obama Department of Justice. But there was an officer that was ruined by that because it was obvious Michael Brown conducted a strong arm robbery and that he got into the police car half in, half out, and was trying to get the gun away from the officer. And he was shot in the process. And then he ran away and came back, got shot again. And here we are 3 decades later. And once again, in Texas, it appears that a good chunk of black America see an innocent young black kid who was wrongfully convicted of murder. And now the family, the incredible family of Austin Metcalf, are facing death threats and financial strain. And black America sees one thing, white America sees another, as if there's nothing right or wrong. Joining me now is the great Kevin Jackson of the KevinJacksonNetwork.com. And he, of course, is a black man, but he normally thinks reasonably and objectively. And Kevin Jackson, welcome again to the Bill Cunningham Show. And what did this reaction to Carmelo Anthony / Austin Metcalf incident show the differentials between some of black America and most of white America, if anything?
5: I think what it showed is how leftism is completely trying to skew the numbers. Let me tell you, Billy, overwhelmingly, black people in America see Carmelo Anthony for what he was. He's one of these kids that thinks that his blackness gets him privilege everywhere. And I've seen videos of this kid standing in front of a woman's house, not wanting to move. There's multiple videos of him being a jerk, and that's what he was. And that he got himself arrested and sent to prison because he's a jerk. The overwhelming number of black people in this country see him for exactly that. What we're witnessing is exactly what we witnessed with the Al Sharptons and the D. Ray McKessons and all these other guys, where they take a very small section of black America and they say, looky, we can sell you on the nonsense that black folks see this the way we want them to see it. And it is the cruel joke of white enabling leftism to want to make Americans believe that black folks give a crap about this kid who got himself in trouble. We don't care. And I find it particularly funny that we're talking about this, but we're not talking about the first African-American trillionaire, Billy. That's what we should be talking about, right? This is, you know, we've glossed over this. We've glossed over, you know, President Trump's deal where he brought these gladiators to the White House, and we've got these amazing accomplished men and the first African American trillionaire, which we should be touting, and to using that as the backdrop. Understand this: we are not celebrating a trillionaire. The fact that the very first one in the history of mankind, outside of King Solomon, and he was a king, so he doesn't count, has been made in America. That we can build somebody, he can build corporations and companies that empower other people, making other millionaires and billionaires, not to get all Bernie Sanders on you, but the millionaires and the billionaires, and he's the first trillionaire, and this guy, nobody wants to celebrate that. They want to decry it.
0: Yep.
5: You know?
0: Yep.
5: Now, ask yourself this: if Austin Metcalf were black and Carmelo Anthony were white, we know what would be

0: in contemporary America that too many young black males, whether it's Cincinnati or Chicago, et cetera, are immersed in an ideology that, in a sense, glorifies violence, that preaches you got to be the meanest dude on the block, and that dictates any perceived threat from anyone, quote, step up to me and find out, unquote. It's construed as a wildly disproportionate response. So you push me, I take a knife and jab you through your chest into your heart. You push up against me in a subway, I punch you in the face. It's like black privilege. And do you see how many are saying, how did this kid do it? I saw the same videos you saw. He had a little bit of a chip on his shoulder, a bit of an attitude. But on paper, he didn't look like a murderer, which clearly he was. And I would also say if the same case was tried in the city of Chicago or D.C., there's no way he would have been convicted of murder, which is what he did. So is there a sickness or a subculture in urban black America in the minds of these black kids that caused them to do what so many do?
1: Well, let's talk about the resume, first of all. If you believe the resume, there's an old saying, a man never gets as good as his resume. And look at the Democrats in Congress. Look at these people. Look at the resumes. Look at the fake resumes coming out of India, the 100,000 resumes of these the resume factories where they give you the credentials. Look at what we think of now when we hear about somebody that went to Harvard or whatever. It's all fake. So the idea that this was some good kid who was, you know, look at one of my sons, let me put it this way, any one of my sons, there's no story there. They ask him to leave and say, very sorry, I'll go over here. No problem. It's the same thing with Michael Brown Jr. You know, if the cop says, hey, are you involved with this? Yeah, no problem. Here's what I did. Or here, you know, if you're getting arrested, no problem. You know, I'll call my attorney. I'll call my dad. I'm getting out of this. Here, rack me up. No problem. The problem is we've got a culture. Look at the videos, man. Go look at your X feed and see how many women are getting their weaves pulled out because they got mad that they couldn't use their SNAP card to buy, you know, a bunch of candy at a store or something stupid. It's become ridiculous to watch what's happening in the black community. And I think it's these white enabling leftists who want to showcase this side of black culture to make people, I don't know, they want to have people believe that we're all ready to blow up. Now, to that point, yes, as a kid raised in the 60s, I was raised volatile. I was raised to, you better be able to fight, don't be no punk,
0: right.
1: The whole deal. And I tell people all the time, I made all my kids black belts because of my misspent youth in the sense of having to fight for everything or the perception of fighting. My kids, for my four sons, they may fight five times their whole lives between them because I prepared them and because they've kicked enough butt early on for people to go, leave those boys alone. They may never have to fight again, and I pray to God my grandchildren never have to grow up and enter a dojo or train special forces like I did. But let me tell you, you do grow up with a chip on your shoulder that you better be ready. But you know what, Billy? You're not getting ready for white folks. You're getting ready for black folks. You're concerned because if you send your kids to school and they're smart and somebody finds out that your kid makes A's, they're going to get picked on. If you find out that somebody's got an entrepreneurial spirit and wants to start a business, he's probably going to get beat up. You are protecting yourself from your own people. I never trained because I thought some white guy was going to do something to me. I trained in the martial arts for 5+ decades because I was concerned about what somebody would do that looked like me. That's why. And we've raised these thugs and these monsters, and the Democrats showcase them because that small percentage of blacks that are committing all these crimes, they want you to see them and then act as if they're protecting them. I think it's the cruel joke of them saying, look at these silly Negroes. That's the cruel joke of it.
0: And what's happening, I don't speak for white America any more than you speak for black America. I speak for me, you speak for you, Kevin Jackson. However, if I'm in an area in Cincinnati, we had some terrible riots in Cincinnati, all of which are occasioned by the behavior of young black males, none of whom were held accountable. We had a big music festival about a year ago, and with two, quote, white people, had the crap kicked out of them by a mob of about 7 to 10 black folks at 3:30 in the morning. And when that happened at the music festival, we're told by black leaders that the white people who are the victims of a terrible assault, named Holly and Alex Stravinsky, they should be charged with a crime too. And we have a situation now where I use the analogy, if I have six consecutive

0: incidents of somebody dressed in a Santa Claus outfit committing crime. The next time I see Santa Claus, I'm going to be thinking, am I going to be the victim of a crime? And so when I see young black males in an urban area, I tend to go the other way, go the other direction. If they act up in a restaurant or in a subway in a movie theater or on the streets pushing people around in downtown Cincinnati, I'm not going to confront them because I'm thinking I'll become the next victim of what they do. I risk being stabbed to death or shot in the back of the head. And so what's happened in urban America is that there's an emptying out of productive economic activity in urban areas because of the overwhelming incidents of crime. In Cincinnati, ShotSpotter, we have 20,000 shots fired in the city of Cincinnati. We have a police department under constant scrutiny because too many black people are getting arrested. We have some cop who actually arrests black people. Now, he's held up to public ridicule. And so if a young black male or females are acting up now than ever before, act up. Do you confront them and say, don't do that? Or you quietly quit? You quietly just move away.
1: I'm going to give you my real example. My real life example is when I lived in St. Louis and I was walking down the hill with my dog and it was four black teens and I lived in the inner city and they were coming at me and I looked dead in their faces and I with my little pit bull, but who, by the way, would have licked them to death. And I looked dead at them and said, with the look in my eye, I dare you. And they crossed the street because they looked at me and said, that Negro don't play right there. Okay. That's number one. But I want to talk about Santa. Come on, Billy. You would beat up Santa. If Santa was beating up everybody, you'd beat one of them up, man.
0: The hell I would. I'd go at this point. Maybe you'd. If I see all these Santa Clauses committing crime, I'm thinking I'm avoiding Santa Claus. If I see thousands of black youth taking over cities, wilding in the streets, hell, I'm avoiding black males. I'm thinking I'm not stupid.
1: I get it. I get people doing it, but I'm going to tell you this. Santa would get a beat down if he came to me, and people would get, look at that dude, that black dude beating up Santa Claus. But that's what would happen with me. But I'm a radical. I'm telling you right now, I'm a total radical.
0: Well,
1: but look, to answer your question, yes, you'd be crazy not to do the avoidance. But here's the bigger issue is we have to start forcing these municipalities to enforce the laws. And I was in Cleveland, up in your neck of the woods. I had cops tell me, Kevin, you, as a black man, you practically have to make me arrest you. What he's saying is you could be smoking dope.
0: No, you could be
1: running women.
0: Right.
1: You know, unless you do something really stupid,
0: man,
1: I'm not going to arrest you. Really? That's the way we're going to deal with crime in the black community, and you think you're going to solve it? That's ridiculous. So we've got an opportunity now, especially with the first African-American trillionaire. We got an opportunity now to show the world who we really are. And I'm going to tell you, the world is looking. It's watching Donald Trump and that spectacle, the amazing spectacle at the White House. It's watching Elon Musk, a man who is making people walk again. He's going to give your great-grandmother, you know, or somebody in your family robots to take care of your posterity. You'll never need another healthcare worker because some optimist is going to do it. They're going to pick up your person that can't drive, that gets to be 80, 90 years old, is going to have their own car. They call it up. It's going to drive them, take them to where they go. The robot's going to do their shopping, going to protect them, the whole deal. This is what this guy's doing, and they're decrying him while they want to give Carmelo Anthony some kind of props because he killed a white kid at a track meet. This is the craziness of the world that we live in now.
0: It's the George Floyd moment where they have statues to a drug addict who died of heart disease to make it a terrible event and not celebrating people like Clarence Thomas and people like you. We got to run, Kevin Jackson. I don't know what we have for the communication, but if Santa Claus is dressed up or committing all these crimes, I'm looking at Santa saying, I'm avoiding that bearded guy right there. I don't walk around with a pit bull like you do. Hell,
1: my pit bull wasn't my protection. I was protecting him.
0: Eyeball to eyeball, you're with Kevin Jackson. Holy moly. I'm thinking, well, the black community must heal itself. And if that doesn't happen, we'll have more reparations through the court system. Nobody goes to jail. So, Kevin, you're the best. But KevinJacksonNetwork.com, thanks for coming on the Bill Cunningham Show. And, Kevin, you're a great American. Thank you.
1: Take care, Billy.
0: God bless you. All right, let's continue. Can you smell what I'm cooking? How in the world do we live in a system where liberal judges in urban areas like in Cincinnati all the time free individuals because of the color of their skin? How does that happen? Bill Cunningham, the Great American, live with you every Sunday night.
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0: It's longer, the cities will hollow out. Most of American cities are like donuts, and the hole in the middle is a big hole, and around the suburbs there's function taking place. But Kevin Jackson points out that we can't live long like that. So let's continue with more. Coming up next is the great Scott Powell. He's with Discovery So Much More, Rediscovering America, about how the 250th anniversary relates to the founding fathers. Bill Cunningham with you every Sunday night.

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4: Going to see Congressman Tim Burchett.
5: They see them as a threat, and they want to embrace. I mean, let's just be honest. Greed is a motivator. They want to embrace the dollar.
4: Los Angeles still under a state of emergency as crews battle a fire that reignited at a cold storage facility in Boyle Heights. LA Fire Chief Jaime Moore.
6: So now what we're using is water cannons to cool off the area where cooler one is to keep it cordoned off. We're allowing cooler two to burn off a little more. Then we're going to be able to extinguish this fire.
4: Cause of this fire still under investigation. 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
8: We're looking at highs today up to 88 degrees, mostly cloudy to variably cloudy skies, a 30% chance of rain developing late this afternoon into this evening. But most of us should stay dry over in the east, northeast Alabama. Just a few showers developing late this afternoon. From the WBRC First Alert Weather Center, I'm Mickey Ferguson.
9: Right now, it's 71 degrees at Birmingham's News Traffic and Weather Station, News Radio 105.5 WERC.
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15: Beach, transport it. Star Trek The Next Generation style from 1776 to 2026, what they would find. I would note that it was certainly the intention of the Biden/Harris administration 2 years ago to plan huge celebrations, assuming Kamala Harris was going to be, of course, in the White House or Joe Biden reelected. Thank God neither one of those two things happened, but there was $50 billion prepared to go out to the cities and states to celebrate certain aspects of America's 250th birthday. It would have been about gay rights, about the environment, about immigrant rights, etc. That thing has changed now completely. So a great column was written by my friend Scott Powell, the American Spectator. America at 250. Is it the dawn or the twilight? And Scott Powell, welcome again to the Bill Cunningham Show. And first of all, give me the things that give you hope and why you think it's a dawn of America. And then we'll talk about the twilight. Why do you believe it's a dawn?
16: Well, we've been in a process as a nation of bottoming out. I would just hope and pray that the American people can really understand that sometimes we have to go through great difficulty in order to turn the corner. It's a little bit like, you know, most all of us have, you know, known people who have had alcoholism or drug addiction, and oftentimes they never really turn around until they bottom out. So it's been my thought that we've been in a process of bottoming out. Certainly the Biden administration achieved that, but there's still a lot of work to be done, because our fundamental problem is that we've driven God out of our culture. And when that happens, there just aren't enough police officers and law enforcement to police society. And so we have people kind of oriented around, well, if I can get away with it, I'll do it. Whereas in the old days, you know, when there was fear of God in people's minds, they'd say, well, no, we don't just want to get away with it. We want to do the right thing.
15: Yeah, in private. You know, one of the best things a man or woman does, no one is watching. What do you do? And you point out some interesting statistics. Violent crime has decreased by 9.3%. Murder, robbery, rape, property crime is down. But on the other hand, the crime statistics, you say, don't capture things like riots, disorder, vagrancy, unlawful occupancy, public perception of being unsafe. And public perception of crime often diverges sharply with the measured data. I have a sense, living a good life in middle America, that in my way of thinking, crime has always been low because I don't live in areas where these things take place. But on one hand, factually, crime is down, but there's a sense, especially in urban areas, that it's very violent, and the sense of violence doesn't capture in the hard statistics, correct?
16: Absolutely right. But we have to also understand that we are under attack as a nation. We really are. This is a spiritual battle. America was born out of Christian principles. I mean, all 13 colonies were Christian colonies. The people who came to America in the early days came here for a better life. They wanted to live out their Christian life as they saw fit. And so there was a lot of diversity between the colonies, a lot of different views. But basically, the colonies were founded by Christian people. Our nation was the founding fathers, who came years later, because it was, the founding of the country in terms of colonization was in the 1600s primarily, but it wasn't until, 1776 that we said, enough of Great Britain, we're going to be free. And the Declaration of Independence was sort of the kickoff of that process. The Declaration of Independence came in the first year, really. We had been at war with the British for about a year when the Declaration of Independence was written, and we still had five more years to go after that. So,
15: yeah, you also point out something rather important, I think, and that is the trust in the federal government. This is a great number you have, that in 1964, this was even after the Kennedy assassination, 77% of Americans said, we trust the federal government. 77%. Well, it's now the low 20s. I'm surprised it's that high. So what happened to the trust we have in our institutions?
16: Well, that's the issue. You see, when you drive God out of the culture, people begin to live their lives, as I've said, without a moral compass, without, the compass that, that gives us that true north direction, that we do the right thing when no one's looking. And we are living out, a very different kind of, our culture has really been transformed. There used to be a Judeo-Christian culture. That's no longer the case. That doesn't mean that we can't recover it. And I think when, you know, when enough Americans sort of bottom out and there's enough prayer and repentance among people, you know, I think God's hand can move in a very big way in America. I think are really ready for a spiritual revival because it's all about our future. It's about our kids. And, you know, we want the best for everybody.
15: Yep, everyone does. I'm thinking about, and maybe I've expressed this thought to you before, that assuming Karen Bass, you know, an election is an expression of how you feel about the government in your area. And local government, I think, is more important than faraway governments. But Karen Bass is likely to be reelected as the mayor of L.A. Either that or that crazy woman, Roman, she's to the left of Karen Bass, and there's not much room there. In Chicago, you have Brandon Johnson, who has run that city directly into the ground. It is awful. And he's up for re-election next year. He said he's going to run again. If he doesn't win, there'll be another liberal Democrat that will. In New York City, you got Mamdani, for God's sakes, is a communist Hamas supporter who's the mayor of America's biggest city. Then you got Graham Plattner. You have Tallarico. You're at this effort. Our major cities are in serious trouble. And I can't imagine a great nation with major cities in complete collapse. So how do we turn the cities around when the voters don't recognize the problems?
16: Well, the demographics of cities have changed, of course. The more conservative people tend to live in the suburbs, not the cities. And so the cities have attracted a lot of Democrat-oriented, you know, crazy people, people that really are just not grounded in moral values. They make up life as they go along. And they're very vulnerable to being, to be influenced and captured by charlatans.
15: Right.
16: Now, how in the world people would re-vote for Karen Bass is just beyond me. Or Mamdani, how they voted him in. It's crazy. But, you know, we still have not really dealt with election integrity yet. We need to have election integrity, or we don't have a nation.
15: And right now, the Trumpster's doing his best, but even the Republicans, Scott Powell, will not pass the Save America Act because, according to John Thune, he reports that five or six Republican senators are so mad at Donald Trump, they can't see straight. Just tell me what Trump wants, and like Cassidy and Tillis and Murkowski and Collins and Paul and McConnell will go the exact opposite direction. I think that concerns me. We vote for change, then it doesn't happen. And Republicans we vote for want to be part of the team to change America. But if we can't get the Save America Act passed by Republicans, we're in trouble.
16: Absolutely. I mean, I think that Donald Trump has got to, take a leaf out of FDR's book, you know, the fireside chats, the education. He's got to educate these people. And yes, he's a tough guy. And, McConnell's not running for election again and so forth. So many of them, you know, can't be primaried out. But I think what Trump needs to do is elevate people's thinking about our country. This is, after all, the 250th anniversary of the Declaration of Independence. And we want to have a good future. You don't have a good future unless you have election integrity. So forget being mad at Donald Trump. You know, his style, he's a New York commercial real estate magnate. He was successful because he was a good decision maker, a good manager, but he was a tough guy. And he's carried that into his, that's part of his persona. But actually, that persona has been, I think, necessary in dealing with foreign policy. I mean, I think being a tough guy with Iran, it has worked. Well, now we're going to cross our fingers that this peace deal works out.
15: I hope.
16: Yeah, we all hope. We all hope. But the reality is that in politics, you shouldn't be too oriented around the personality type, but rather look at the policies that the candidate represents. Look at what's good for America. There is, as far as the Save America Act goes, you know, over 80%. Over 90% of Republicans, but even over 80% of Democrats that have been polled favor the Save America Act. They favor voter ID in order to vote. They favor proof of citizenship before you can register to vote. They favor, limiting mail-in ballots. They don't want elections to go beyond the election day. And I think they favor paper ballots. You know, we need to get back to a system that can't be corrupted. We're well aware that there's been corruption in our election system, and we haven't dealt with it. And the Save America Act does precisely that. So these Republicans who are upset with Trump, get over it. Vote for this act because the American people want it.
15: Yeah. Lastly, let's talk about George Washington's farewell address. I want to briefly go over the things that Washington talked about. Number one, he was concerned the Republic would be in constant danger if the public was poorly informed, which is what's happening today. We live in the information age, but so many people have no clue what's going on. Secondly, he warned about the dangers of factionalism, that is political parties. He did not like political parties. That certainly failed. Thirdly, he was concerned about excessive public debt to finance government programs. My lordy, what would he say about $50 trillion? And fourth, he talked about religion, morality, continuing. So just pick one of those four and tell me what Washington would be most shocked about today.
16: I think he'd be most shocked about the decline in the moral values of America. I think it's that latter point that you made that, you know, he was very concerned that the disposition and habits of people that would lead to prosperity and success, both in our government but also in the private sector, really revolved around the virtue and integrity of people. And he saw that religion and morality were intertwined and that they were indispensable supports for, you know, for helping people remain moral and virtuous. And it isn't that it's it isn't just religion. It's something within people. You know, as I said earlier, there's not enough law enforcement to enforce all the laws.
15: No.
16: What you have to have is self law enforcement. In other words, people restrain themselves. People do what's right when no one is looking. That's what comes about when people have a relationship with God. It's sort of, we could call it the fear of God. It's a healthy thing to want, you know, to live your life beyond reproach, even when no one is looking. And now we find that if you can get away with it, and this is true for the politicians, our politicians are corrupt.
15: Now, I can only imagine. Corrupt. I watched a study about how, like, Nancy Pelosi's never made more than $175,000 in a year with two different homes. She's worth $410 million. Bernie Sanders complains constantly about the billionaire class. He's worth about $30 million, spent his whole life in public office. And God bless Donald Trump. He was a billionaire before he came. He'll be a billionaire when he leaves. I know where his money came from. I like to know how Chuck Schumer's worth $50 million. I like to know how Maxine Waters has separate homes. She's never made more than $175. She's worth, according to her financial forms, $28 million. And they're benefiting from public office. Lastly, I want to point out something else in your column, Scott Powell. John Adams, the second U.S. president, most famous for his national moral imperative, said, quote, "Our Constitution was made only for a moral and religious people. It is wholly inadequate for the government of any other," quote, unquote. How would that apply today?
16: Well, you've just described the problems in the public sector with all the corruption of our elected officials. The reality is that they didn't care about what's right. They didn't care about, you know, of course, there isn't a law against insider trading, and there should be. I used to work on Wall Street, and if you were involved in insider trading, you were thrown out of the industry. You lost your license. You couldn't practice.
15: Not in politics, just the opposite.
16: Not in politics, right. So,
15: and they make money. And then, well, I always think when I get down about Donald Trump and the deal with Iran, we have to, he's staking his presidency on the believability and trustworthiness of the Iranian National Guard, the Revolutionary Guard. He's staking his presidency on that. It concerns me greatly. But nonetheless, I can imagine America and the world on the 250th birthday. If Kamala Harris was in the White House celebrating diversity as she defines it, with wide open borders, with LGBT rights completely validated, with children getting indoctrination, with drag queens at the age of 7, also transgender surgeries, things of that character. Even the Cleveland Clinic has wised up and quit doing that. I think about the way things could have been, and I have to smile that I'm glad Trump's in the White House. Well, Scott Powell, imagine the road not taken. What if Kamala Harris was in the White House?
16: Oh, I know. Oh, and by the way, Bill, you've been a big fan of Rediscovering America, the book that I wrote about 3-4 years ago. This is the greatest book to read this year, and it's so easy to read. It's a short book. Each chapter can be read in not more than 20 minutes, and it's chapter by chapter. Each chapter tells a different story about American history, and you and the reader will learn things they've never heard before about, you know, the God's hand behind America. It's just so remarkable. We need that hand. We need that help right now.
15: It's on Amazon, Rediscovering America. Scott Powell, have a happy 4th. May America have 250 more years. I'd like to see how things turn out. But Scott Powell, thanks for coming on the Bill Cunningham Show. And Scott, you're a great American. Thank you very much.
16: Thank you, Bill. Thank you.
15: Well, let's continue with more. Bill Cunningham, the great American, with you live every Sunday night.
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15: Eliminated. So we'll see what happens there. And I wish them all well, but I think about 7 weeks ago, we should have continued the bombing until they capitulated. And right now, they think they have some cards to play. They're all jokers and deuces, but these mass murderers in Tehran don't understand what's coming. And I pray to God it does. Well, let's continue with more. Up next is Jeff Cruair. It's a great column posted under the date of June the 15th. Tulsi Gabbard makes a grand exit. And it lays out pretty much what the gain-of-function research was, COVID-19. It appears America paid for the creation of COVID-19. Then we paid for the so-called experts like Fauci to lie. Then we paid for all the problems around the world, and the media will not tell the truth. Bill Cunningham with you every Sunday night.
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7: While also addressing Iran's nuclear program, they have about 60 days to reach a deal. Pakistan and Qatar are mediating. The talks have reportedly hit obstacles along the way. This after President Trump threatened Tehran's delegation during negotiations. He says the U.S. could resume bombing and take over the Strait of Hormuz if a deal is not reached. Iran's top negotiator strongly condemned the remarks. A U.S. official says the talks have covered several issues, including keeping the Strait of Hormuz open and enforcing the ceasefire in Lebanon.
8: A former U.S. Olympian is among several people arrested for allegedly vandalizing the newly renovated reflecting pool in the nation's capital. U.S. Attorney for D.C., Jeanine Pirro.
9: Look, the president has made it a priority to make D.C. not only safe, but beautiful. And there are several citations that have been handed out to individuals. And these are cases that will be prosecuted to the full extent.
8: The historic reflecting pool now undergoing repairs again after reports of algae and peeling coating resurfaced. The crew is working round the clock to try to finish those repairs before the 4th of July America 250 celebration. Fire crews still have their hands full with a fire at a cold storage warehouse in Southern California where a state of emergency is in effect. Fire Chief Jaime Moore.
10: We split this building in half and we've been concentrating on saving what we call Cooler 1. Again, this building is 1,000 feet by 500 feet. And Cooler 1 has not had any fire impinge in it, so it hasn't been fully involved.
8: Fire officials say the massive fire has been burning since Wednesday and is very complex to have firefighters. 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
4: Israel's UN ambassador, Danny Danon, said on Fox News Sunday his nation is talking to Lebanese leaders to bring freedom to their nation.
13: With the control of the Lebanese government, the Lebanese military, and without the presence of the proxies of Iran. But, you know, it's a warning sign because it shows us that Iran, they still have interest in the region.
4: On Truth Social, President Trump urged Iran to control Hezbollah fighters or face being hit very hard militarily once again. Gernal Scott, Fox News.
8: Authorities are on the hunt for a man connected to multiple violent incidents across Kansas and Missouri. Details from Fox's Madison Scarpino.
16: The suspect, Oscar Sanchez Munoz, is considered armed and dangerous. The intense search for Sanchez Munoz comes as police say he's responsible for multiple violent incidents in both Missouri and Kansas. He's the prime suspect in 5 shootings on a highway Tuesday night in Kansas City. After that string of shootings, police found Sanchez Munoz about 10 miles away at a home in Independence, Missouri, where there was then a intense overnight standoff. The standoff ended with the home getting set on fire. Sanchez Munoz was then nowhere to be found. And the reported brother of the suspect is saying their family now has no place to live. All of this is happening as Sanchez Munoz is wanted for a separate shooting in Kansas earlier this month.
8: At least one person was killed in those shootings. Several others sustained serious injuries. This happened just miles away from Arrowhead Stadium. That's where several FIFA World Cup matches were being played. I'm Sue Guzman. This is Fox News.
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18: We're looking at highs today up to 88 degrees, mostly cloudy to variably cloudy skies, a 30% chance of rain developing late this afternoon into this evening. But most of us should stay dry over in the east, northeast Alabama. Just a few showers developing late this afternoon. From the WBRC First Alert Weather Center, I'm Mickey Ferguson.
19: Right now, it's 71 degrees at Birmingham's News Traffic and Weather Station. 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News, traffic, weather, and enlightenment. 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
19: Now, here's the man who's been recognized as radio's best, the recipient of not one but two prestigious Marconi Awards for his broadcast excellence, the one and only Bill Cunningham.
15: Hi, Billy Cunningham, the great American. Of course, there was a major event happening on Friday. If a tree falls in the woods and no one sees it, does it make a sound? And having done a little bit of work on this, NBC, ABC, CBS, NPR considers this story to be completely irrelevant and immaterial. And you may throw in the New York Times, Washington Post, and most other newspapers and periodicals. It wasn't a big story at all. You might recall also we had something called COVID-19 breaking in the fall of 2019. That's why it's COVID-19. And it metastasized in America months later. And at that point, all hell broke loose. About 1 million Americans died or were killed by COVID-19. As luck would have it, if you're under the age of 16 or 18 without a pre-existing medical condition, all of the vaccines you took were completely irrelevant. Around the world, About 25 million human beings were killed by COVID-19, almost a mass extinction. You also had Dr. Fauci et al. Under oath testifying that this unproven vaccine must be given to all the American people. If you work somewhere, go to school somewhere, in school somewhere, you have to either shut down, get the vaccine, or both. The teachers' unions worked hard to destroy public education, a complete catastrophe. And there was a minority voice at the time in the back of the room, maybe yours truly, Jeff Cruer and Tulsi Gabbard, in the back of the room, had your hand up. Are you sure we know what we're doing here? In other words, does this have to happen the way you say it's going to happen? And now it's come out that lies upon lies upon lies were told repeatedly by Fauci et al. And Tulsi Gabbard came on Friday, her last day, Juneteenth, in office, and she came with receipts, came with emails, and she made a grand exit. My friend and yours, Jeff Cruer, in New Orleans, radio talk show host and author, has a column penned under the date of June the 15th. Tulsi Gabbard makes a grand exit. Jeff Cruer, welcome again to the Bill Cunningham Show. Speak to the American people about your column and what it says about our media and about Anthony Fauci and thousands of others et al. Please explain.
0: Bill, thanks for having me. I think Tulsi Gabbard is an American treasure, a hero. I'm going to, you know, sorry to see her go. Obviously, she's got to care for her husband who's dealing with a rare form of bone cancer. So we wish her and her husband well. But she left really with quite a bang, you know, releasing the truth about the Havana syndrome, releasing the truth about Ukrainian bio labs and other bio labs all over the country that we are all over the world that we're funding. And then, of course, the bombshell about Dr. Phony Fauci, who lied to us repeatedly. She's got the receipts. She backed it up with emails. And there should be no doubt, and Rand Paul has been saying this for a long time, that he be charged, whether he had a pardon from the auto pen or not. And, yeah, he lied to Congress. So he was involved in this gain-of-function research. He tried to suppress information about the true origins of COVID, which not a wet market, Bill. We know that was phony baloney. It was a lab. It was a lab in Wuhan where this originated from. And, you know, we were involved in this research. And I think can be made that, you know, American fingerprints are on this this COVID-19 pandemic, and he was trying to cover that up. And she got that information out before she left. Of course, the mainstream news media is corrupt.
15: No,
0: they don't. They didn't tell us the truth during COVID. They're not telling us the truth after COVID. We've got to do our own research, and thankfully, some of us did. Did not take this vaccine, did not suffer the all the health ramifications that others did. I had friends who died from it, family members who died from it. So it's very personal to me, Bill. And I just think she did a great public service in getting this information out. So now, I mean, the man needs to be prosecuted, whether he got a pardon from Auto Pen or not.
15: Well, the vaccine killed many Americans and killed many around the world. And the pharmaceutical companies who sponsor CBS News, ABC, NBC, et cetera, maybe that's a connect the dots. But they were given immunity as part of this legislation. There were no human trials being conducted. It was a guesswork with mRNA vaccine. There were hundreds of thousands of Americans and millions around the world that are now disabled because of this vaccine that the American taxpayer paid for the creation of COVID-19. And once it was released, not because of a bat living in a cave or some damn wet market, the intelligentsia, the deep state knew early on, if it is discovered that we have funded the COVID-19 vaccine, that we have 120 biolabs in 30 different nations, and that we caused this and that we paid for it, then all hell's going to break loose. So the media was enlisted along with Fauci and thousands of other American scientists to lie repeatedly about the origins. And then when the injury started to pour in from the vaccine itself, we were told how safe it was. I can specifically remember Nancy Pelosi, Biden, Kamala Harris, All the Democrats in the world were saying it is safe. If you get the vaccine, you're not going to get COVID-19. Scare the crap out of people. We shut down colleges, schools, universities, businesses in order to give everyone vaccines. That did not have to happen whatsoever. And now we're in a situation. The media is on complete shutdown mode to the truth. And I might ask you, Jeff Currier, why? This

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10: My anger toward him, I found out later it was caused by his service in the military, that he jumped in the alcoholic bottle as medicine. I feel bad about it. So once again, if you have an occasion tonight or tomorrow, a little late tonight or tomorrow, to reach your father and say, let's get together and talk about the problems, the separation we two have had. Believe me, during the living years, you'll be very happy that you did that. I did not do it with my dad because of my anger toward him. Don't do what I did. If you have a problem with your dad, call him or text him tomorrow. Say, Dad, let's get together and talk during the living years. Let us continue with more. Coming up next is Scott Gerber, professor, who wrote a great column for Fox.com about the 250th anniversary of this great country. 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
2: Fox News, I'm Sue Guzman. Day one of high-level peace talks in Switzerland have wrapped up, and it comes as President Trump issued a stark warning to Iran ahead of time.
3: President Trump, meanwhile, called out Iran's support for Hezbollah. Trump posting on Truth Social, Iran must immediately stop their highly paid proxies in Lebanon from causing trouble. If they don't, we'll hit Iran very hard again, just like we did last week, only harder.
2: Fox's Max Gordon, the two countries have 60 days to fine-tune the peace agreement. More opposition to President Trump's appointment of Bill Pulte as acting director of national intelligence. Democratic Representative Jason Crow of Colorado on CBS's Face the Nation.
4: By law, Congress mandated that this person have significant intelligence experience because they have to make sure that we're keeping Americans safe.
2: President says he tapped Pulte because of his experience in the housing finance system. 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
6: We're looking at highs today up to 88 degrees, mostly cloudy to variably cloudy skies, a 30% chance of rain developing late this afternoon into this evening. But most of us should stay dry over in the east, northeast Alabama. Just a few showers developing late this afternoon. From the WBRC First Alert Weather Center, I'm Mickey Ferguson.
7: Right now, it's 71 degrees at Birmingham's News Traffic and Weather Station. 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
15: Discrimination happening in law school, you would think law school professors would be covered by the First Amendment, maybe not. And I want to get an update from Professor Gerber, what happened after 2 or 3 years of litigation. Plus, he's got a column right now and on Fox News that Clarence Thomas's view of the Declaration can help America recover its founding purpose. That would be great if that occurred. I think we're going the wrong direction in many areas. But first of all, Professor Gerber, welcome again to the Bill Cunningham Show. And give us a capsule I can vaguely recall, Hedgeon, 2 or 3 years ago, you were fired unceremoniously, and then you went into litigation. It worked out well for you. Explain to the American people first what happened at Ohio Northern and Ada, Ohio. Explain that to the American people.
9: Okay, well, it's good to talk to you, Bill. The case settled. I was reinstated. The university admitted in the public portion of the settlement agreement that I was an outstanding teacher, scholar, and in my committee work, and that I had done nothing wrong. And there's some confidential provisions that I cannot discuss.
15: Okay.
9: So I was represented by America First Legal, and they hired Ben Flowers. Since you're a lawyer, you'll know what I'm about to say.
15: Yeah.
9: Ben was nominated in April by President Trump to the U.S. Court of Appeals for the Sixth Circuit.
15: Great.
9: And Ben was my lead lawyer, and Ben is a brilliant young lawyer. And America First did a nice job for me, and I'm very grateful for that. And I'm also very grateful to the donors who contributed to America First so they could pay Ben and his colleague Julie Byrne and Andrew McCartney, and they could represent me so well.
15: Are you able to give the facts of your case? As I recall, you were hauled out of the classroom. It was unbelievable.
9: Yeah, there's a non-disparagement provision in there. There's no non-disclosure, but there's non-disparagement. And so I want to honor that, and so I'd prefer not to describe it.
15: Okay, let's leave it at that. You have a column on Fox News, Clarence Thomas's view of the Declaration, and because of all the racial stuff going on in America, every now and then it raises its ugly head. I'm thinking about Carmelo Anthony and Austin Metcalf and what's happening there, that racial issues are in the front of mind in Cincinnati. You're not from here. You're about 150 miles away. But we have a situation happening in Cincinnati in which police officers are told directly and indirectly, do not arrest individuals who are black, make it more difficult. If you do arrest people that are black, you have to justify whatever it is you're having done. And you make a great point that I certainly agree that Clarence Thomas holds the highest office of any African-American, perhaps in history. I guess the difference would be Obama. As far as judiciary, number one, Clarence Thomas, second longest service member ever. He's exactly correct. But explain the view of Clarence Thomas when it comes to the Declaration of Independence, how it applies today.
9: Sure, that's a great question. And Clarence Thomas believes and has for his entire judicial career, and he started giving speeches about the Declaration when he was chair of the EEOC in the early 80s, and so he believes that the Declaration articulates the moral and political principles of the United States, including equality, and that the Constitution exists to implement those principles. And he was drawn to the Declaration, he has said many times over the years, because he wanted to understand why someone like his grandfather would be treated so poorly, and his grandfather stayed out of trouble, just worked hard. And so Justice Thomas believes that the law, including the Constitution, is colorblind, and that equality under the Declaration means that everyone should be treated as an individual, not as a member of a particular racial, religious, gender, whatever group, and that idea is embodied in the phrase, all men are created equal, and that was taken by Thomas Jefferson from John Locke's political philosophy, which is if you're smarter than someone else and work harder than someone else, you should advance on the merits ahead of other people. And you shouldn't be advancing just because of your skin color or your gender or your religion and things like that. So that's it in a nutshell.
15: And to go back, the Declaration of Independence, of course, is the mission statement, and the laws thereafter flow underneath that umbrella to fit within the framework of all men are created equal. And in the 1776, the idea that there was a large nation on the face of the earth that said boldly, all men are created equal, and then also said that we believe in the republican form of government through democracy, that the voters themselves determine how to govern their own affairs. in 1776. How unusual a thought was that?
9: No, it was Enlightenment thinking. As I said, Jefferson drew from Locke on that. And obviously also the Declaration commits us to the fact that we have rights that predate government. Government doesn't create our rights. Government's supposed to protect our rights, and it's certainly not supposed to infringe on our rights. And so that's what the Declaration says when it says we hold these truths to be self-evident, that all men are created equal and that they're endowed by the Creator with certain unalienable rights, including life, liberty, and the pursuit of happiness. And so Justice Thomas believes that also.
15: Yeah, what a novel concept. In fact, the other important part of the Declaration is that our rights come from God, which in 1776, what are you talking about? God. So God gives us rights of life, liberty, and the pursuit of happiness. It doesn't guarantee us happiness. We have to pursue happiness as we define it to be. And so to say that all men are equal, we're going to let people vote, and rights come from God, and the governments are instituted among men in order to protect the rights given to us from God. And so one of the decisions, you point 1995, which was an important case, that Thomas warned against racial paternalism, which mean that 30-some years ago, if you have set-asides based upon race, if you say because of the color of your skin or your race, you get a benefit that other people don't get. Clarence Thomas said, how's that in compliance with the Declaration of Independence and the Constitution? It was not. So how did that idea survive for so long? You come from the academic environment, Professor Gerber, in which, I don't know about Ohio Northern when you were there for so many years, but nonetheless, there are so many colleges and universities and law schools, medical schools, that have racial set-asides that disadvantage other students. So how does Clarence, explain the Clarence Thomas treatment in the 1995 government contracting case?
9: Yeah, that's a great point. And you had started out this interview by pointing out that Justice Thomas is now the second longest serving member of the Supreme Court. And I say that because when he first started making these arguments, including in the Adiran case from 1995 that you're mentioning, he was writing separate concurring opinions and dissenting opinions. He's been on so long and the power of his reasoning is so strong that he's now in the majority on these things. And most famously, as you know, Bill, in 2023, which is only 3 years ago, the U.S. Supreme Court said that colleges and universities cannot use race in admissions decisions anymore. And they were never allowed to use it. No one's allowed to use it in hiring decisions. And so Justice Thomas has been proved correct. I mean, he stuck to his guns. He kept making the argument over and over again in great detail and sophistication. And he won.
15: Well, every now and then, I've been doing this for a long time, and many times we're pounding at the door, we're getting ladders up on the side of the wall, we're breaking out the windows, trying to get into the mansion house. And so every now and then I want to step back and say, okay, I know there's darkness everywhere. I know evil awaits around every turn in life, but there's a lot of good stuff going on. So when you have Clarence Thomas, who is reviled in the black community, saying to one and all, we live in a country where race should not be a cost, and it should not be a benefit. But most of black Americans do not accept the idea of that. Why is that?
9: Oh, boy, we could spend all day on that. I'll give you just an example. I went to the University of Virginia. You're in Ohio. I went to UVA. And UVA, as you might have noticed from the news in the last year and a half, was under the gun from the Trump administration for its massive DEI apparatus. And they stonewalled the government, and that led to the ouster of the president at the time, Jim Ryan. But when I wrote an op-ed, as I have 2 degrees from UVA, Bill, my PhD and also my law degree. And so when I wrote an op-ed, when they appointed an interim president, and it was an open letter and it was published, and I just said, you know, stop doing this DEI stuff. It's illegal. You can't do it. Just judge people on the merits. I got a blizzard of anonymous hate emails from people, you know, just because I was saying what the law was. They didn't want to hear it.
15: Why? Is it there's too much money? I mean, I'm looking here in Cincinnati. We have efforts completely in order to separate the races. I look at graduation ceremonies, separate graduation ceremonies based upon race. look at admissions that still happen based upon race. It's continuing. I think the liberals and the colleges, universities, law schools, they want to play stall ball and run out the clock until Trump leaves office. And then they want to pack the U.S. Supreme Court. I saw this morning again, Hakeem Jeffries, who's, I guess, going to be the speaker in November, according to the polls, which are often worthless. He's saying they're going to pack the Supreme Court, put four or five more on that are left-wing radical liberals. They want to change everything based upon race, that somehow the idea that the Constitution and the Declaration should be, in a sense, overturned. We don't want to go that route. There's too much money to be raised of those on the left who benefit from this. We have Cincinnati, a woman's name's Iris Rowley. She's making $500,000 a year to track down racism in the city police department, dominated by liberals and dominated for a lot of the last 10 years by black police chiefs. But I guess Iris Rowley is making too much money to acknowledge the obvious. And so we have this apparatus, layer upon layer upon layer of DEI. And when you give me hope, you say, well, maybe it's changing. But is that permanent? Because I would think in the future that the colleges, universities, the urban areas aren't going to pay attention to Clarence Thomas anyway. How does he enforce something? There's some questions in there. Can you answer it?
9: Yeah, that's an extremely important question. And I want to focus on the one of the early parts of that statement that you made, and that is that the left is trying to run out the clock on President Trump. One of the great things President Trump did was right away he forbade this DEI stuff, and then he went at higher education hard because they're one of the worst offenders of it. And so, you know, he took on UVA, but UVA's still doing it. You know, he took on these other colleges and stuff, and they're still doing it. And then these other colleges that he hasn't gotten to yet, they're still doing it anyway. They claim they're not, but there's most of them are still doing it, and they just hope they don't get caught. And so my fear is that the Trump administration is just going to run out of time, but also run out of energy to go after these places, because you're right. They just stonewall, because it's arrogance. They think they know better. They think the law doesn't apply to them. It's outrageous, but that's what they do. And in my opinion, people that are running, for example, colleges and universities that are knowingly violating the law should not be running those colleges and universities. What kind of example is that set for the young people under their charge? These places know they're not allowed to do it, and they do it anyway, and then they lie about it or stonewall. And that's what happened at the University of Virginia.
15: Well, it's kind of sad that, especially in law school, you spent your life as a scholar and as a law school professor at ADA, at Ohio Northern. I would think law school professors and law school students and deans would be particularly sensitive about following the law. That would be interesting. I would hope.
9: You would think, Bill, but the president of the University of Virginia that was forced out was a lawyer. He was a law professor at the University of Virginia. He finished number one in his class. He's a bright guy, but he's an arrogant guy. And so he just thought he was smarter than Harmeet Dhillon, the assistant attorney general for civil rights, and he could, you know, play her and all of that. And she beat him. But they're still doing it. They're still doing it. And he, you know what? So what happened to him? He gets to go back to the law faculty making $825,000 a year. And this year he's on sabbatical making $1.1 million a year for violating the law and stonewalling about it. That's a pretty soft landing.
15: What does a law professor do on sabbatical? That's independent study. Independent study of what? The Constitution that he violates?
9: Yeah, I had an op-ed on that about 2 weeks ago in the Virginian Pilot. And he was interviewed. He finally sat for an interview for this softball journalist up in Charlottesville, and he said he spends a couple hours in the morning working on a trade book on leadership, but then the rest of the day, Bill, he goes to the gym, he goes swimming, he kite surfs, all this stuff. This is $1 million of taxpayer money for this stuff.
15: Good job if you can get it. You know, affirmative action is out. DEI is out. They come up with social equity, those kinds of things. And those who care about the law should try to enforce it or follow it. That certainly is not the case because there's too much economic benefits on the other side. And this guy is a perfect example that if you believe in the right things and implement when you get in power the right things, we're going to take care of you. If you don't do those things, we're going to sue you and make your life miserable. And here we are in June of 2026. The 4th of July is coming up in a couple of weeks. And I'm thinking, my God, there are benefits to be derived when you hold certain political opinions than when you get empowered to express them. And when you do, the system will care for you and love you and take care of you like this dean is now on sabbatical, $1.1 million. And it's a work in process. I don't know what the country looks like in the next 250 years at the 500th anniversary. I'm not sure we're going to get there, you and me, Professor Gerber. I'm not sure we're going to get there. But at least the path set by Clarence Thomas has a mission principle statement that we ought to follow, and that somehow we should get in a situation where that race discrimination benefits and cost should not apply to anyone as a membership in some group. After all, the Democratic Party was the party of slavery and Jim Crow. Now they're the party of social equity and DEI. And at some point, they will continue until they are defeated. And I've said many times that we need another 20 years of the policies of Donald Trump and J.D. Vance and Marco Rubio. Maybe that'll work, because if they lose in the fall and then they lose in 2028, it'll become institutionalized. Well, we got to run, Professor, and your column is at FoxNews.com. It's everywhere. And once again, I want to check in with you. Thanks for coming on the Bill Cunningham Show. And I hope that Judge Flowers continues to do a great job on the Sixth Circuit. And God bless you, Professor, and God bless America. Thank you.
9: Thank you, Bill.
15: God bless you.
9: All right, bye-bye.
15: Let's continue with more. Race discrimination is wrong, no matter who gets the cost and the benefits. It should not make a difference. That's the goal. And those are the brightest and the best in law schools, et cetera, should be the last people that disregard law and impose their own vision of what it should be. The truth will set us free. Bill Cunningham, The Great American, live with you every Sunday night.
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6: Nuclear program. They have about 60 days to reach a deal. Pakistan and Qatar are mediating. The talks have reportedly hit obstacles along the way. This after President Trump threatened Tehran's delegation during negotiations. He says the U.S. could resume bombing and take over the Strait of Hormuz if a deal is not reached. Iran's top negotiator strongly condemned the remarks. A U.S. official says the talks have covered several issues, including keeping the Strait of Hormuz open and enforcing the ceasefire in Lebanon.
7: A former U.S. Olympian is among several people arrested for allegedly vandalizing the newly renovated reflecting pool in the nation's capital. U.S. Attorney for D.C., Jeanine Pirro.
8: Look, the president has made it a priority to make D.C. not only safe but beautiful. And there are several citations that have been handed out to individuals, and these are cases that will be prosecuted to the full extent.
7: The historic reflecting pool now undergoing repairs again after reports of algae and peeling coating resurfaced. The crew is working around the clock to try to finish those repairs before the 4th of July America 250 celebration. Fire crews still have their hands full with a fire at a cold storage warehouse in Southern California where a state of emergency is in effect. Fire Chief Jaime Moore.
9: We split this building in half and we've been concentrating on saving what we call Cooler 1. Again, this building is 1,000 feet by 500 feet. And Cooler 1 has not had any fire impinge in it, so it hasn't been fully involved.
7: Fire officials say the massive fire has been burning since Wednesday and is very complex to firefighters. 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
37: Israel and Hezbollah. Israel's UN ambassador, Danny Danon, said on Fox News Sunday his nation is talking to Lebanese leaders to bring freedom to their nation.
38: With the control of the Lebanese government, the Lebanese military, and without the presence of the proxies of Iran. But, you know, it's a warning sign because it shows us that Iran, they still have interest in the region.
37: On Truth Social, President Trump urged Iran to control Hezbollah fighters or face being hit very hard militarily once again. Gernal Scott, Fox News.
7: Authorities are on the hunt for a man connected to multiple violent incidents across Kansas and Missouri. Details from Fox's Madison Scarpino.
0: The suspect, Oscar Sanchez Munoz, is considered armed and dangerous. The intense search for Sanchez Munoz comes as police say he's responsible for multiple violent incidents in both Missouri and Kansas. He's the prime suspect in 5 shootings on a highway Tuesday night in Kansas City. After that string of shootings, police found Sanchez Munoz about 10 miles away at a home in Independence, Missouri, where there was then a intense overnight standoff. The standoff ended with the home getting set on fire. Sanchez Munoz was then nowhere to be found. And the reported brother of the suspect is saying their family now has no place to live. All of this is happening as Sanchez Munoz is wanted for a separate shooting in Kansas earlier this month.
7: At least one person was killed in those shootings. Several others sustained serious injuries. This happened just miles away from Arrowhead Stadium. That's where several FIFA World Cup matches were being played. I'm Sue Guzman. This is Fox News.
3: Tonight's lows cooling off to about 73 degrees. We had a few showers late this afternoon into the evening hours, but most of those showers dissipating overnight tonight with lows down into the low 70s. From the WBRC First Alert Weather Center, I'm Mickey Ferguson.
4: Right now, it's 72 degrees at Birmingham's News Traffic and Weather Station. 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

0: Thanks for inviting me into your home, your long-haul truck, RV, camper, taxi, your parents' well-appointed basement with the simulated wood paneling, electric fireplace, and the painting of dogs playing poker, your loft, that greasy spoon just off the interstate, and your cabin in the woods. Welcome to Coast AM, the very best in late-night talk radio. I'm Richard Serrett, and tonight, this morning, I am coming to you live from the home studio in Old Thornhill, just north of Toronto. I hope all the fathers out there had a wonderful Father's Day. You know, when my boys asked me what I wanted for Father's Day, the answer was pretty simple. I said I wanted everything to stop for a couple of hours. No rushing, no errands, no schedules, no phones. I just wanted to sit quietly on the back patio with the mighty Aphrodite, our twin sons, now young men, Zach and North, and watch the afternoon drift by. And that's exactly what we did. That's it. Of course, they found the entire exercise a little unnerving. What exactly are we doing, Dad? Nothing. Why? Because. Apparently, sitting still and enjoying one another's company has become a rather radical concept. But dads understand these things. You know, it seems impossible. One minute they're asking for another bedtime story, and the next they're explaining technology to you and reminding you to update your passwords. So I sat there and I just looked at them long and hard until they rolled their eyes. Dad, why are you staring at us? I just smiled and shook my head. And I suspect one day, many years from now, they'll understand exactly why. Happy Father's Day to all the dads, granddads, stepdads, and father figures listening tonight. Now, let's turn our attention to the mysteries of the universe here on Coast to Coast AM. Coming up in hours one and two. For nearly 80 years, the UFO mystery has existed in the shadows, hidden behind classified documents, government denials, witness testimony, leaked videos, whistleblowers, and enough disinformation to make anyone question what's real. But what if the greatest deception wasn't about aliens? What if it was about us? Tonight, I speak with one of the most thoughtful and provocative voices in UFO research, Greg Bishop. Greg is the author of Project Beta, the shocking true story of Paul Benowitz, a successful businessman and UFO researcher who believed he had uncovered evidence of extraterrestrial activity near Kirtland Air Force Base in New Mexico. Instead of correcting him, intelligence operatives allegedly fed him a steady diet of misinformation, fabricated narratives, and psychological manipulation. The result was one of the most disturbing and consequential disinformation operations in UFO history. The lessons of the Benowitz affair are more relevant today than ever. In an age of whistleblowers, congressional hearings, leaked military videos, and social media influencers promising imminent disclosure, how do we know who to trust? Are we finally getting closer to the truth, or are we witnessing a more sophisticated version of the same game? We'll also discuss Steven Spielberg's highly anticipated new film, Disclosure Day, and why has the director who gave us Close Encounters of the Third Kind returned to the UFO subject nearly 50 years later? Is Spielberg simply reflecting the current disclosure movement or helping to shape it? And we'll explore Greg's fascinating book, It Defies Language, Essays on UFOs and Other Weirdness, a collection of provocative essays spanning decades of research, examining everything from government secrecy and intelligence operations to consciousness perception, memory, paranormal encounters, and the unsettling possibility that the UFO phenomenon may be something far stranger than extraterrestrial visitors. What if UFOs aren't spacecraft? What if they're a mirror? What if the phenomenon adapts itself to our beliefs, expectations, fears, and culture? What if disclosure isn't something the government gives us? What if it's something we're slowly forced to discover about ourselves? Fasten your seatbelts. This conversation goes far beyond flying saucers and little green men. Tonight, we're venturing into the place where mystery, consciousness, deception, and reality itself collide. Then in hours three and four, Lynn Monet is a death doula, an end-of-life guide who helps individuals and families navigate life's final transition. For decades, she's worked alongside the elderly, the dying, and their loved ones, helping people prepare for the one journey every one of us will eventually take. It's unusual work, it's important work, and it tends to attract unusual stories. But tonight's story didn't happen in a hospice room. It happened in a townhouse complex. What began as a fresh start following a difficult chapter in Lynn's life quickly turned into a mystery involving multiple residents, multiple units, and a series of experiences that seemed to defy easy explanation. Before she even moved in, a woman hired to clean the townhouse reportedly fled the property and warned Lynn not to take possession of the unit. Neighbors spoke of a strange male presence. Residents described encounters with a little girl who appeared throughout the complex. Voices, apparitions, unexplained activity. And perhaps most intriguing of all, people living in different units began telling remarkably similar stories. Now, maybe there's a perfectly ordinary explanation. Maybe there isn't. What happens when a haunting appears to spill beyond the walls of a single home? What do you make of a phenomenon witnessed by multiple people who have nothing to gain by coming forward? And how does someone who has spent years helping people confront death interpret experiences that seem to challenge our understanding of life itself? Lynn Monet joins me to discuss one very unusual townhouse complex, the mysteries she encountered there, and what decades spent at the bedside of the dying have taught her about consciousness, mortality, and the possibility that reality may be far stranger than we can imagine. But first, disclosure or PSYOP with Greg Bishop. Welcome to the Audio Imaginarium. Come on in, weary traveler, hang your cloak on a peg, grab a stool, and come gather by the fire. There are stories to be told, and you are among friends. I'm Richard Serrett, and this is Coast to Coast AM. Why don't you stay a while?
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0: Greg Bishop is one of the most respected voices in UFO research. He's the co-founder of The Excluded Middle, the influential journal that explored UFOs, consciousness, conspiracies, psychedelics, and the frontier sciences long before those conversations became mainstream. His landmark book, Project Beta, exposed one of the most documented government disinformation campaigns in UFO history, revealing how intelligence operatives manipulated researchers and shaped the modern UFO narrative. Through his books, essays, lectures, and long-running podcast, Radio Mysterioso, Greg has challenged both true believers and hardened skeptics, insisting that the mystery is far stranger than either side imagines. His more recent book, It Defies Language, Essays on UFOs and Other Weirdness, is a deep exploration of the phenomenon, consciousness, deception, memory, belief, and the limits of human understanding. Greg doesn't just investigate UFOs, he investigates the assumptions we bring to the mystery itself. Greg, welcome to Coast AM. How are you?
6: I'm good, Richard. Can you hear me okay?
0: I can hear you just crystal clear. Great to speak with you.
6: Yeah, great to speak with you too. I actually visited you in Toronto about 10 years ago.
0: Has it been 10 years?
6: Wow. Something like that. It was quite a while. We had dinner and we had a wonderful time.
0: Oh, and here we are again. And I know we're going to have a wonderful time again. You know, we are living through what many people call the disclosure era. You know, we've got whistleblowers and congressional hearings and leaked military videos. And now we have Steven Spielberg's new film, Disclosure Day. But your book, Project Beta, documented this case where intelligence operatives allegedly manipulated Paul Benowitz, this UFO researcher, fed him false information. So before we discuss where disclosure is taking us, let me ask the obvious question. How do we know this isn't happening again?
6: Well, we don't know it isn't happening again. And I did want to clarify something because people read the book or make an assumption. As far as I know, Paul Benowitz wasn't fed too much disinformation. In fact, a tiny little bit. Most of the disinformation was things that he believed that were encouraged. And it's kind of like making a mistake or having mission creep, and it becomes something it wasn't in the beginning. And so what they basically did was sat by while he got more and more paranoid and really didn't care about it, which isn't much better than just feeding him disinformation, I don't think. But that's more of what happened. I think one thing was given to him that was disinformation or misinformation, and all it said was they were interested in what he was doing. And it had looked at some of his films and videos of what was going on at the Air Force base in the late 70s. Mm-hmm. But we don't... The fact that that was going on then in the late 70s and early 80s, I think that whoever was doing that was trying to figure out, and through the 1990s too, trying to figure out what people believed, how they believed it, how they reacted, what emotions were affected by the subject matter. And I think possibly we're seeing the fruits of that kind of research right now, where Congress is... hearing some of this information for the first time. And the first hearing, and in fact, all the hearings I've seen, I've watched, I think, most of them. To me, it was like going to a 1990s UFO conference. It was some of the same stories, and people were having the same reactions. The congressional people, the congressmen and women, were having the same reactions that UFO fans did in the 1990s. Kind of an, oh my God, I can't believe this is happening. Is this real? And it's coming from a voice of authority, so it must be real. And I don't think it necessarily is. I think it's sort of real or sort of what's going on, but more being used to direct people's attention.
0: For listeners unfamiliar with the case, tell us about who Paul Benowitz was and why his story matters more today than ever.
6: Paul Benowitz was an electrical physicist. He had a master's degree in electrical engineering. And he was a UFO researcher. He was a member of the Aerial Phenomena Research Organization, which is an old UFO, civilian UFO research organization. MUFON actually split off from APRO. And APRO was in existence up to the late 70s or early 80s, I believe, when the founders passed away. Anyway, he was living right next to Kirtland Air Force Base, which is still obviously in Albuquerque. Right next to Albuquerque. And what he was seeing at night were these lights that were taking off from the ground hovering about and then flying over this mountain, disappearing silently. And this was very late at night. He got curious about this, so he started taking videos of it and film, 8mm film. And he's developed the idea that these were UFOs, like as people mostly think of them, extraterrestrially piloted UFOs. So he went to the Air Force and said, hey, there's this stuff going on your base. Would you like to know about it? Because it seems a little strange. So they said, well, yeah, why don't you come in and tell us about this, Paul? Because they obviously he was seeing things that they didn't want him to see. And they were doing this at night, you know, in the winter, mostly, I think. And they didn't figure people would be watching because they're doing this at like, you know, 12, 1, 1 o'clock, 2 a.m., something like that. And it's freezing cold out, so most people are just inside. But Paul is out there looking and sitting on his balcony and video and filming this. So he goes into this meeting at Kirtland Air Force Base, and there's, you know, a room full of colonels and majors and things like that, people from Air Force Office of Special Investigations, AFOSI, which is like the Air Force's FBI, people from the NSA, the CIA, defense contractors, I believe. And he started showing them and telling them what he saw. And a guy from the NSA saw a report on this meeting, and he told me most of the people started to leave when they realized that he wasn't really talking about or impinging on any of their research or their tests. But a couple people were left, and one of them was the head of AFOSI at the base. And he said, well, Paul, this is very interesting. Why don't you keep telling us what you're seeing and what you're filming, because we're interested in this? And they didn't say because we think it's aliens, I don't think. They just said we're interested and we'd like to work with you on this to find out what it is. But what they were doing was trying to find out how he knew what he knew, what he was getting images of, and who might be talking to him. Because in the middle of this in the middle of this time frame, there was a huge operation going on run by the CIA trying to catch basically enemy spies who were in the United States and sending information back to China and Russia. So they wanted to find out what he knew, how he knew it, and who he might be talking to, or who might even be listening to him, because if something came up in the radio chatter or something like that, or through channels that they were monitoring that seemed to have something to do with what Benowitz was looking at, they could say, ah, people are listening to Paul Benowitz. We know that he's a source of information.

0: believing what he what he thought was going on, which is often a problem in the UFO community, or used to be. I guess it kind of still is. You have a suspicion, and then everything that you think goes to prove what that suspicion is. So you start finding evidence, even though it could be some other kind of evidence or something that's completely innocent. We don't know. Obviously, there are disinformation campaigns and intrigue going on with in spy networks and the intelligence community. Obviously, there are. But whether that has anything to do with the actual truth about the UFO subject, I'm not sure. I have something I say about UFOs. UFOs are the Swiss Army knife of intelligence. They can be used for any kind of operation, because there's no way to prove it. So you can say whatever you want about it, or draw people's attention, or see how a rumor spreads or whatever.
1: According to one version I've heard of the Benowitz affair, somebody passed off a computer to him, and he was led to believe that he was using that computer to contact aliens. And in this version, the person who supposedly handed that computer off was none other than Dr. J. Allen Hynek.
0: Yes. Okay, you know what? I will revise what I said. If there was disinformation fed to him, it was basically adding to what he already thought and elaborating on it. And this computer program, as far as I know, and from people I talked to, because I couldn't talk to Benowitz, he passed away 3 weeks before I came out to New Mexico for the first time to do the do research for the book. Yes, a computer was delivered to him, apparently by J. Allen Hynek, and Hynek probably didn't know it was on the computer, but he was told to deliver it to him. And he was still working for the Air Force at that point. I believe he was still on the payroll, if even, you know, just barely. And I was told, and I've had it confirmed, but I can't, you know, it's one of those things. I can't just say, well, somebody told me. Well, somebody told me, and I have no way to confirm it officially. But this is what was told to me, and I'm still trying to figure out if it's true. I have, you know, in some way that's open that I can speak about it.
1: Is there a – we're heading into a break here, but I'd be curious to know whether there's a – just give me a quick yes or no, and then we can get into it a little bit more on the other side of the break. Is there a modern-day Paul Benowitz operating right now, do you suspect?
0: I don't think so, but it has been elaborated, and we'll talk about that.
1: All right. We are here with Greg Bishop, and we're going to cover a lot of ground over the next 2 hours. We'll talk about Steven Spielberg's new film, Disclosure Day, and we'll get into Paul's more recent book as well, It Defies Language. My name is Richard Serrett. 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
4: Been slamming the president for the last 3 months is no longer going to be a topic of discussion as the American people see prices go down, stabilization in the Middle East.

0: People are dead in a small plane crash in Bowie, Maryland. Maryland State Police spokesperson Elena Russo.
1: A single engine Piper Cherokee with a pilot and two passengers on board were en route from Ocean City, New Jersey to Montgomery County Air Park. For when reasons unknown at this time, the plane crashed in a wooded area in Bowie.
0: The NTSB investigating the cause. 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
2: Tonight's lows cooling off to about 73 degrees. We had a few showers late this afternoon into the evening hours, but most of those showers dissipating overnight tonight with lows down into the low 70s. From the WBRC First Alert Weather Center, I'm Mickey Ferguson.
3: Right now, it's 72 degrees at Birmingham's News Traffic and Weather Station, News Radio 105.5 WERC.
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1: Hey, welcome back. 10th Avenue Freeze Out. It's Bruce Springsteen's way of mythologizing the birth of the E Street Band in the song. Springsteen refers to himself as Bad Scooter, and late saxophonist Clarence Clemons as the Big Man. And the lyrics tell a semi-fictional version of their meeting, turning the formation of the band into a larger-than-life rock and roll origin story. Scenes that many are comparing to a biblical plague are unfolding across Idaho, Nevada, and Oregon, where massive swarms of Mormon crickets are overrunning roads, homes, and entire communities. A dry winter, warm spring, and ongoing drought triggered an early hatch, and experts warn populations could continue growing throughout the summer. Despite their name, Mormon crickets are large, flightless, grasshopper-like insects that travel in huge marching swarms, devouring crops and vegetation, creating dangerous driving conditions and leaving a foul odor on roadways. In Ashton, Idaho, near Yellowstone, residents are calling it a bug-infested nightmare as officials urge people to seal their homes and report sightings. Wow. You can read more in the carousel section up at coasttocoastam.com. Hey, are you single and obsessed with the paranormal? Then step into the unknown with Paranormal Date, the new Spark original series where love and the unexplained collide. Each episode, one paranormal enthusiast meets three mystery matches who share their passion for UFOs, ghosts, Bigfoot, psychic phenomena, and all things strange. After a round of blind speed dates, one lucky couple is sent on a first date they'll never forget at a genuinely haunted location. Wow, I love this concept. Will they find true love, a supernatural connection, or just another ghost story? If you've had a close encounter, chased a cryptid, investigated a haunting, or simply can't get enough of the mysteries of our world, we want to hear from you. Apply now at paranormaldate.com. Paranormal Date, where getting ghosted is a good thing. All right, coming up, we're going to shift gears and talk Steven Spielberg. Why is the man who gave us Close Encounters and E.T. returning to UFOs yet again? Does he genuinely believe extraterrestrials is a certainty? And in his new film, or is his new film rather, simply entertainment, or part of a larger cultural push towards disclosure? More with UFO researcher Greg Bishop next on Coast to Coast AM.
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1: And we are back with UFO researcher, author, podcaster Greg Bishop. Before we get into Spielberg, I was asking you before the break about Paul Benowitz, and again, this was this businessman who was investigating UFOs near Kirtland Air Force Base, and he spiraled into paranoia. Well, let's say the government they kind of stepped back, they observed, they sometimes exploited his beliefs, and I asked you whether there was a Paul Benowitz sort of out there now that's operating. And I, if I remember correctly, you said no. I just wanted you to pick up on that thread.
6: Okay. I don't think there's a Paul Benowitz operating in the way that happened then. I think possibly it's closer to all of us are Paul Benowitz at this point. But there are people I think that, are given information and they disseminate this information, and I call them repeater stations. Because they're basically, they get information that they say is or believe is coming from a secret source, and some of it is true, some of it can be proven, but a lot of it can't. That's how disinformation works. And whoever's releasing this information, I think there is a purpose behind it rather than telling us that there's UFOs flying around. We already know that. I think it's to keep people's attention for a certain reason, and we don't know what that reason is, and we may never know. I predict actually that at some point these releases will stop, and people will wonder what happened. And I think it'll be because whoever was deciding that this information should be brought front and center will decide that it doesn't need to be in the news anymore, because what it was being used for is not operating anymore, is not needed. But we'll see what happens. What I am glad of is that the fringe benefit of this is that far more people are interested in this. Academics and scientists are interested in it. That stigma is melted quite a bit, and that's a good thing. It's a good fringe benefit.
1: Any speculation as to what we're being distracted from?
6: Not sure what we're being distracted from. I think we're being distracted from things and to things. And I mean, I guess in my deepest suspicion, it has something to do with weapons technology or spy gamesmanship or something like that. And that certain things that are announced will point certain people in certain directions. Meaning, if we announce that there's a jellyfish-looking thing flying over a base in Afghanistan or in Iraq or something like that, that anybody that's seen that kind of thing, maybe it has something to do with an intelligence. I mean, sorry, it's a piece of a technology or something that points to a technology. So we can, you know, whoever's releasing this video can show. Can find out who's interested in this and how much they know about it, because the chatter goes up on the internet and in back channels and all that. I know that sounds paranoid, but it also sounds plausible to me, because like I tell people, everything looks like a nail to me because of Project Beta, you know, and that's my frame of reference for things. I do think there's an actual genuine UFO mystery. I do think there's an actual consciousness that's not ours that impinges on or communicates with us occasionally, but I don't think the government knows much about more about it than we do.
1: Interesting. Yeah, that kind of leads into my next question. I was going to ask you whether the government is hiding aliens or it's hiding advanced technology and using UFO stories as cover.
6: I would tend to believe the latter more than the former, because nobody's ever brought one out in front of us or done anything to prove to us that there is an actual live alien or a dead one or something like that. There's lots of stories. There's lots of testimony. There's lots of corroborating testimony, but there's no actual thing that everybody can see. And I think that's that can be used as a tool. And as far as the hardware, I'm not even sure if they have hardware that has helped with anything. It could be, but I'm always – Richard, I have to tell you, I'm always looking in a place where everybody else is not looking. And sometimes it's fruitful and sometimes it's not. But that's just my personality. So I tend to believe that the government knows more than us about the subject, but not that much. And in fact, I think they use UFO researchers to find out more about the phenomenon that they don't know. In fact, I think they're actively doing that right now.
1: If you were forced to choose, Greg, what concerns you more, government secrecy or public gullibility?
6: I guess both in equal measure, because the secrecy can be used to play upon people's gullibility and steer them in a certain direction, especially if it involves something that has an emotional component to it, as we see with how politics has changed. And for myself, if I see something that makes me react emotionally, and I can't really prove anything about it to my satisfaction, then I kind of suspect that I'm being manipulated by my feelings or my beliefs or whatever. And I want to guard against that. That's just what I've learned over years and years. Also, it saves your sanity. If you start going down too many rabbit holes, you will become confused, paranoid, etc. I was for about a year. I was so paranoid I couldn't take it. So finally, I just decided I didn't like it anymore.
1: Wow. Did you ever suspect that you were becoming a target of, let's call it information warfare?
6: I suspected I was at least a person of interest because somebody that said they were from the government told me this. And as if to prove this, not that he was doing this, but I knew my mail was open, because you can see if your mail's opened. Mm-hmm. And the point is, if somebody wants to open your mail, they don't have to let you know. They can do it without letting you know. But it was very obviously done. And especially from two researchers, from Carla Turner, who was an abduction researcher in the 1990s, and another guy that was he's still alive, so I'm not going to say his name, but a cattle mutilation researcher. So somebody wanted me to think that those people were very important. The other thing that happened was my phone would ring when we still had phones, landlines, mm-hmm. in the 90s, and I'd pick the phone up, and all there would be was like a noise, like a some kind of weird mechanical noise. And I was so scared, I thought, oh my God, it's mind control, and I would hang up the phone. If I didn't pick up the phone, it would ring like 30, 40, 50 times. And nobody does that. Nobody lets the phone ring that long. So the weird thing is, when I decided to stop being paranoid about this, all that stuff stopped. And I have no idea if it's a coincidence, somebody read my mind, it's my, my perception determined my reality. I have no idea, Richard, but it was so weird. I just got tired of being scared all the time. So I said, I'm not going to be scared all the time. Nobody has done anything to me. Nobody has threatened me. And even if they, George Knapp said in the Sleeping Dog film recently with Corbell, he said, Jeremy Corbell said he was scared that people were threatening him and sending him death threats. And Knapp said, if somebody wanted to kill you, they wouldn't tell you about it first. They just go ahead and kill you. And that's kind of the conclusion I came to when I decided not to be scared anymore. Nothing had actually happened to me. There had been indications that people were watching me, but what am I going to do with that? I mean, I can't control it. The only thing I can control about it, it's like life, Richard. The only thing you can control about things is how you feel about them. So I just decided to stop being scared about it.
1: What do you think is the biggest lie the UFO community still believes?
6: That the government knows everything, and that when they tell us that they do know everything and that it will all be revealed soon. That I think that's the biggest deception. It could be true, but it hasn't happened yet. And we've been going round and round about this for, 60, 70 years?
1: Yeah. Do you sense disclosure exhaustion?
6: Yeah, I think so. I mean, some people are, where's the beef, and nothing comes up. There's no proof. It's just, I heard, I saw, somebody told me, I have it on good authority, and that's about it. And that's not proof. That's just indication that somebody's interested in it, and that's about it. And like I said, it can, it's a Swiss Army knife. It can be used for any number of different kind of operations, disinformation, and people's beliefs. Beliefs are very, very strongly held by most people. And I think if you get caught in a belief system, especially from something you can't really prove to yourself physically or personally, you're ripe for manipulation.
1: And that leads us to Steven Spielberg's Disclosure Day. As you mentioned, you know, perhaps the biggest lie is the government knows more than they're letting on, and they are about to reveal all. Well, Steven Spielberg in Disclosure Day says extraterrestrial life is a certainty. Let's start there. Do you agree?
6: I believe that extraterrestrial life is a certainty. I don't know if it's visited us. I do know that an extra human intelligence, not know, but I know with, you know, 99.9% certainty to me that there's something that's not human that's interacting with us occasionally and has been throughout history. It's just, you know, our spin on it right now is that it's aliens from other planets. And apart from it being conscious and reacting to us and causing us to think certain things about it, I don't know where that intelligence comes from. And the cultural, you know, my friend Mac Tonies, the late Mac Tonies, said that the alien explanation is just so delicious to us that we're mentally that we're just attracted to it. It's been fed to us for so long, and it's by culture, because it's fun. Science fiction and these kind of stories are fun, but it's become the reality of what we think UFOs are, because it seems to be, to us, the most logical explanation because of our conditioning. I'm not saying conditioning from the government. I just mean cultural conditioning.
1: Yes. Do you think, is Disclosure Day entertainment, or is Spielberg trying to tell us something?
6: Well, it's entertaining because Spielberg's always entertaining. He's just a really good filmmaker. And it's, you know, he's also very good at getting your emotions. You could say that's manipulative, but I don't think so. I think it manipulates your emotions to further the story. That's what makes him a good storyteller. But I do. He has said he absolutely thinks that there are aliens, and he absolutely thinks that they are here, and he absolutely thinks that they've interacted with people a lot, especially abductees, experiencers, whatever you want to call it. And the film, I think, portrays the idea of people having this contact fairly well. It seems like he's done his homework. And I don't think it's there to prove that people are being abducted or anything like that. I think what it's doing, or the effect it's having, is to try and change a lot of people's minds, you know, holdouts that don't think that this kind of stuff is possible, and maybe allow them to start thinking in a different way. Because the way we think about things and the way we believe things will determine what kind of data we accept. And I think he wants us to accept more data and kind of open our eyes. I mean, the last line in the whole movie from the aliens is the word listen. So it's, you know, and there's all kinds of other things in the film. There's, you know, projection of consciousness, like bilocation, projection of consciousness through metamaterials, that thing that they hold and they're able to see things, basically do remote viewing. The animals in there as representations of whatever the aliens or the non-humans are. And people have reported that over and over and over again for decades and decades, maybe even
1: like
6: longer
1: animals
6: than that. Yes, exactly. Like Mike Clone's idea that owls are a very definite projection, or something that the aliens use to let people know that they're there. And this, and also in the film, there's a very deep spiritual meaning to these abductions. And that, that's the message I think that the film is giving you. Why don't you consider these things? And sometimes seeing it in a movie is more, the way he does it is more powerful than just hearing about it or seeing it on the news or reading books or whatever. I think it's, whether he meant it or not, I think he did mean it. It's propaganda about stuff that he thinks people should be paying attention to.
1: He also caused quite a furor by saying that Christians are going to have, I'm paraphrasing here, but this film is going to be very problematic for Christians and their belief system. Was he trying to be controversial? What do you make of that statement?
6: I think if he did say that, I think he is trying to be, because I think a Catholic priest came out and said, if you watch the film, you could be possessed by demons. But if Spielberg did say that, I think, you know, one, he believes it. He's not going to say something he doesn't believe. And two, it's good for publicity for the film because it causes controversy. And three, he's probably right. If you have a deeply held belief system that doesn't encompass this this phenomenon, it could prove destabilizing to you, or at least it would make you angry or upset, worried, any of those things. The funny thing is that something like 20, 30 years ago, the Catholic Church, the Pope, I think, said there's all kinds of beings in the galaxy. They're all God's creatures, so it doesn't bother us if they suddenly announce there's aliens. It's no big deal to us. It's just another form of life. And so the Catholic Church at least has already dealt with this. I'm not sure about evangelical Christianity or other branches of Christianity, but the Catholics, I guess, have just decided it's not a huge problem. It's something that they can encompass within their beliefs.
1: Right, they're all part of God's creation. Mm-hmm. Do you think Hollywood understands the UFO mystery better than Washington?
6: Yeah, I think so, in a way that's kind of deeply spiritual and more attuned to people's emotions and their what they want to know and what makes them curious.
1: Greg Bishop is here. We are going to talk about his more recent book, It Defies Language. We'll find out what exactly defies that language, the UFO phenomenon, the encounter itself, or maybe our ability to describe reality. Back with more of our conversation right here on Coast to Coast AM.

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12: Tense start in Switzerland after Tehran condemned President Trump's comments about more attacks if Iran goes back on an interim deal. He also threatened to bomb Iran if its proxies in Lebanon don't stop attacking Israel. Tehran responded by saying Israel's deadly strikes must also stop immediately. Trump further suggested the U.S. could take over the vital Strait of Hormuz if a long-term deal is not reached. Negotiations led by Vice President J.D. Vance have wrapped up for now, but technical teams will keep working toward a deal all week. A U.S. official says the talks were productive and covered several issues, including ensuring safe passage through the Strait of Hormuz and maintaining the ceasefire in Lebanon.
13: Both sides have agreed to allow 60 days to iron out the details of the agreement. Israel's ambassador to the United Nations says his nation is negotiating with Lebanon and cannot understand Iran's interference with it. More from Fox's Grinnell Scott.
14: As Iran negotiates with the U.S. to end hostilities in its own nation, Iran is also focused on Lebanon and the ongoing conflict between Israel and Hezbollah. Israel's U.N. ambassador Danny Danon said on Fox News Sunday his nation is talking to Lebanese leaders to bring freedom to their nation.
15: With the control of the Lebanese government, the Lebanese military, and without the presence of the proxies of Iran. But, you know, it's a warning sign because it shows us that Iran, they still have interest in the region.
14: On Truth Social, President Trump urged Iran to control Hezbollah fighters or face being hit very hard militarily once again. Grinnell Scott, Fox News.
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13: Lafon industrial area could shake global energy markets as Qatar remains one of the world's top natural gas producers. A former U.S. Olympian is among several people arrested for allegedly vandalizing the newly renovated reflecting pool in the nation's capital. U.S. Attorney for D.C. Janine Pirro.
23: You've got to go after every crime. And in the identification of even minor crimes, you create an atmosphere or a climate where people become more respectful. So we have the ability and we will prosecute every violation of law.
13: The historic area is undergoing repairs again after reports of algae and peeling coatings surfaced. Crews working around the clock trying to finish those repairs before the 4th of July for the America 250 celebration. Fire crews still have their hands full with a fire at a cold storage warehouse in Southern California where a state of emergency is in effect. Fire Chief Jaime Moore.
24: We split this building in half. And we've been concentrating on saving what we call Cooler 1. Again, this building is 1,000 feet by 500 feet. And Cooler One has not had any fire impinge in it, so it hasn't been fully involved.
13: A massive fire has been burning since Wednesday. Trump-backed candidate businessman Abelardo de la Espria is holding a razor-thin lead in Colombia's presidential election with nearly all the votes counted Sunday. He ran on a platform of a stronger economy and a crackdown on crime. His opponent, Ivan Zepeda, was trailing. He had pledged to maintain the policies of President Gustavo Petro, the country's first leftist president, who had been calling for state pension payments for the poor and a moratorium on new oil projects. I'm Sue Guzman. This is Fox News.
25: Tonight's lows cooling off to about 73 degrees. We had a few showers late this afternoon into the evening hours, but most of those showers dissipating overnight tonight with lows down into the low 70s. From the WBRC First Alert Weather Center, I'm Mickey Ferguson.
26: Right now, it's 72 degrees at Birmingham's News Traffic and Weather Station, News Radio 105.5 WERC.
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1: Welcome back. Paolo Nutini's Coming Up Easy. I haven't played that one in a long time. And you know what? Despite his soulful voice sounding like it's straight out of the American South, Paolo Nutini is actually from the small Scottish town of Paisley. And this song from his acclaimed album, Sunnyside Up, helped showcase his surprising blend of folk and soul, reggae, and blue-eyed R&B influences. Science fiction loves the idea of aliens walking among us, but here's a question we rarely ask. What would they eat? Unlike Spielberg's E.T. happily snacking on human food, a real extraterrestrial visitor would likely find our cuisine not just unappetizing, but potentially deadly. An alien that evolved on another world would have a completely different biology, making it highly unlikely it could safely digest anything from Earth. According to researchers, an advanced alien species would probably bypass food altogether, extracting only the basic nutrients and chemical building blocks it needs, water, nitrogen, minerals, and organic compounds, and perhaps even synthesizing its own meals. If humanity ever hosts a visitor from another planet, serving dinner could become a high-stakes scientific challenge. One wrong bite might be all it takes to kill our guest. 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Coming up next, Greg Bishop says the UFO mystery may not just challenge what we know, it may challenge our ability to describe what we know. Are witnesses reporting encounters with something truly external, or are they translating the unknowable into familiar symbols and stories? And if language itself is failing us, are we studying UFOs or the limits of human perception? 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
1: And we are back with Greg Bishop, co-founder of The Excluded Middle, the influential journal exploring UFOs, consciousness, conspiracy, psychedelics, and also the author of Project Beta and It Defies Languages. It Defies Language, essays on UFOs and other weirdness, and also, of course, the long-running podcast Radio Mysterioso. Greg, so let's get into the book It Defies Language. What exactly defies language? Is it the UFO phenomenon, the encounter itself, or our ability to describe reality?
7: Well, I think all those things. The reason it's titled that is because I couldn't think of a title, and the artist Miguel Romero asked me, he said, I've really got to get a title on here so that we can send this to print. I took my introduction, my 5,000 word introduction, and I put it in an online cut up generator, which basically takes what you put into it and just randomly scrambles the words around. And I started reading the scrambled words, and that phrase jumped out at me, It Defies Language. And I thought that was a very funny title for a book that's written in a language, obviously. So it was kind of a silly joke, but then it also fit the theme of the book. And a lot of things that I think about this is that I think the source of a lot of this UFO stuff is probably stranger than we can imagine. And so when people try to describe it, they have to use our language, at least the English language in the English speaking countries. And we have to use that language and wrap that language in our metaphors around what we've seen or experienced. And so this is all filtering. And so when the filtering happens, you're getting what we think the thing is the best way that we can describe it, but probably not the thing in itself. It's actual essence. And I'm not exactly sure what that is. Go ahead.
1: So language is trapping us inside flawed explanations.
7: No, I don't know if they're flawed, but I think they may not be exactly whatever that source is. And I don't know if we can describe it, at least in language terms that will honor the reality of it, whatever that might be. Because we're going to have to speak it in language and metaphors and all that, which is not the thing. Actually, it's just it's the shadow of that thing in the way that we see it. I mean, if I was an Inuit, I might see it differently. If I was, from South Africa, I might see it differently. If I was from India or Nepal, I might see this thing differently and describe it differently. But we're all kind of looking at the same thing. We just don't exactly know what it is or how to describe it. And we do our best in the languages that we have and in the metaphors that we have to describe these things.
1: Right. Or a medieval farmer versus a 1950s contactee.
7: Exactly. And I'm not sure. I'm sure medieval farmers saw strange things in the sky too. And they're going to describe it in their way. But I don't want to make the mistake for myself that they're seeing the same thing that we're seeing now. They may be seeing something that's unknown, but I don't want to jump to the conclusion that they're seeing aliens. They may be seeing something that's not human. I did a lecture recently on art and the encounter experience, and part of my lecture was how are strange non-human beings depicted in various countries and in various periods in history. And one of my examples was in Renaissance and medieval times, in Europe, there are a lot of demons and devils in paintings, non-human conscious beings. But they're depicted as black, hairy things. And because of church doctrine, it's anything that's not light and bright and illuminating is like, a divine source must be the opposite. So it's got to be black and bestial and hairy. But then I also pointed out by looking at a Hindu Buddhist type deity that deity is a protective deity. It's wrathful, but it was also a protector of people. It's supposed to scare away bad energy or bad spirits or whatever. And it's black too. So my point was there's different cultures have different ways of describing forces or beings or something. I also talked about kachinas and how they were personifications of different forces or concerns that Native American tribes, the Zuni and the Hopi specifically, have. And that these things look human because it makes it easier for us to interact with it. If something is a humanoid, we figure we can communicate better and talk to it or tell it our desires or whatever you want.
1: Right, right. You suggest in the book that encounters may be partly witness created. That's a kind of a radical idea. What do you mean by that?
7: I spoke about this about 10 years ago at MUFON, and I got a very bad reaction from the management. They said, "Why are you saying people are making things up and hallucinating?" I said, "I did not say that. What I said," and it's funny because the rank and file and the members of MUFON, I asked them later. I went out to dinner with them because you do that sometimes when you speak at these things. I said, "Did you understand what I was saying? Did you think I was telling you that witnesses make things up?" They said, "No, we understood what you're talking about. It's just a different way of looking at it." And my point was that people report, and as I said before, they report things in a way that makes sense to them. You can't report something that doesn't make sense to you, because if it doesn't make sense to you, it just falls off your memory and you don't think about it, you don't remember it, which we see sometimes with UFO reports, where people will see something and they forget about it, and then 10, 20, 30 years later, something reminds them of it. It's because that at the time their brain just said, "I don't know what to do with that," so it doesn't lock into your memory. If all we have to describe things is our memory and our perception. And I actually said something at the MUFON National Convention last year. When people tell you what they saw, what their experience was, they're not telling you what happened. They're telling you their memory of what happened, which is a different thing than if you were actually standing there, or I was standing there, or a camera was on it. And cameras can be just as inaccurate as people. I was at the Sol UFO conference in San Francisco a couple of years ago, and a woman came up to me and she said, "Can I show you something, some pictures I've taken?" I said, "Yeah, sure." And she showed me these pictures, and they look like dots in the sky. And a few of them look like clusters of balloons, like colored balloons. Mm-hmm. And instead of saying, "Well, that's just balloons and dots," which is a horrible thing to say when somebody's sharing something with you that's truly affected them, I said, the first thing I said was, "Do these pictures look like what you remember?" And she said, "No, not really." And that stunned me, because I thought that people, when they took a picture of something that had a sighting or a video or whatever it is, their memories would conform to whatever was on that was recorded or the images that were taken, because they need some kind of confirmation about what they've seen. And to me, that takes away a huge amount of the richness of that experience. And I asked her, I said, "You know, does this look like what you saw?" And she said, "Not really." I said, "In what way?" And she said, "They look slightly different. They moved in a way that can't be even captured with the video." So what I was seeing here and hearing from her is that the experience of having a UFO sighting or an encounter or whatever is a very internal experience. And that has to be honored. There's an external stimulus, but the experience is something that's very personal to each witness. And it's going to be different across, you know, different, you have UFO sightings where three or four different people describe three or four different things sometimes.
1: So is the UFO mystery really a consciousness mystery wearing a technological mask?
7: Yeah, you could say that. I think Jacques Vallée said something a long time ago. He said, we think in terms of technology. And so a UFO to us is a machine that somebody flies, because that's how we think of things flying through the air. We think of it's an intelligently controlled machine. Whereas it might not be that, but we think it's an intelligently controlled machine. I mean, just a regular sighting of something flying through the air. I mean, if something starts walking out of it, that's another set of parameters. But I don't like to hook those things together because it narrows what we think and how we think about something. And if we can learn anything from, you know, decades of witness testimony, is that it covers the map. It's almost infinite. My friend, the late Earl Grey, was a MUFON investigator for years, for many years. And after a decade or more of investigation, he told me something which I thought was fascinating. He said, if I don't hear something from a witness that makes no sense whatsoever, I start to doubt their story. If it's internally consistent and logical, it seems that's what you're either, if you're making up a story or confabulating something, that's what your mind will do because it has to make sense. So what he would do at the end, he would interview somebody and say, what happened to you, and get all the information down. And then at the end, he would say, is there something that you wanted to tell me that you would hesitate to tell me because it sounds strange or it bothers you or you don't think it's related, but it's something that was completely out of the ordinary. Is there anything like that? And he said, invariably, people would come up with, well, my dead grandmother called me right after my UFO sighting. Nobody's going to mention that if you don't ask it. And I think that's a really important piece of information that can be put into a database if you talk to people long enough. I was talking to my friend Mike Sifone today, who runs the Society for UAP Studies, and we were talking about witness testimony and how all you have to do is record it now, and it's got everything there. And you can use AI to go in and start asking it questions and making connections that you didn't know were there. In fact, as Mike pointed out, you might not even have to ask anybody questions. The questions will come out of what they've said to you. I argued that you should be asking questions just to get people's minds working and ask questions like Earl did. Anything weird happen that you think you kind of hesitate to admit? Because those things, I think, are a signpost to something that we don't understand that we could if we actually started listening to these stories and taking them at, not at face value, but listening to everything that a

0: including these weird details. The reason I said my dead grandmother called me, I think actually that somebody told me that once. But what I noticed that they would go off and talk to each other, and they never argued about what they seen or had experienced. Even if it was a completely different experience, they both knew something that had happened to them. Something had happened to them that was very strange, and that they couldn't really share with too many people. So they found that kind of community. I did an experiment at Contact in the Desert, a talk I did. I had people draw their experiences. I said, just draw what happened to you, and we'll bring these papers up to the front if you want to share them. And I want everybody to look at the drawings, and I don't want the witness to tell us what happened. I want people to look at the drawings and the artwork and tell and discuss what they think it's saying, what their feelings are about it. And I got some fascinating answers. And then very soon after that, it devolved into the first person that, you know, after about three or four of them, the person would just say, well, this is what happened. And they would just start describing it, which is not what I wanted to do. But I did notice that people were enjoying the fact that they could talk about these things, that they could share these things with each other, and that they found some community in that, where they could actually be in a place where people weren't going to judge them. And so I just let it go, because it seemed therapeutic for them, and I'm not going to get in the way of that.
1: In the book, you explore everything from intelligence operations to Bigfoot, black-eyed kids, crop circles, psychic experience, alien writing. What's the connective tissue linking all these mysteries, do you think?
0: Me liking it. And two, humans. I mean, the human being, the human mind and human consciousness are what connects all these things.
1: Consciousness. Do all roads eventually lead back to consciousness?
0: I think so, yeah. There's the theory that informational universe, that consciousness determines reality from a basis of pure information.
1: Is there one essay in the collection you think contains your most important idea?
0: There's one I like the best. It's called Are UFOs a Cosmic Art Project? And I discussed the UFO phenomena as something trying to communicate to us through art, meaning sightings and encounters and things. Maybe that's their art, as we would perceive it.
1: Greg Bishop stays with us. We'll open up the phone lines, questions, and comments on the other side. My name is Richard Serrett. 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
5: Fox News, I'm Sue Guzman. Day one of high-level peace talks in Switzerland have wrapped up, and it comes as President Trump issued a stark warning to Iran ahead of the meeting.
6: President Trump, meanwhile, called out Iran's support for Hezbollah. Trump posting on Truth Social, Iran must immediately stop their highly paid proxies in Lebanon from causing trouble. If they don't, we'll hit Iran very hard again, just like we did last week, only harder.
5: Fox's Max Gordon, the two countries have 60 days to fine-tune the peace agreement. More opposition to President Trump's appointment of Bill Pulte as the acting director of national intelligence. Democratic Representative Jason Crow of Colorado on CBS's Face the Nation.
7: By law, Congress mandated that this person have significant intelligence experience because they have to make sure that we're keeping Americans safe.
5: And the president says he tapped Pulte due to his experience in the housing finance system. 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
8: Tonight's lows cooling off to about 73 degrees. We had a few showers late this afternoon into the evening hours, but most of those showers dissipating overnight tonight with lows

0: down into the low 70s. From the WBRC First Alert Weather Center, I'm Mickey Ferguson.
1: Right now, it's 72 degrees at Birmingham's News Traffic and Weather Station. 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
2: President Trump to finally do what should have been done years and years and years ago. 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
8: A federal court is giving Ohio permission to restrict children's use of social media. Mark Mayfield fills us in.
9: The 6th U.S. Circuit Court of Appeals on Thursday overturned a ruling which put Ohio's parental consent law on hold and found the law did not violate free speech protections guaranteed by the First Amendment. The law had been put on hold at the request of the tech industry trade group NetChoice, which said it remains fully confident that the law will ultimately be struck down. The ruling comes as countries around the world have started restricting children's access to social media over mental health concerns.
8: AI is a big part of dating apps, but that doesn't mean singles love what they see. The Match Group owns many of those apps, and they find that 47% of young singles have a negative view of AI dating assistants. But the survey of 1,000 users finds that 64% are willing to admit that AI helps make matches. And Amazon Prime Day kicks off June 23rd and runs through the 26th. It's evolved into one of the biggest shopping events of the year. Tech Report, I'm at Mattinson.
7: 24/7 News, the latest in entertainment.
10: Toy Story 5 expected to make about $140 million in its first weekend at U.S. theaters, $275 million in its first weekend worldwide. Showbiz experts are telling Deadline that the latest entry in the Disney Pixar franchise could break a Toy Story record, making up to $14 million in previews. The previous record in previews was $12 million last Toy Story 4 back in 2019. If the prediction holds, that would give Toy Story 5 the best previews of the year so far. Ed Sheeran is hinting at taking a break after wrapping up his Loop tour. The singer hinting at a hiatus during his recent stop in Glendale, Arizona, saying, "I might take some time off once this tour has ended and sort of do the dad thing." We go down to the river. Songs by Bruce Springsteen and Bob Dylan are making Esquire's list of the most American songs of all time.
9: According to the magazine, the list is a collection of songs that are distinctly American. Springsteen's 1980 track, The River, is recognized. Dylan's 1965 Highway 61 Revisited also made the list. Other songs on the list include Tom Petty's hit, Free Fallin', Rock and Roll All Night by Kiss, The Beach Boys' Surfin' Safari, and Aretha Franklin's Respect. I'm Mark Mayfield.
11: Mr. Grinch.
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10: Universal and Imagine Entertainment developing a sequel to the 2000s How the Grinch Stole Christmas. The film star Jim Carrey is in talks to return with Ron Howard, slated to...
12: Relatively rare for a Beatles cover at the time. Even more impressively, John Lennon reportedly admired Tina Turner's explosive vocal performance, which transformed the song from a laid-back rock track into a high-energy soul-funk showcase. And it's often cited as one of the most successful and distinctive reinterpretations of a Beatles song ever recorded. It looks like a cosmic firefight with brilliant beams of energy streaking across deep space, but this isn't destruction. It's creation. Using its powerful infrared eyes, the James Webb Space Telescope

0: captured a spectacular stellar nursery inside the Orion Molecular Cloud, where newborn stars are emerging from vast clouds of gas and dust. The glowing jets and shockwaves reveal young stars actively shaping their environment, offering a rare glimpse into the process of star birth itself. You can read more of this story in the new section up at coasttocoastam.com. 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
0: And we are back with Greg Bishop, co-founder of The Excluded Middle, the influential UFO journal, and also the author of Project Beta, which we've been discussing during the last 2 hours, and also It Defies Language, essays on UFOs and other weirdness. Also, let's talk a little bit about the podcast Radio Mysterioso. How do we listen, Greg?
5: Well, it's on hiatus right now, but if you go to Radio Mysterioso, spelled like Spanish, MISTERIOSO.com, there's probably a couple hundred shows there for people to listen to. I am going to reinvigorate this in the next few months and start up again. I've got about 10, 15 interviews with people I've done over the last 3 years that are going to go up immediately, including one with Jacques Vallée, which was wonderful. The other thing I wanted to mention before we go to the calls is I was talking about how people can describe things better in art, possibly, or differently than they can with language, since this defies language. And in furtherance of that, I've asked a bunch of my friends who are artists who have had encounter experiences to portray this with their artistic talents. And that's going to be in Burbank on Saturday, this Saturday. There's a link in the show description here on Coast to Coast.
0: Fantastic. You mentioned Jacques Vallée. Do you think, is he right? We've spent 80 years asking the wrong question.
5: I think he is right when he says that. And the thing that really impressed me, one of the times I saw him speak, he was talking about a bunch of different cases he'd looked at. And he said at the end of the talk, after being in this for what, since the 1950s, essentially, he said, "I still don't know what's going on. I have no idea," which is a wonderful thing to say. I think that's how we should really approach this, with just an open mind and no conclusions as to what's going on, because once we decide what's going on, that's all we can concentrate on. And I think our the variety of these things just reduces to one or two different ideas. And there's so many different things going on with the UFO subject, from spirituality to the connection to the dead to people's transformation. That's another reason why I did the art. I thought, had the art connection. I thought, what can change people's lives in a few seconds, like a UFO encounter, or in a minute? And the only thing I could think of was art, because it's communicating to people. And I'm not just talking about paintings or things like that. Any kind of media, a film, a poem, a song, those things affect us deeply in ways that you can't account for with rows of data. And since my training's in art history, my only real academic training's in art history, I thought, why don't I look at that, at this from that angle, from the humanities art angle, and see what how fruitful that could be. And I hit on this, well, why don't I just talk to experiencers and have them show us what's happened to them? And then things will be communicated through these, I already have the art, it stuns me. Things can be communicated through these drawings and paintings that you wouldn't, that can't be described. Can you describe why you like something? Somebody asked me why I believe Whitley Strieber. And I said, I believe Whitley Strieber in the same way I believe the Beatles or Van Gogh. They're trying to communicate something to us that is, they think, they feel deeply, or that has happened to them. And if they do it in a visual or auditory way that doesn't involve specifically describing something to you, I think the obliqueness of that can help us get more of a feeling of about what has happened to somebody, and maybe get towards that unnameable thing that I think is at the heart of the UFO mystery. And
0: that's,
5: we can start
0: beautifully
5: naming
0: put.
5: Yeah, we can start naming it by representing it in ways that are not locked to language.
0: I believe Whitley Strieber in the same way as I believe the Beatles and Van Gogh. That's pretty profound stuff right there. Let's say hi to Greg in Remsen, New York. Welcome to Coast, Greg. Good morning.
6: Everybody. I was wondering, Greg, if our planet is, how suitable is it for the extraterrestrial life? I mean, is our environment compatible? Is our atmosphere breathable for them, temperature and brightness? And also, I got one more question. You just started talking about art history, and I'm really into art. And I was wondering if there's any of the old masters have done any paintings that you know of with alien life in it or spacecraft. Thank you for
0: great
6: question.
5: Yeah, okay. Thank you, Greg. Very easy to remember your name. As for the first question about aliens being able to survive on our planet, I don't know where they're coming from. I don't know what their planet's like. I don't even know if they're coming here. But I would figure if they did come here, the environment would have to be compatible with theirs, or that they could acclimate themselves to it, which is one reason why I'm not sure about actual physical aliens coming here. Something physical happens, but I'm not sure if it's exactly what we believe it is. And what was the second question? It was about...
0: Any of the great masters, have they painted aliens or UFOs?
5: There is an argument to be made, I think, and it's been... And I actually published a debunking article about UFOs in Renaissance paintings, Italian Renaissance paintings. And I thought that... And I presented actually a argument from a skeptical magazine by an art historian, a Italian art historian, and he said these things are either they're Pope's hats or they're ways to depict the divine presence in a way that, that wouldn't be objectionable to the church, especially the church that at a certain time forbade representations of God or divine divine presence. Now, the funny thing is, why do they depict them like that? The guy did not answer that question. So I think it's kind of open as to whether what those things were, like, you know, a ring of clouds with lights coming out of it or faces in it. To me, that's just a way of representing a divine presence or angels or something like that.
0: The presence of God.
5: And I do think that I'm still researching it. But I do think that people have depicted things that are non-human that they've seen or that they want to explain as non-human because there's no other way that they can do it. So they depict it as a humanoid figure, whether a thought, a fright, an emotional feeling, or a religious belief. I think that that determines what you're going to put down on a painting or on paper or whatever you want to call it.
0: All right, let's go to the wild card line. Tim is in Nokomis, Florida. Tim, good morning. Welcome to Coast. You're on the line with Greg Bishop. Go ahead.
7: Hey, you guys, real quick. I was just thinking that maybe the aliens are the boss of the government and told them, no, they don't want to expose it. You know what I mean? So maybe it's going that way. And I'll take my answer off the air. Thank you.
0: All right. Thank you, Tim. What do you think, Greg?
5: It's a distinct possibility. I do think that the government understands this probably less than we do. I think that private researchers and people that have been studying this for years understand it far better than government does. And maybe what they're trying to do is find out from researchers what the source of this is and how they can deal with it. As for a direct communication with the government, I don't know because there's no way to prove that. But it's a possibility. Like, I don't discount extraterrestrial aliens. It's a wonderful idea, but I don't think it's the only one.
0: Let me get back to your book for a moment. It defies language. And after putting this collection of essays together and reflecting on, 30 years in the field, what do you believe today that would have sounded crazy to the younger Greg Bishop?
5: I'm trying to think. That I'm more convinced that there is an extra human intelligence that interacts with us, and also that people have had interactions with this, which are known as abductions or encounters or experiences, as they call it now. At the time, I thought it was just an idea or a metaphor, or I was basically just trying to protect myself from something and believing in something that I thought was not supportable. But when hundreds and thousands of people say the same thing, not the same thing, but report something that strange over and over again, I can't just sit there and deny it. People are telling us sincerely what has happened to them. They're not making it up. They're not confabulating it. At least, quite a few of them aren't. And it's something that really has to be paid attention to. I think actually the government actually is interested, has been surreptitiously, and is very interested in that now because it's part of the some sort of understanding of the mystery can be gleaned from listening to people that have had direct contact. It stands to reason. And so, I would have thought, why do you believe such silly things? I don't think that anymore. I think that the witnesses are telling us exactly what happened to them, and that should be honored, and that should be examined, and that should be recorded and researched.
0: Lewis is in Pennsylvania. Good morning, Lewis. You're on the line with Greg Bishop. Go ahead.
8: Hello, Richard. Great show tonight, and Greg's a great guest. He really is, but Mr. Bishop's a great guest. My question, Greg, is, you know, you said that for a while there they were, whatever was going on with your phones and stuff, do you think that was like a targeted psyop? And sometimes when people in your field get too close to the truth, where it's investigating the government or UFOs or whatever, they ultimately want you to commit suicide. Does that reinforces the people in that field? They'll say, well, I knew him. He would never hurt himself. And it further, gets you off their back. Okay, thanks, guys.
0: All right, Lewis, great question. Thank you. Go ahead, Greg.
5: That might have happened where, you know, a researcher was either made to be so paranoid that they kind of go off the deep end. I mean, look at Paul Benowitz, but that wasn't to cover anything up. It was just basically to keep him away from certain types of government, projects and technology. And for myself, I don't think somebody was trying to scare me into not doing something. In fact, they started putting information through me to publish in my magazine. And then they got mad at me when I equivocated and said, this may or may not be true. And they said, don't ever say that it may or may not be true. Everything we tell you is true. And very soon after that, I decided I didn't want to talk to them anymore because I don't like being forced into saying something that I don't like being forced into promoting somebody else's belief system. It's like, we'll give you this, but you can't think about it and you can't talk about it and you can't interpret it. And that, I think that not anger, well, it was anger. That pushback of mine actually helped me get some of my sanity back because I realized I had agency in this and I didn't have to listen to what somebody else was telling me if I didn't want to. And I think that, any researcher into weird stuff like this is that's a good attitude to have.
0: Oberon in Redwood City, California. You're on the line with Greg Bishop here on Coast to Coast AM. Go ahead.
9: Yes, thank you. Greg, I heard Uri Geller quite recently mentioned that he was shown two alien bodies by the late Wernher von Braun. I was wondering, do you suppose that these were manufactured to look like they were aliens, or were they real? What do you think?
0: Good question.
5: Well, Oberon, I have no idea. I have no idea if they're real or not. I tend to think that, like, when I think about the Bob Lazar story as an analogy. I think Bob Lazar really did see things. I think he really did experience things. But I have a very strong suspicion that he was shown these things so that he would say what he said. If he really wasn't supposed to talk about it, nobody would have ever heard of him. So somebody wanted him to say these things, not to get some kind of truth out, but to see how people reacted, what people believed, and how far this could be taken. And so to me, Lazar was not lying, but I think he was actually exposed to theater for another purpose. So who knows? You know, maybe that's what happens every time you see one of these pictures or hear somebody talk about it. I don't know. I mean, I'm sure somebody would come on and tell me how wrong I was. But after being in this for so long, that's my opinion and belief at this moment. When I get new information on things, I sometimes change my mind.
0: Oberon, great question. Thanks for the call. You write in the book, the culture of lies. Is deception a human problem, or do you think deception is built into the phenomenon itself?
5: I think a lot of the deception, and something I wrote in the book actually was called the co-creation hypothesis, meaning we will interpret things and deceive ourselves, but that's not a deception. It's a problem of interpretation. I don't know if the phenomena actually lies to us. I think we place that on it when we can't reconcile what it's saying.
0: RadioMysterioso.com for more information on everything that you're up to these days. Greg, thank you so much. It was great catching up with you after 10 years. I really enjoyed this conversation. Thank you.
5: I did very much, too. Thank you so much, Richard.
0: My pleasure. All right. When we come back, my conversation with a death doula about her harrowing, haunted experiences right here on Coast to Coast AM.

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17: Start in Switzerland after Tehran condemned President Trump's comments about more attacks if Iran goes back on an interim deal. He also threatened to bomb Iran if its proxies in Lebanon don't stop attacking Israel. Tehran responded by saying Israel's deadly strikes must also stop immediately. Trump further suggested the U.S. could take over the vital Strait of Hormuz if a long-term deal is not reached. Negotiations led by Vice President J.D. Vance have wrapped up for now, but technical teams will keep working toward a deal all week. A U.S. official says the talks were productive and covered several issues, including ensuring safe passage through the Strait of Hormuz and maintaining the ceasefire in Lebanon.
18: Both sides have agreed to allow 60 days to iron out the details of the agreement. Israel's ambassador to the United Nations says his nation is negotiating with Lebanon and cannot understand Iran's interference with it. More from Fox's Grinnell Scott.
19: As Iran negotiates with the U.S. to end hostilities in its own nation, Iran is also focused on Lebanon and the ongoing conflict between Israel and Hezbollah. Israel's U.N. ambassador, Danny Danon, said on Fox News Sunday his nation is talking to Lebanese leaders to bring freedom to their nation.
20: With the control of the Lebanese government, the Lebanese military, and without the presence of the proxies of Iran. But, you know, it's a warning sign because it shows us that Iran, they still have interest in the region.
19: On Truth Social, President Trump urged Iran to control Hezbollah fighters or face being hit very hard militarily once again. Grinnell Scott, Fox News.
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18: Industrial area could shake global energy markets as Qatar remains one of the world's top natural gas producers. A former U.S. Olympian is among several people arrested for allegedly vandalizing the newly renovated reflecting pool in the nation's capital. U.S. Attorney for D.C. Janine Pirro.
9: You've got to go after every crime. And in the identification of even minor crimes, you create an atmosphere or a climate where people become more respectful. So we have the ability and we will prosecute every violation of law.
18: The historic area is undergoing repairs again after reports of algae and peeling coating surfaced. Crews working around the clock trying to finish those repairs before the 4th of July for the America 250 celebration. Fire crews still have their hands full with a fire at a cold storage warehouse in Southern California where a state of emergency is in effect. Fire Chief Jaime Moore.
24: We split this building in half. And we've been concentrating on saving what we call Cooler 1. Again, this building is 1,000 feet by 500 feet. And Cooler One has not had any fire impinge in it, so it hasn't been fully involved.
18: A massive fire has been burning since Wednesday. Trump-backed candidate businessman Abelardo de la Espria is holding a razor-thin lead in Colombia's presidential election with nearly all the votes counted Sunday. He ran on a platform of a stronger economy and a crackdown on crime. His opponent, Iván Zapata, was trailing. He had pledged to maintain the policies of President Gustavo Petro, the country's first leftist president, who had been calling for state pension payments for the poor and a moratorium on new oil projects. I'm Sue Guzman. This is Fox News.
25: Tonight's lows cooling off to about 73 degrees. We had a few showers late this afternoon into the evening hours, but most of those showers dissipating overnight tonight with lows down into the low 70s. From the WBRC First Alert Weather Center, I'm Mickey Ferguson.
26: Right now, it's 72 degrees at Birmingham's News Traffic and Weather Station, News Radio 105.5 WERC.
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1: So great to be with you. Only You Know and I Know was written originally by Dave Mason, but Delaney and Bonnie's 1971 cover actually became the bigger hit, reaching the U.S. top 20 and outperforming Mason's own original version. Even better, this recording features an all-star cast from the Eric Clapton orbit, including Eric Clapton, and was part of the musical family tree that eventually became Derek and the Dominoes. Before Lynn Monet moved into her townhouse, a cleaning woman called her with a warning: don't live there. Lynn moved in anyway. Soon she was hearing stories from neighbors she'd never met, stories about a little girl, a dark male figure, strange encounters in the middle of the night. The unsettling part? People in different units were describing the same things. Coincidence? Contagion? Or something else? Death doula Lynn Monet joins me next on Coast to Coast AM.
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1: Lynn Monet is a death doula, author, paranormal consultant, lecturer, and host of The Lynn Monet Show. With more than three decades in healthcare, geriatrics, nursing, and end-of-life care, she brings a rare blend of science, compassion, and spiritual insight to the mysteries of death and what may lie beyond it. In Omnipresent, Becca Dawn Drive, part of her Omnipresent series, Lynn recounts the disturbing true story of a townhouse complex where residents reported voices, apparitions, dark entities, and unexplained activity that seemed to move from unit to unit. Her work stands at the crossroads of death, consciousness, hauntings, and the unseen forces that may surround us. Lynn, welcome to Coast AM. How are you?
8: Oh, Richard, it is an honor. I sincerely appreciate the opportunity to be a guest on your show.
1: Oh, it's great having you here. What is a death doula exactly?
8: A death doula in lay terms is like there's a midwife that brings in babies, and a death doula is kind of like a death midwife. We help people exit with dignity. And, you know, and we support the families and things like that, too.
1: That is such important work. I mean, that is such an amazing line of work that you're in. And I really commend you for doing that. What made you choose getting into that? Why did you get into that field?
8: You know, I've been a nurse for 43 years, and I just recently retired. 17 of that was in end-of-life care, and I saw so many beautiful things occur at the time of that transitioning over. I also have the gift of second sight, so I actually see dead people. And I also see the loved ones coming in to, help their loved ones transition, which I might add, even if there's not a physical person in the room, nobody ever dies alone. So hopefully that will bring comfort to people. So after seeing this and realizing that there was a beauty to it, I had hoped to make a difference, taking the stigma of death and dying away and helping people to understand that we don't die. Our souls, you know, even from a scientific level, you know, energy can't be created or destroyed, but our bodies give out. So we have to leave them behind, and that they will see their loved ones again, that it's not the last time. We've been taught to be afraid of death and that it has such a finality to it when really we don't die. So I was hoping to bring that into people's lives and make a difference and make the, people see the beauty of actually death. And loved ones crossing over.
1: Yeah, I think death can be beautiful. I mean, here in the West, we've kind of distanced ourselves from it. We take a very sort of antiseptic approach to it. You know, we used to have the parlor in the house was for funerals, and we would mm-hmm. have, you know, the loved ones would bathe the body of a loved one and care for the body of a loved one. And now everything is just kind of farmed out to third parties. We don't want to get near it.
8: Yes, that is true. That is true. But, you know, the thing is, too, is one thing that I've learned also is a lot of times, you know, the soul leaves the body before the actual last breath. Sometimes they stay in until the last minute. They choose. And so, you know, a lot of times the funeral part of it is more for the living than it is for the person that's deceased, because they're very happy with where they are and where they've been able to leave to. And a lot of times they're standing with the family. And, you know, their soul is standing with the family. So things have changed, and definitely, they do send it to a third party. And, you know, more and more people too are deciding not to have funerals in these day and age. They would rather have somebody throw a party, have a party even before they pass away, if they know that that time is coming, so that they can actually say their goodbyes and things like that. So there are a lot of new options for people that way.
1: Let's go to take us down to Becca Dawn Drive. You described moving to Becca Dawn Drive after, I think it was a difficult divorce. So looking back, do you think you were simply looking for a new home, or did maybe life unknowingly place you exactly where this story needed to happen?
8: I'm pretty sure that life placed me. This wasn't my first rodeo with a haunted house. I actually grew up in one. I then purchased one as a single mother, which actually started the Omnipresent series itself, which is the first book. And so, you know, people said to me when this happened again, it's like, Lynn, you know, you've been through this. How could this possibly have happened again? And I was telling them, for one thing, being an empath, don't do the virtual tour, people. You need to actually, if you're going to live in the place and take it seriously, you need to actually go in with your feels on and actually walk through the rooms. And because the position that I was in at the time moving, you know, it seemed like the perfect place to start a new chapter in my life. My son was moving out. I wanted to downsize, and it was just myself and my younger daughter. And this place on the virtual tour seemed to check all the boxes. I mean, it was affordable. It was conveniently located, and it appeared to be, you know, in a quiet neighborhood. And plus they were newly renovated. So there was nothing about it that suggested that it would become one of the most terrifying and challenging experiences that I'd ever had. I was simply looking for a home. I'm not realizing I was stepping into a place with very dark and active history.
1: Are we able to divulge where Becca Dawn Drive is? I mean, we don't have to, but.
8: Oh, sure. Yes, it is in Greer, South Carolina. As a matter of fact, I am tempted to take my book and go stick it in the mailbox of every single person that lives in that house, because I think that it should be disclosed. You know, some of the things that these people went through in this building, and fortunately, with my understanding of things, it wasn't as bad for me. But there were people there that were absolutely terrified. And there were things that were happening to people. But I'm so glad that we're having this discussion, because people need to be aware of this, that these things can occur. There are ghosts that don't necessarily cross over, that might have been, for lack of a better word, perverts in life. And they remain that way in death. And, you know, and again, there's no help for this sort of thing. You can't exactly like call the Ghostbusters. You can't exactly reach out. People are think you're crazy, and you'll end up getting institutionalized. So, you know, it's one of those things that if it's happening to you, you either deal with it on your own or live with it. But most of the time, people have to keep their mouth shut.
1: Now, I'm up here in Canada, so I'm not familiar with the real estate laws in the United States, but aren't real estate agents required by law to disclose if a place is haunted?
8: No, not in the United States. They have to disclose if someone has passed or if there's been a flood kind of thing, obviously. But the problem is that a lot of these places that are haunted have turned over so many times that you can't even get an adequate estimate of how old the roof is. So because they've gone through so many owners and that sort of thing. And the thing about it was, is that the management companies turned over so many times with this particular complex. There were two townhouse buildings with six units in each side by side. I don't know if the other one was haunted or not, but I know the one that I lived in was fully haunted. And so, you know, they keep passing the buck to one another, and nobody really, you know, they don't want to have to be the one that deals with it because everybody's afraid.
1: So the cleaning woman's phone call is one of the most chilling moments in the book. What was it about her fear that convinced you she genuinely believed something was wrong?
8: Well, prior to her phone call, when I received the keys to the house, what kind of let me know that something was a little bit off was the fact that they had given me the keys and it was supposed to be move-in ready. And when I went there, the house was still filthy. I mean, the oven was dirty. There was, the cabinets hadn't been cleaned out. And I had to contact the management company three different times. And they kept telling me, oh, we're going to send somebody. We're going to send somebody. And finally, they gave my phone number to the person that had originally been hired and who had originally started cleaning the apartment. And while I was waiting for her phone call, I was upstairs in the townhouse and I was putting my clothes away in the closet. And out of my peripheral vision, I see this spirit of this little girl. And of course, it didn't really bother me because I'm like, oh, okay, so we have a little girl spirit in here and I'll just cross her over. You know, that's no biggie. But when I got the phone call, I was actually driving. I had to pull over. And when when Gina had mentioned on the phone, she said, listen, I please don't move into that townhouse. And I'm like, well, what? Why? And she said, you're going to think that I'm crazy. She said, but it's haunted. And I said to her, well, is it the little girl? And she said, yes, there is a little girl. She said, but that's not the problem. She said, it's the tall, slender man with black eyes that mumbles in the bathroom. And nice. I had started thinking about being in the kitchen of that house just that day, as a matter of fact, because I was making trips back and forth. And I remember hearing mumbling in the kitchen. And because the front window of the kitchen faced the parking lot of the complex, I thought, well, maybe somebody was outside trying to, you know, talk while they're on their phone. And I didn't think anything of it. But when she mentioned the mumbling, of course, then I went right to that time of where I heard the mumbling, started to put two and two together. And she said, please, you know, please do not move into that house. So I did call the management company and I said, you know, previously before I came here to do a walkthrough on this apartment, a very quick one, I did specifically ask the agent, would there be a way for me to get out of this lease agreement if this place turns out to be haunted. And of course, she kind of scoffed and rolled her, you know, kind of looked at me like, you know, that I was crazy. And I'm like, no, seriously, because I have had to do this before with as a single mother with young children, and I don't want to do it again. I said, so, and she said, oh, well, yeah, sure, we'll work with you. But of course, they kept changing management companies, and half of them, you know, we didn't even know where to send our rent to because it would change that fast. So when I had told them, I said, listen, you know, the maid even told me that she informed you of the issues in this house. So you know that there is a problem here. And ironically, a couple of days later, actually it was about maybe a week later, I actually ended up getting a picture of the ghost that I was able to send to them. And the secretary even admitted that she could see the outline of the ghost in the picture. But then 2 days later, we had a new management company. So it was like constantly starting over and over again.
1: The photo that you sent to the management company, is this the little girl ghost or the mumbling man ghost?
8: I, you know, there were more than one in there, but this was the ghost that was, there was a young girl, of course, there was a mumbling man, and I'm not sure if this was the mumbling man or another one, but the ghost that I had a picture of was one that was actually, going into people's houses, going from townhouse to townhouse and crawling in bed with people.
1: Yikes. Wow.
8: Yes. And as a matter of fact, he's a naked ghost, and it's not an inappropriate picture because everything is covered. So it is G rated. Right. I did send it in as well. And, but the thing was, is I've never in all of my time as a nurse in end of life care and seeing people cross over, seeing loved ones come in to collect their parents and things like that, I've never seen a ghost come naked before, nor they always wear clothes, because when you're actively crossing, nobody wants to see their mother naked. You know, it'd be like, mom, you know, really, please put some clothes on kind of thing. And this was the first time I had ever seen one nude. And the thing about it was, is I remember taking the picture and after looking at it, thinking to myself, how dare you? You know, you go from townhouse to townhouse harassing people, crawling in their beds, and now you have your opportunity for a centerfold and you want to cover yourself. So, yeah, and that is what he's doing. He's actually standing there with his hands covering what needed to be covered.
1: Wow. When did your daughter, did she notice anything before you did, or did she see anything?
8: Yes, she didn't notice before I did, because of course I found out from the maid and what I had seen in the house while I was there by myself. But again, I felt that I would be able to manage the little girl. Of course, I found speaking to Gina was unnerving. But the first night that we moved in there, got settled into our rooms, and I put my daughter to bed. And then I finally went into bed.

0: said to me about the toys in her closet, that the little girl was playing with the toys in her closet. So at this point now, I realized that she had seen something, and I said, "What did the little girl look like?" And she started to describe the same little girl that I had seen in the doorway with the sheer kind of frilly dress and the little boots with the buttons up the side, kind of like the 1800s. And then she said to me, "And she's a dead girl." Well, of course, my heart sunk, because here I was trying very, very hard to, keep everything on the low until I could get it managed. And we were getting moved in and settled. And then, I was planning on taking care of business after that with a blessing on the house and that sort of thing. But yes, she did experience some things, and to this day, she hasn't forgotten it.
1: You describe her clothing in remarkable details, and others did too. I mean, why is it that witnesses often remember apparitions' clothing almost as clearly as their faces?
0: Because, I mean, it just seeing one period, it just makes it, you kind of notice all of those details, because it's almost like you're looking at a regular person, where you would also look at those details.
1: And do you think she was this little girl? Was she seeking help, attention, or something else entirely?
0: There was a darker force in that house that was actually holding her there. So yeah, she was looking for, I believe that she was afraid to be there and was looking for help.
1: All right, we will take a time out as we approach the bottom of the hour. And Death Doula Lynn Monet stays with us. The book is Omnipresent, Becca Dawn Drive, part of her Omnipresent series. Back with more of our conversation right here on Coast to Coast AM.

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5: Fox News, I'm Sue Guzman. After a rough start and the threat of continued bombing from President Trump, Iran's foreign minister Abbas Araghchi says progress has been made in the first day of talks in Switzerland. The talks continue today. UK Prime Minister Keir Starmer expected to outline details of his departure Monday. Andy Burnham, who won a parliamentary election last week, considered a favor to replace him if he steps down. L.A. still under a state of emergency as crews battle a fire that reignited at a cold storage facility in Boyle Heights. L.A. Fire Chief Jaime Moore.
6: So now what we're using is water cannons to cool off the area where cooler one is to keep it cordoned off. We're allowing cooler two to burn off a little more. Then we're going to be able to extinguish this fire.
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7: Tonight's lows cooling off to about 73 degrees. We had a few showers late this afternoon into the evening hours, but most of those showers dissipating overnight tonight with lows down into the low 70s. From the WBRC First Alert Weather Center, I'm Mickey Ferguson.
0: Right now, it's 72 degrees at Birmingham's News Traffic and Weather Station. 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
1: Elton John's Border Song. And when Aretha Franklin heard it in 1970, she loved it so much she recorded her own version almost immediately. In fact, Aretha's cover became a bigger hit in the United States than Elton's original, helping introduce American audiences to the young British singer-songwriter before he had become a superstar. Well, forget predicting who'll win the World Cup. One Brazilian psychic is predicting an alien invasion. Social media mystic Bo Bahania, who boasts 23 million Instagram followers, claims she's had a terrifying dream in which extraterrestrials descend on Miami's Hard Rock Stadium during the Brazil-Scotland match on June 24th. According to her vision, two UFOs appear over the stadium and abduct thousands of spectators, players, and officials. And the alleged invaders, reptilian beings, she described as part alligator, part lizard, with cold, hostile eyes and a deep hatred of humanity. You can read more of this story in The Carousel up at coasttocoastam.com. See, have you ever noticed that some conversations only seem possible after midnight? Conversations about near-death experiences, UFO encounters, haunted places, synchronicities, and the mysteries that people carry with them for years because, well, nobody else would believe them. That's what you'll find on the Paranormal Podcast Network from iHeartMedia and Coast to Coast AM, featuring shows from Captain Ron, Joshua P. Warren, Sandra Champlain, Heidi Hollis, and of course, the late, great Ian Punnett. New episodes every Friday. 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According to death doula and paranormal investigator Lynn Monet, what began as a desperate move into a modest townhouse became a terrifying encounter with shadowy figures, disembodied voices, a ghostly little girl, and something far darker lurking just beyond the veil. When we come back, more of my conversation with Lynn as we discuss Omnipresent, Becca Dawn Drive, and the chilling question, what happens when the thing haunting the house doesn't want you to leave? That's next on Coast to Coast AM.
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1: And we are back with Lynn Monet, author, death doula. We were talking about, well, we're talking about Townhouse 4 in this complex in Greer. Was it South, North Carolina or South Carolina?
5: In South Carolina.
1: South Carolina. What is it about? I mean, was Townhouse 4, was there more activity in Townhouse 4 than the others? And if so, why do you suppose that is or was?
5: Well, a couple of things. And I wanted to add, too, that my son also ended up moving in there with us. His plans had fallen through. He also experienced the toys going off in my daughter's closet because he ended up taking over her room. The thing about it was, is the maid had mentioned, Gina had mentioned that there was some form of portal in the corner. When you would go directly into the front door, there were French doors to the back. And off to the right-hand side facing those French doors, there was an energetic portal there. And she had made mention that out of all of the townhouses that she dreaded cleaning, mine and the one next door to mine, which was number 3 the most, because they were the most active, but mine was actually where the things were coming in and out of, is what she said.
1: And again, the management company, I think they'd reportedly heard similar complaints before. Did you ever uncover the history of that building or the land beneath it?
5: I did not. But, you know, one thing that I have learned in the paranormal field is that it's not necessarily the age of the building, but it's about the age of the ground that it's built on. And you just, there's no way to know, you know, what was there 300 or 400 years ago. That way. But I think that these particular souls in this house weren't necessarily stuck in the ground. These were entities that were enjoying feeding off of the louche, which is an energetic, spiritually energetic, for lack of a better way to describe it, energy that we give off at the times of stress or fear or anger that they literally feed off of. It's their chocolate, and it enables them to do more physical acts. And that's why it's so important that when you are in the presence of something that's making you have goosebumps and your hair raise up, that you remain neutral and calm, because it disables them in the sense. And even more than that, radiate love into the room. There's nothing more repelling to a demon, if you do have a demon in your house or dark souls, than love, because a lot of them aren't capable of feeling that, and it literally is a repellent. They will shrivel up like raisins and dart out of the room faster than somebody would if there was a bad stench.
1: Mm. So getting back to this little girl, before the break, we were talking about whether she was trapped or frightened or manipulated, or which do you think it was?
5: Well, originally when I first saw her, and I wanted to say, too, that people show up most of the time in clothes that they were buried in. That's been my experience that I've noticed when seeing deceased people even coming in to collect their family members, including my family members. But when she was standing in the doorway and I was putting away my clothes, and I turned and I saw her and I said, "Hi." And she just kind of looked at me, and I tried to make it easier for her. I said, "Oh, those are really, really pretty boots you have on." And she looked down at her shoes. And then all of a sudden, she looked over her shoulder and totally took off, like something was coming. So the little girl ended up, I did get her crossed over. I'm not sure of what her full story was, but I think that part of her demise was created by the spirit of the man who was tall and skinny and mumbling that seemed to be manipulating her and lording over her type thing, you know, trying to keep her anchored there for whatever reason.
1: The black-eyed male figure, he appears repeatedly throughout the story. Did you ever determine who or what he was?
5: Actually, he at one point we were doing a clearing, and he actually showed up in the ceiling, because the townhouse was 2 floors, and he was hiding between the first and the second floor. When we went to do the clearing, you could see his body skimming across the top of the ceiling and exiting out the back door. The thing, I just wanted to make mention of this, and then I will get back to talking about him. The thing that's tricky about doing a blessing on a house that is connected to another one. So many people live in apartment buildings where they either have somebody on top of them or below them or both, or connected where you've got connecting walls, is that when you come in to clear a house, the spirits just simply go next door. They twiddle their thumbs until you're done, and then they come back with a vengeance. And then they know that you know they're there, and they really amp up the behavior. But in the case of this dark-haired man, I believe that there were two separate entities, because he had clothes on and the other one did not, of the male that I actually got the picture of. So, but he had a very, very dark, he was the one that would shriek for people to get out. He was the one that would mumble. He also learned our names. So he would speak my name, my children's names, and whispers type things. And, you know, and he didn't like people being in his space. And he liked hanging out in the bathroom too, which was really creepy because, you know, I mean, the bathroom's a private place, you know? So yeah, that made it unnerving on many levels.
1: And did you get together with any of the other tenants and kind of swap war stories or take notes? Or
5: I did. I mean, I can't help it. I talk about it all the time anyway. So what happened was, originally first conversation came up with the people directly next door to me. I had come home and overheard an active blessing going on in the house. The walls were paper thin and I heard them praying and, you know, to asking the evil spirits to leave and that sort of thing. So when I actually got to meet them on the outside of the building, I made mention of their blessing. And I said, you know, I've been having some activity in my house. I'm waiting for my partner to come, and we're going to be doing a clearing. And again, the clearings don't work in those types of buildings because the spirits exit to the upstairs or downstairs, or they go through the walls to either side. So I did find a way to create a force field, which is in my book, to help people block the area once their house is totally cleared. However, the lady started to tell me about some of the things that had been occurring in their house, which I'll be happy to share if you want me to.
1: Yes, also, please.
5: Okay. This particular family, there was a husband and wife, and then they had their daughter, Tamika, who had her two children also living there. She was sleeping in a room with them. And, of course there was, which everyone had mentioned, there was the tapping, the turning on and off of the water, the slamming of the cabinets, the one thing that he loved doing was to stand next to the bed at night and tap on whatever table or nightstand or something with wood, or even the wall, you know, right next to the bed that he would be tapping on to disturb your sleep. And all of them spoke of that, every single one of them, where they would hear water running and then they would go downstairs and the water would be turned off, but they could see the evidence of the water in the sink and those sorts of things. But this particular family, there was a night, the parents, the daughter, Tamika, told me that the parents kept arguing because one would say that the other one was pushing them out of the bed, or the wife assumed that it was the husband, rolled over and kind of was being affectionate with her one night. And when she rolled over to be affectionate back, he was laying on his side, sound asleep. And she got disgusted with him and like, well, why, you know, why were you waking me up, you know, and hugging on me and waking me up? And now you're sound asleep. And he's like, I have no idea what you're talking about. I've been sleeping this whole time. So this particular entity was actually crawling in bed with people, creating arguments between people, which of course is an energy that they feed off of. Going into the shower, these bathrooms had no windows, exterior windows. So if the light got turned off, it was pitch black in there. You couldn't see your hand in front of your face. And he was turning lights off on people while they were in the showers, trying to get in and out. The girl had mentioned that. But there was one thing in particular on the day that I got the picture of him. It was actually in her townhouse. I was in my townhouse. She was in hers, packing boxes, getting ready to move. And I hear this thud on the wall. And shortly afterwards, she and her friend came to my door, clearly shaking, and said to me, you know, is there any way that you can come? There's some activity in the house. My son's baseball just hit the wall, missing my head by inches. Something invisible picked up her son's baseball and just hurled it. And I mean, I heard the thud. It was loud. And so, and her friend that was with her, she says, "And I'm not going back in that house. I'm sorry. I'll carry boxes from the front door. You bring them down. I'll load them in the car, but I am not going back in that house," because she had seen it happen. So I agreed to go in. And of course, I said a prayer. I brought my dragon's blood, my sage, and a couple of other things that I had to kind of, hopefully turn the frequency down on the spirit a little bit. And I also had them playing music that was spiritual music that removed things. But I made mention to her, beware, they will drain your batteries. So if the music stops or your phone goes dead or something like that, don't be alarmed. Don't react to it. Just act like it's nothing and keep on going. I said, because remember, we don't talk about them while we're in there. You don't show any emotion, and then they can't feed off of you and do more things to terrify you. So as we were coming down the stairs, I physically, with my own eyes, saw being standing at the bottom of the stairs. And lo and behold, I took my phone out and I snapped that picture. And I snapped a couple of them in a row. And of course, he showed up in the one picture. And when I went back to look at it, I'm like, well, here we are. This is the guy that's been, at least doing the part of going into people's bedrooms at night, literally pulling covers off of people, lowering women were, if I may say this, were finding their underwear on the floor or down around their ankles or, different things like that. Yes. Yes. And people need to know this, that these things can do this. I heard you during the advertisement talking about the woman with the reptilians. I've seen those too. So I back her up on the reptilian thing. So that's a whole nother show though. But
1: I was just going to ask you, was there a certain point when you stopped thinking in terms of ghosts and started considering the possibility of something demonic?
5: I have experienced demonic. In the first book that I wrote of Omnipresent, there was in fact a hellhound and a second degree demon in that house. The thing that I get is a lot of times people, if they have a ghost in their house, they'll call me and the first thing they assume is it's a demon. And 99.9% of the time it's not, because demons, they haunt in a different way. But this house actually had two demons in it the house that I had purchased and never moved in that started the Omnipresent series. These were not demons, but they were dark souls, and there were some darker level things that were otherworldly. So let's just put it that way, not necessarily demons, but they were otherworldly things that were using the portals in that house. The thing about the paranormal is it's such a blanketed term with so many things, but the reality of it is they're all interconnected. I mean, all of the things, the cryptids, the Bigfoots, the elementals and fae, the ghosts, they all use the same portals. They travel through the same ley lines. They use the same interdimensional filters to cloak and that sort of thing. But they all know each other. So it actually is all intertwined one into the other. And it's wonderful to finally see people discussing more than just one area, because you learn so much more when you start to connect it all together.
1: You suggest entities can overhear conversations when you're talking about removing them. Do you think they possess human level intelligence or something far beyond it?
5: Oh, absolutely. A lot of these souls are souls that have chosen not to cross over. At the time of death, we can choose to cross over or not. And you got to realize that these souls, some of them have master's degrees. Some of them are very educated. Just because they're dead doesn't make them stupid. You know what I'm saying? And a lot of times people treat them almost like trained monkeys when they go in to do some of this exploration of touch Blinky the ball over and over. And after the third time, they wonder why the spirit is screaming for them to get out, because it's disrespectful. It's nice to see the paranormal now taking on a more light, for lack of a better word, approach to these spirits. But yes, of course, they have an intelligence about them. When we do pass, we do maintain all of our senses. We can still see, we can still hear, we can still smell things. And people argue that point, but they have to understand that even though we do not have an olfactory nerve, it's not about being able to smell that way. It is memory recall. So they can even still smell. But yes, there is an intelligence about them. Absolutely.
1: Who is Bill again in the book?
5: Bill is my partner, my man.
1: Okay. So, he got sick before attempting the clearing.
5: He did.
1: Yeah.
5: That's common also.
1: Yeah. I was going to ask if you've seen a pattern where people preparing to confront, let's say, negative entities suddenly become sick.
5: Yes. Yes, they do. Yeah. Or something happens that they can't make it. You know, they'll lose their keys or they'll have a flat tire or, you know, they have to go to an emergency because their child's in the emergency room or something. There's always, there's many times difficulty when you're coming to clear the level of infestation that this particular building had. Absolutely, yeah.
1: Is that where the name of the series comes from? Omnipresent, because they can be 100 miles away, preventing someone from starting their car, but they're also in townhouse 4.
5: And because they're always around, they're ever present. They are always around everywhere.
1: They are, in fact, omnipresent. All right,
5: yes.
1: Lynn Monet stays with us. She is a death doula and. We're talking about Townhouse 4 and an infestation. I want to get more into this idea of these entities feeding on us, feeding on our energy. That to me is at once fascinating and absolutely chilling. We'll get into that and much more right here on Coast to Coast AM.

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5: Gotta run for shelter.
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13: Pakistan and Qatar, oil and petrochemical exports are being waived. The blockade in the Strait of Hormuz is being lifted and some Iranian frozen assets released. It comes after President Trump issued a threat, as we hear from Fox's Jackie Ibanez.
14: High-level negotiations between the U.S. and Iran are off to a tense start in Switzerland after Tehran condemned President Trump's comments about more attacks if Iran goes back on an interim deal. He also threatened to bomb Iran if its proxies in Lebanon don't stop attacking Israel. Tehran responded by saying Israel's deadly strikes must also stop immediately. Trump further suggested the U.S. could take over the vital Strait of Hormuz if a long-term deal is not reached. Negotiations led by Vice President J.D. Vance have wrapped up for now, but technical teams will keep working toward a deal all week. A U.S. official says the talks were productive and covered several issues, including ensuring safe passage through the Strait of Hormuz and maintaining the ceasefire in Lebanon.
13: Meanwhile, Republican U.S. Senator Lindsey Graham of South Carolina is skeptical that a diplomatic resolution can be reached.
15: If this diplomatic effort fails, President Trump is going to take the Strait of Hormuz. Yeah. We're going to run it. We're going to try to get Saudi Arabia to join the Abraham Accords in the Arab-Israeli conflict in 2026. And if Iran continues to attack Israel and Lebanon, the new policy will be we'll hit Iran.
13: And Graham on CBS's Face the Nation. Trump-backed candidate, millionaire businessman Abelardo de la Estrella, is now holding a razor lead in Colombia's presidential election over his opponent, Ivan Cepeda, with nearly all the votes counted Sunday. 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
13: The refurbished reflecting pool in D.C. will be held accountable, and the D.C. U.S. attorney is backing him. We have more from Fox's Grinnell Scott.
21: As President Trump claimed on Truth Social that there are people trying to destroy and demean work on the National Mall's reflecting pool, U.S. Attorney for the District of Columbia Jeanine Pirro said on Fox's The Sunday Briefing, the law is on the lookout.
22: If there are more serious products that are put into the reflecting pool to create more algae or a bigger problem, then we'll consider more serious charges.
21: Park police officers reportedly arrested someone late last week they said was peeling paint from the pool after chemicals were put in to kill the algae blooms. Grinnell Scott, Fox News.
13: Fire crews still have their hands full with a blaze at a cold storage warehouse in Southern California where a state of emergency is in effect. Fire Chief Jaime Moore.
23: We split this building in half and we've been concentrating on saving what we call Cooler 1. Again, this building is 1,000 feet by 500 feet and Cooler 1 has not had any fire impinge in it, so it hasn't been fully involved.
13: Massive fire has been burning since Wednesday. And a federal judge has extended his block on enforcement of an Ohio law that would require children under the age of 16 get parental consent to use social media apps. The judge is ruling Monday, coming in a lawsuit filed by the trade group NetChoice. It represents TikTok, Snapchat, Meta, and other major tech companies that had argued the law unconstitutionally impedes free speech. I'm Sue Guzman. This is Fox News.
24: Tonight's lows cooling off to about 73 degrees. We had a few showers late this afternoon into the evening hours, but most of those showers dissipating overnight tonight with lows down into the low 70s. From the WBRC First Alert Weather Center, I'm Mickey Ferguson.
25: Right now, it's 73 degrees at Birmingham's News Traffic and Weather Station. 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
1: Rising Sun. This was one of the last songs George Harrison recorded for his final studio album, Brainwashed. Although the album was released after his death in 2002, George had completed much of this song himself, and his son Danny Harrison and longtime collaborator Jeff Lynne helped finish the album, according to George's detailed notes. Rising Sun, the song's title, it's not just poetic. Harrison was fascinated by spirituality and renewal, and many fans view this song, Rising Sun, as a remarkably fitting farewell, ending with lyrics that suggest hope, rebirth, and the promise of a new dawn even after darkness. And given that it appeared on his final album, the song has taken on an almost prophetic quality in hindsight. Did Jesus of Nazareth really exist? Well, for believers, the answer is obvious. For skeptics, it's a question that's fueled debate for centuries. But beyond the pages of the New Testament, two ancient historians may provide some of the strongest evidence that Jesus was a real historical figure. The first is the Roman historian Tacitus, who wrote that Christus was executed under Pontius Pilate during the reign of Emperor Tiberius. The second is the Jewish historian Flavius Josephus, who referred to Jesus as a wise teacher and identified James as the brother of Jesus, who is called the Messiah. Neither man was writing scripture, neither was promoting Christianity, yet both independently referenced Jesus within decades of his death. Whether Jesus was the Son of God remains a matter of faith, but for many historians, the question of whether he existed is far less controversial, and you can read more of this story in the In the News section up at coasttocoastam.com. And coming up tonight on Coast to Coast with George Norrie, in the first half, what secrets were hidden in the ancient Gnostic texts and why were they suppressed? Producer and author Stephen Matchett joins George to explore the mystical teachings, forgotten wisdom, and profound spiritual insights contained in these enigmatic writings and what they may reveal about humanity's true nature. In the second half, therapist and spiritual teacher Christy Crabtree shares her extraordinary journey from trauma survivor to contact experiencer. She'll discuss life-changing encounters, the connection between extraterrestrial intelligence and Christ consciousness, and how these experiences transformed her understanding of healing, consciousness, and humanity's future. That's tonight on Coast to Coast, Monday night into Tuesday morning with George Norrie. Throughout her terrifying ordeal at Becca Dawn Drive, death doula Lynn Monet became convinced that some entities weren't simply haunting the living, they were drawing energy from them. Fear, anxiety, exhaustion, anger, grief. The more chaos in the home, the stronger the activity seemed to become. Stay with us. This conversation gets even darker on Coast to Coast AM.
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1: Lynn Monet stays with us. Omnipresent. Becca Dawn Drive. I want to get back to this idea that these spirits, ghosts, entities feed off of human emotion. And what does that look like? What does that feel like when they do that?
6: Okay, well, the word for it is louche, so it does have a term, which is the energetic frequency that we give off during times of stress and things like that. And they do feed on it. And the best way for me to be able to describe it is, for instance, addiction. Okay. A lot of times a person who normally would not have an addiction might experience pain somewhere, because these things, they not only feed, they can attach, they can possess, they can also enmesh with people depending on what goal it is that they have in that moment. But to go back to pain, let's just say, for instance, like an attachment attached somewhere on somebody's back, and they start having extreme pain, and they aren't normally a person with an addictive personality, but they innocently become addicted, seeking relief for their pain by getting on prescription medication that then turns into a problem. With that problem, that creates a rippling effect out into not only their household, but into the community. In the sense that the addiction causes divorce, causes job loss, you know, causes all kinds of strain, even on the medical field and the insurances. And if the person's maybe an alcoholic or under the influence of something and they drive their car into the living room of a neighbor's house, that affects them as well. So they're able to do this to keep this constant churning and also to keep the frequencies and people anchored into these third dimensions, is right now the frequencies are changing. And a lot of people are elevating into the fifth dimension, and that's taking some of their entertainment away that way. So they create situations where, like, for instance, people are arguing, and all of a sudden a thought will come into the wife's mind that the husband is cheating. And even though the husband may not be cheating, but this thought comes into her mind because something's coaxing it in order for them to argue, for them to continue. The thing is when they feed, they're able to do more physical acts. When they're able to do more physical acts, then again, it creates this cycle of fear and people running and screaming and different things where they can just go on these feeding frenzies to continue to feed on that energy. So, you know, I mean, it's just, and then they do attach. They attach on people. They've got people with schizophrenia, for instance, that carry attachments. They look for what I call cracks in the windshield through people that have experienced trauma, have cracks in their auric windshield, so to speak. And that's why spiritual hygiene is so important. You know, we brush our teeth, we wash ourselves in the shower, but people neglect that spiritual part of hygiene that we also need to do to protect ourselves from these things that are lurking.
1: What does a spiritual hygiene, regimen look like?
6: Well, for one thing, salt baths, people, or you can do the salt shower. Since a lot of people don't do the bathing, it's very, very important that weekly that you do that. It's also important that you do it. Let's say that if you have an argument with your spouse or some kind of traumatic day at work, it's always good to come home and take that salt bath. You take a tablespoon of pink Himalayan salt or sea salt, and you put it in a bathtub full of water. You light a candle so that you have all of the elements of the air, the water, and the fire, and the earth. You soak in that bathtub for 20 minutes. You not wash in it. You soak in it. I personally recite the prayer Psalms 91. So that is also something else, or you can meditate or whatever, but it's important because that salt is cleansing. It's also protective. When you get out of the bath or the shower, you just towel off. You just pat yourself dry. You do not wash it off. You want to leave it on your skin as long as possible. So if you're a shower person in the morning, you might want to take your bath at night. Or if you're a shower and nighttime person, you may want to take your spiritual bath in the morning. Meditation is another one. Also, definitely keeping your chakras open through different types of meditation and music and things like that that you can do. And regularly clearing your house. And I want to mention, too, people, don't Google how to smudge your house if you think that you've got an entity in it. Please don't do that. I had a lady call me the other day, and she said that she was smudging her house. And I said, well, how exactly did you do that? And smudging is where they take sage, they light it, and they walk around the house and let the smoke filter in throughout the house. And it is supposed to neutralize. Sage is wonderful for neutralizing things. However, have something darker, even demonic. Dragon's blood is a better choice. The resins are wonderful, but you need to know what you're doing. So many times people, when they clear their house, which they should do once a month, they should smudge their house just to neutralize the energy. They don't know that they need to put ammonia in all of the drains, including the dishwasher and the clothes and the washing machine. They don't know to do that because the spirits will look for areas to hide in, and they will hide in those drains. You need to open up all of your cabinets, all of them, dresser drawers. Everything needs to be hanging open during a cleansing so that there isn't anywhere that they can possibly hide. Before you go through and you do that, and make sure that you start at the front door, facing the front door, and you go to the left counterclockwise. You don't just stand in the room like this lady was telling me that she was twirling and dancing around and waving the smoke around. And then she couldn't understand why the activity in her house got worse. The thing is, too, is, as I had mentioned before, that, the spirits during these times will exit. If you have a home connected to another home, they will just step next door. So it's very, very important that afterwards that you do set up some form of energetic boundary with salt. I have referenced that in my book if you're interested in learning about that, but it is important. But it's also important that you get all of the spirits out before you put that force field up, or else you're going to be locking them in the house with you. It is very, very important. Like I said, prayer, meditation, definitely taking your salt baths. It is so important to keep up with all of that.
1: I feel compelled to tell you what happened. I'm in my home studio here north of Toronto, and I was talking to Michael Cozio, our technical producer here tonight, about some of the technical issues I was having on Wednesday. And I mean, I'm in the studio like all day, every day, sometimes 6 days a week, and talking about the occult or the paranormal and all of these things. And I've often wondered whether that's inviting things in, because on Wednesday, it was just, I'll call it Wildcard Wednesday. One of the platforms that I use in the studio is called OBS Studio. That just went like haywire. I was recording people, and when I played it back, everything was garbled. I lost like 3 podcasts. I had to redo all those interviews. My camera went down the same day. It just stopped working. I took the dog out for a walk. He snapped his leash and he ran out into the road. Thank God there were no cars coming. I had to quickly grab him by the, he's a puppy. He's not very street smart yet. He would have been killed by a car. I had been feeling just kind of heavy, and I just thought it was the up and down temperatures. Anyway, after what happened Wednesday with all of these technical issues, and I was in a really foul mood, we called our, I'm Greek Orthodox. We called our priest. Or parish priest, and he came in and he did a blessing in my studio here. with holy water, and he said prayers, and it does feel lighter in here. I feel better. I'm still not 100%. I'm still a little irritable, but I mean, what do you think of what happened there? Did I do the right thing?
6: You did do the right thing. And I want to say this too. If I just look at my thought, that is crazy. You were talking about the blessing. They do come through electronics. They do. I even advise people too, especially now that the frequencies are changing. I think part of the foul move that you're mentioning are the frequency changes that we're all kind of going through right now with all of the changes in the earth and the changes that are going to be occurring. But yes, many, many times I've also had, and I forget the word for it, where I had one show that I did that people could clearly hear something growling. I couldn't hear it. My guest couldn't hear it. But when we replayed it back, something was growling. They definitely like to be acknowledged, but not exposed. And they will create chaos with your electronics. They can manipulate those definitely. The thing is, too, is that when, you know, right now people really need to be careful of the kind of television and things that they're watching. They don't seem to realize that your thoughts are also energy, and whatever you're seeing, you're metabolizing in your brain and you're going back out. And especially if it's one of those movies where you get that, oh, you know, moment, or, you know, people are, you know, dying or something and you're feeling sad, that does put those emotions out in them there for them to come and feed on as well. So it's definitely, people need to be more aware of what they're watching, what they're saying, for that matter. And be careful too, you know, if those thoughts that are coming into your mind that, you know, don't make sense to you, they may not be yours, because a lot of these things stand around and whisper in your ear like they do with people with schizophrenia. I don't believe that schizophrenia is that they're hearing voices. They are hearing voices that are not in their head. They're being whispered in, because I've actually seen the attachments on the back of people in a psychiatric ward. I had gone back to school to further my degree and had to do a rotation through a psychiatric ward, and actually saw the attachments that were whispering into the people's ears that had schizophrenia, as well as the Archon type attachments that were on the backs of people with addiction. So yes, they definitely, anything is good. It's not always complete, but yes, this conversation that we're having tonight, they will come forward. I'm surprised. I've actually seen a couple of orbs flying through my house right now. I'm surprised that my computer hasn't been acting out.
1: Hmm. Had they, in this townhouse, had these spirits, these entities, been allowed just to continue unabated, what would have happened to you, your daughter, your son?
6: You know, I don't know. I don't think that I want to know. I was one of the fortunate ones that I was able to, I believe that the reason why I was there was because I was able to learn a way to barricade so that I could assist people in the future that needed help with removing things from their house and helping them learn how to barricade. But the thing is, too, is people need to realize, you know, when you're clearing your house out, you've got to, there are multiple things that need to be done as well, spiritual wise, when you'd mentioned about the, you know, the spiritual hygiene, your house needs to be clean. The clutter, they hide in it, you know, and also clutter is clutter. You know, there's dirt and things like that that are stuck in there.

0: And these two young ladies, I'll describe them as goth, came up to me. I was producing. I wasn't hosting. They came up to me off the air and they told me that they had purchased a Ouija board. They got spooked and they decided they were going to dispose it. They didn't dispose of it. They didn't know the proper way. They threw it in a dumpster behind a mall. And a couple days later, it showed up again on the shelf in their closet. It came back to them. Have you ever heard anything like that happening?
1: Yes. Yes, that can happen. Absolutely.
0: Wow. Anyone?
1: With more things than just Ouija boards, too. Other things, dolls and things like that. Absolutely.
0: Anyone get hurt in this townhouse complex as a result of these ghosts?
1: Not physically hurt, of course, mentally and emotionally very, very shaken. These things have the ability to leave claw marks, bite marks, pull hair, and they can leave bruises that are unexplainable. One of the children did present with claw marks and bite marks.
0: Wow. All right, Lynn, we'll take a time out. When we come back, we'll open up the phone lines. Questions and comments for Death Doula Lynn Monet right here on Coast to Coast AM.

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1: If you've been watching these soccer games,
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12: 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The search continues for a suspect in a series of shootings in Kansas City, Missouri that left a person dead. Fox's Madison Scarpino.
13: Local, state, and federal law enforcement are all working on this manhunt, but they're asking for the public's help in finding him as well. The suspect, 22-year-old Oscar Sanchez Munoz. The FBI says he's 5'8". He has brown hair, brown eyes, a tattoo on his right forearm.
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14: Tonight's lows cooling off to about 73 degrees. We had a few showers late this afternoon into the evening hours, but most of those showers dissipating overnight tonight with lows down into the low 70s. From the WBRC First Alert Weather Center, I'm Mickey Ferguson.
0: Right now, it's 73 degrees at Birmingham's News Traffic and Weather Station. 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
1: A Texas driver says he came face to face with Bigfoot on a lonely highway in the dead of night, driving through dense woods in eastern Texas around 1:20 in the morning. Dustin Dean spotted what he describes as a massive 7 to 8 foot tall creature step out of the tree line as if preparing to cross the road. Illuminated by his high beams, the figure reportedly froze, locked eyes with the vehicle, then slipped back into the forest. Dean says the creature had matted reddish-brown hair, a broad chest, and an elongated ape-like face framed by a mane of fur. He says, "I saw it as clear as day," he recalled, adding that he can still picture its face. And in a frustratingly modern twist, his wife was in the passenger seat the entire time, but missed the encounter because she was looking down at her phone. You can read more of this story in the carousel up at coasttocoastam.com. 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
1: All right, Lynn, before we dive into the calls, I got to ask you, sort of from your perspective as a death doula, have the dying people that you've sat with ever described presences that reminded you of what you encountered on Becadon Drive?
5: No, fortunately not. However, there was one patient that I had that literally fought death for 10 days, and I never saw the loved ones coming in to collect him. So he passed away on a day that I was not there, and I'm not sure what came in to get him. But I do also know that I did have a client that was a half alien, half human. And that is a whole nother story in itself. But I know that she was a hybrid. So that was interesting. So there are other things that do come in. But fortunately, I've never seen the dark stuff come in with the beautiful angels that come in to help collect their loved ones, the familiar souls.
1: Oh, I wish we had more time. I'd love to hear more about this alien-human hybrid. How did you know that she would? How did you know?
5: Well, because her room, there were times, because I do have the gift of second type sight, there were multiple times that I did go down to her room. She had a sleeping pill that I would take her at 10 o'clock, and I'll be happy to come back on the show and talk more about several different areas. But when I would enter into her room, her bed was not paralleling the door. It was in the opposite direction. So when she was laying on her side, she was facing the door when I would walk in. And there were several different occasions, and only in her room and only with her, because even when she passed, these occurrences still didn't continue to happen, where I would see these alien type beings who thought that they were cloaked, but because I had the gift of second sight, I could see them, that were literally standing behind this woman. And it looked like they were pulling out and unplugging something and replugging it in, like those old switchboards that the operators used to have, they would have that prong and pull it out. Literally, that's what they were doing to this woman. And they were all the same uniform kind of thing that they had on. You couldn't see their faces because it was covered almost with a cloth, kind of a squared off top, kind of a light color. Usually when I would go in, it would be in the evening time. Whenever I did go in the room, my blood pressure cuff, even if I had taken a fresh brand new one off the wall, would die because my batteries would drain on my phone on the blood pressure cuff. So I learned to take a manual blood pressure cuff into this patient's room because I never knew when I was going to walk in there and those things would be there. And they had been there on multiple occasions, not every time, but multiple occasions. And like I said, only in her room. And she had eyes like a wild-eyed rabbit. She had a wonderful personality also. But that's why I am seeing what I saw and having the experience. I actually had one of them walk through me while I was in her room. And that was the oddest. I mean, there aren't human words to describe the feeling of that. It was like a hot buzzing feeling. I could feel it in my teeth when this one walked around the back of her bed and came over on the side that I was on, and I'm checking her blood pressure and walks right through me. And it was so real in the moment. I just automatically said, excuse me, because you know, you bump somebody and it's just as a habit, you say excuse me or pardon me. You don't even think, it just automatically comes out. And when it walked through me, I did that, and the lady thought that I was talking to her, and she says, oh no, it's okay, honey, you don't have to excuse yourself. And I'm thinking, this thing that's now standing next to me pulling things in and out of the top of your head while I'm taking your blood pressure just walked through me. And it was, like I said, the energetic vibration was, there are no human words to describe it completely, but I know that she was, and I'll be happy to discuss that more with you if you want. I want now, or you know, at another time if you want me to come back.
1: Yeah, let's bring you back on down the road and talk more about this. Alyssa is in Portland, Oregon. Alyssa, good morning. Welcome to Coast. You're on the line with Lynn Monet. Go ahead.
6: Good morning, Richard. Yes, hi, Lynn.
5: I have an
6: extreme case where the spirit, alien, demon, whatever it is, has become very extremely overly obsessed, threatening, and physically harming me, my pets, and stealing, cutting hair, I mean, physical harm, and I'm not sure. I tried all the things you suggested and more, and nothing seems to work. It's been about 7 years now.
1: And you're not sure what it is. You're not sure if it's an alien, a demon, or a ghost. What do you think?
6: Exactly.
5: Wow. I mean, they can do that. That is for sure. They can do that. In the house that you're living in, is there anything that might be a draw for them? Are you near a graveyard, for lack of a better word, cemetery? Or has anyone ever died in the house?
6: I've moved three times to get away from it. I live in a brand new complex now.
5: Okay, because it sounds... Okay, it sounds like it's something that is connected to you, that you may have some kind of attachment. I'm not diagnosing you, but I'm just saying, when was the last time that it physically harmed you?
6: This morning.
5: What exactly happened? If you don't mind my asking.
6: I just stabbed something in my eyeball. I don't know what it was. She said it was like a mini ice pick, something she uses to pick on my teeth, and she shines lights in my eyes, and she's stolen all of my possessions. So I can't. And she's very, like, threatening and abusive and still won't tell me, you know, what she is, where she's from, what she wants, and why she won't leave.
5: Okay, so when you say that you got stabbed in your eye with an ice pick, that's energetically, right? Or did something physically pick up an eye pick?
6: Oh, no, it was very painful. There's a hole in my eye.
5: Oh, my goodness.
6: Yeah.
5: Can I ask, as a nurse, if something like that were to happen so that you don't lose your vision physically, it's very important that you go straight to the emergency room.
6: Okay, I can do that.
5: Yeah, that's your vision. Don't mess with that. But please go and do that. I mean, do you have a bleeding hole in your eye? Are you bleeding?
6: It's just dark in that area now, so
5: okay.
6: At first I thought, well, I don't think I've lost my sight due to multiple sclerosis before, but it wasn't painful like that, and it wasn't just a stabbing pain that brought me out of a dead sleep.
5: Okay, where is the ice pick now?
6: Oh, I don't know. It's something that the entity has and uses. It's not anything I can see. I mean, I can hear
7: it. Could be energetic, don't you think? Lynn, it could be energetic.
5: Right. Yeah, that's what I was asking, if it was energetic or physical.
7: But Alyssa, get that checked out immediately. Whatever happened, if you've got a pain in your eye, have it checked out immediately.
5: Exactly. Or if you're bleeding or you have a hole in your eye or something's been in there, definitely don't delay on that. Because it's your eyesight.
7: What else can she do in the meantime? Once she gets her eye taken care of, what can she do to, you know, protect herself from this entity?
5: I would like for you to reach out to me at my website, www.lynnmonet.com. I have some people that can help you. So if you would like to reach out to me there, I will definitely send you in the right direction. Personally, it sounds to me like you may have something on you that you need to have removed. Also, since it's been relocating with you wherever you have gone. Now, I don't know for a fact because I'm not connected. You know what I'm saying? I'm not speaking directly with you, so my feels are kind of, you know, I feel that there is a little something going on there.
6: Yes, but contact you to your website.
5: Right. Yeah, definitely reach out to me and contact me, and I will get you set up in the right direction for that sort
6: of
5: thing.
6: All right. Thank you, Alyssa, thank you, Richard.
7: Mm-hmm. Yeah, Alyssa, first thing first, though, is get to an emergency
5: medically,
7: room
5: yes.
7: and get that
5: Absolutely.
7: Taken care of medically, and then contact Lynn through the website. And
5: absolutely.
7: I wish you all the best, Alyssa. Thank you for that. Thank you for sharing.
5: Thank you for coming in.
7: Taylor is in Burlington, Iowa. Taylor, good morning. Welcome to Coast. You're on with Lynn Monet. Go ahead.
8: Good morning. I wish you could see. I'm smiling really bright. Hey,
5: I can hear it.
8: Lynn.
5: I can feel it. Yes.
8: Lynn.
5: Hi, Taylor.
8: Hi.
7: I need you to turn your radio off, Taylor, please. Yeah, turn your radio off.
8: Oh, you can hear my radio.
7: Oh, yes. Turn it off, please.
8: Can you hear it now?
7: Let's see. No, I think it's done. Oh, I can still hear something in the background. Yeah, you've got to turn it right off.
5: Yeah, if you're listening
7: you're hearing it delay. You're hearing a delay and it's going to confuse you. And okay. Are you there, Taylor?
8: Yeah.
7: Okay. No, you still have it on. I'm going to have to put you on hold, Taylor. And we're going to go to, let's say hi next to, Karen is in Saratoga, New York. Karen, good morning. Welcome to Coast.
5: Hello, Karen.
9: Hi. Good morning.
7: Good morning.
9: My question is, I had two family members that passed away in my house, and my sister recently passed away, and I have her two dogs. I don't feel anything or see anything at my house or with her dogs. So is that unusual that you don't know if they're around?
5: No, usually you know that they're around. Now, did they actively pass away in the house?
9: Yeah, two of them did. My sister was a car accident.
5: Okay, sometimes they, when they exit through portals, those portals will be left open. But it sounds like since you, I mean, you would know it. You would definitely know it. You know, sometimes the loved ones, once they cross over, they do come back and visit, but it's not something uncomfortable. That way.
9: I went to a medium, psychic medium, and they didn't come through with them either. Other people came through, but not my family members.
5: Sometimes they delay a little while before they do come through if the death has been sudden. But they, you know, or maybe they weren't connecting in with that particular medium's energy to come through. So, you know, but you're concerned about whether you have ghosts. Are you concerned about whether you have ghosts in your house? Is that what you're asking?
7: I think she's concerned. She's wondering why she hasn't heard from anyone.
5: Oh, yeah. Oh. Trust me, you will. You know, the thing about death and dying is you can make a pact with your family members, and keeping in mind that they still have all of their senses. When they cross over, they can hear you. So people, please never stop talking to your deceased loved ones. Can definitely hear you. I personally made a pact with my mother when she passed away, and I asked her, I said, and you can do this even after they've crossed over because they can hear you, and you're going to start to find these things, and it'll bring you a lot of comfort. Sometimes they're not able to communicate with you directly, but they can commute with you in other ways to let you know that they're there. You can make a pact. I had asked my mother to please leave one of her long, she had long pearlescent wavy hair, to leave her hair. And on the day that she passed away, I went and I, well, the day of her funeral, I drew a bath and I put some bubbles in it. And when I went in the bathroom, laying lengthwise on top of those bubbles was one of her hairs. My mom has been gone for 8 years. And even at Thanksgiving, I've moved. She's never been in the house that I'm living in. She's never been in the car. I found one of her lengthwise long hairs laying on one of the seats of the dining room table. So they have ways, if you pick one thing, they can move the hairs. My sister Lisa, who passed away, she leaves feathers all the time. I'll find parrot feathers in the middle of my floor in my hallway, and I don't have birds. So they can leave you things. So if there's something that you had, maybe one of them collected turtles or collected elephants or something, and you can make a pact that, you know, that they leave something for you. And what that would mean is that they can leave things that are physical. However, in the case of like maybe all of a sudden you're noticing a person passing you and there's an elephant on their shirt, you know that that person, know that your loved one is with you at that time. Maybe you're looking through a magazine and you run across an elephant, or a show comes on about elephants, or somebody starts talking about elephants and they're in your presence. Know that they are with you at that time. You'll start to notice more things, but pick one item for each one to be able to communicate with you, to let you know, even though they can't verbalize to you, that that they are there with you. And maybe that'll bring you some comfort. And plus, I can guarantee you, if you've got their dogs, they can definitely see them.
7: Karen, thank you for the call. I'm just looking at the date and the clock, and it was 3 years ago, about an hour ago, third anniversary of my mother's passing. She was 98. She lived a very long and rich life. She's in my dreams all the time. I dream about her all the time.
5: And I'm sorry for your loss, but I have a feeling she's having an amazing time where she's at. My mother, sometimes she comes through like a megaphone every once in a while. And I had asked her, because everybody always talks about food, you know, oh, you know, we pass away, I'm going to miss eating food. And I had asked her one time, I said, Mom, don't you ever miss the taste of the brownies that you used to make or the potato salad? And she comes through like a megaphone and she says, well, we don't eat here. And I said, well, yeah, I know that. I said, but don't you miss it? And she says, but we do everything by thought. I said, for instance, if we want to go somewhere or be with someone, we instantly think of them and we're instantaneously there. Another thing is they can be six places simultaneously. So when you think of them, it also brings them close. But she said, as far as food goes, she says, the interesting thing is that all we have to do is think about it. He said, and when we think about it, the flavor and the sensation comes to us as if we're eating it. So again, it's a memory recall thing. And if you think about, you know, that going into a movie theater, for instance, and the smell of popcorn, even though you're not in a movie theater, you can still smell that popcorn, That's you know, true. Sitting where you're sitting right now, or and even thinking about the flavor. So yeah, it's interesting.
7: Lynn, it was great speaking with you. Thank you so much for this. I hope we speak again soon. I'd love to hear more about the alien-human hybrid. LynnMonet.com.
5: We've
7: linked up to your website at coasttocoastam.com. Thank you again, Lynn.
5: Thank you so much for having me. It's been a pleasure.
7: My pleasure. For George Norrie, George Knapp, Connie Willis, Lisa Gar, Rich Barra, Ryan Recker, Stephanie Smith, Tom Danheiser, Dan Galati, Michael Cozio, Donna Walker, Alec Fernandez, I'm Richard Serrett. Thank you for your ears and your voices, your beautiful voices. Until next time, so long for now.

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5: 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They have been helping American heroes ever since. Heroes like FDNY firefighter Robert E. Welsh III. Now, Robert served as a police officer before his appointment to the fire department in 2001, just weeks after the 9/11 attacks. He was on the front lines of 9/11 recovery efforts, and Robert dedicated nearly two decades of his life protecting his community. 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It's the letter T, the number 2, the letter T.org. 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
6: By Pakistan and Qatar. Oil and petrochemical exports are being waived. The blockade in the Strait of Hormuz is being lifted and some Iranian frozen assets released. It comes after President Trump issued a threat, as we hear from Fox's Jackie Ibanez.
7: High-level negotiations between the U.S. and Iran are off to a tense start in Switzerland after Tehran condemned President Trump's comments about more attacks if Iran goes back on an interim deal. He also threatened to bomb Iran if its proxies in Lebanon don't stop attacking Israel. Tehran responded by saying Israel's deadly strikes must also stop immediately. Trump further suggested the U.S. could take over the vital Strait of Hormuz if a long-term deal is not reached. Negotiations led by Vice President J.D. Vance have wrapped up for now, but technical teams will keep working toward a deal all week. A U.S. official says the talks were productive and covered several issues, including ensuring safe passage through the Strait of Hormuz and maintaining the ceasefire in Lebanon.
6: Meanwhile, Republican U.S. Senator Lindsey Graham of South Carolina is skeptical that a diplomatic resolution can be reached.
8: If this diplomatic effort fails, President Trump is going to take the Strait of Hormuz. Yeah. We're going to run it. We're going to try to get Saudi Arabia to join the Abraham Accords in the Arab-Israeli conflict in 2026. And if Iran continues to attack Israel and Lebanon, the new policy will be we'll hit Iran.
6: And Graham on CBS's Face the Nation. Trump-backed candidate, millionaire businessman Abelardo de la Estrella, is now holding a razor lead in Colombia's presidential election over his opponent, Ivan Cepeda, with nearly all the votes counted Sunday. 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
6: Homage to refurbished reflecting pool in D.C. will be held accountable, and the D.C. U.S. attorney is backing him. We have more from Fox's Grinnell Scott.
15: As President Trump claimed on Truth Social that there are people trying to destroy and demean work on the National Mall's reflecting pool, U.S. Attorney for the District of Columbia Jeanine Pirro said on Fox's The Sunday Briefing, the law is on the lookout.
16: If there are more serious products that are put into the reflecting pool to create more algae or a bigger problem, then we'll consider more serious charges.
15: Park police officers reportedly arrested someone late last week they said was peeling paint from the pool after chemicals were put in to kill the algae blooms. Grinnell Scott, Fox News.
6: Fire crews still have their hands full with a blaze at a cold storage warehouse in Southern California where a state of emergency is in effect. Fire Chief Jaime Moore.
17: We split this building in half and we've been concentrating on saving what we call Cooler 1. Again, this building is 1,000 feet by 500 feet. And Cooler 1 has not had any fire impinge in it, so it hasn't been fully involved.
6: Massive fire has been burning since Wednesday. And a federal judge has extended his block on enforcement of an Ohio law that would require children under the age of 16 get parental consent to use social media apps. The judge is ruling Monday, coming in a lawsuit filed by the trade group NetChoice. It represents TikTok, Snapchat, Meta, and other major tech companies that had argued the law unconstitutionally impedes free speech. I'm Sue Guzman. This is Fox News.
18: Tonight's lows cooling off to about 73 degrees. We had a few showers late this afternoon into the evening hours, but most of those showers dissipating overnight tonight with lows down into the low 70s. From the WBRC First Alert Weather Center, I'm Mickey Ferguson.
19: Right now, it's 73 degrees.
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15: Status of a tenuous peace arrangement between the U.S. and Iran remains uncertain.
24: The level of enthusiasm that I think Democrats were hoping to ride to success in November doesn't seem to be manifesting itself, certainly not in my district.
25: I'm Jessica Rosenthal. Another county enacts a temporary pause on building AI data centers as states consider moratoriums on these projects and members of Congress are paying attention.
26: I think in the coming months and into the next round of state legislative sessions, we'll see even more activity on that front.
27: And I'm Ted Jenkins. I've got the final word on the Fox News Rundown.
15: It's New York, Utah, and Maryland in the midterm primary spotlight this week. In Maryland, Democrat Wes Moore said he doesn't plan to seek the presidency in 2028, but he is on the ballot seeking a second term as governor this year. In Utah, the state's four Republican-held House seats are up, all expected to stay in the red column. Then there's New York State, where the vast majority of its House seats are held by Democrats. At a get-out-the-vote rally in Brooklyn late last week, New York Mayor Zoran Mamdani said there must be a strategic change in Democrats.
28: For far too long, our party has seen its job as managing decline instead of delivering material change for working people. It has seen its job as explaining why we cannot instead of showing how we can. And that old way of thinking will lose on Tuesday.
15: In addition to that, Vice President J.D. Vance and U.S. negotiators are talking with Iran, hoping to solidify a peace deal, with the vice president saying this is a critical moment.
29: We found great partners in working with the Qataris, the Pakistanis, our friends in Israel. We're all working towards regional peace. There, of course, are going to be sometimes disagreements about precisely how to get there.
15: As the negotiations toward a binding deal go on, is there hope it can get done?
30: I think you have to look at this from a 30,000-foot perspective.
15: Mike Lawler is a Republican U.S. House member representing New York's 17th congressional district.
30: Number one, the president made a decision last year to strike their nuclear facilities and this year to go after their military capabilities and the leadership of the country. And it has put Iran back on its heels. It has forced them in many respects to actually address these issues, from their nuclear ambitions to their financing of terrorism and the illicit oil trade that has flowed specifically with China. And when the president put a blockade in place of their blockade, what it did was it crippled their economy. I mean, they were losing $500 million a day. They have over 300% inflation in their country right now. And, you know, ultimately, you have this MOU that was a sign that outlines the crux of a final agreement, which ultimately, from my vantage point, boils down to a few key points. But chief among them is the destruction of the dust, the enriched uranium, or turning it over. And if they engage in that, then, you know, there's opportunity to start to ease some of the economic pressures that have been put in place on them. If they don't, then there's zero chance for that to happen, and all bets are off, and ultimately the administration will consider its options, including additional military activity.
15: The fact that this is, for many people in this country, a still a very unpopular war. Granted, the administration has its priorities in wanting to have Iran get rid of its nuclear program. Does the fact that many Americans don't favor this action, how much does that have a bearing on what we do from this point forward?
30: generally speaking, most people don't favor war. It is a last resort for a reason, and we don't want to have to take military action unless absolutely necessary. And ultimately, the president made a difficult, but in my opinion, necessary decision to ensure that the threat of a nuclear Iran is eliminated. And we have taken significant action over these months to ensure their military capabilities are severely diminished and degraded. But while people may not, you know, favor this operation, I can tell you they will be far less favorable if Iran has a nuclear weapon and uses it in any form or fashion, or uses it for the purpose of extorting the rest of the world.
15: Is there any hope, if there is an agreement to have Iran get rid of their nuclear capabilities, any chance they have at a nuclear weapon, is there a chance down the road for a normalized relationship with Iran?
30: That is all dependent on the regime. You know, ultimately, the Iranian people are not who we are in conflict with. We want the Iranian people to be free. We want the Iranian people to be able to prosper and to be part of the global community. It is the result of 47 years of, you know, a dictatorship that has put the Iranian people in this predicament where they've had to live under the yoke of terror. We want that to change, of course. I mean, I don't think there's anybody that would be against Iran being part of the global community if they change their behavior.
15: It is something we are definitely going to be watching as that develops and as these talks continue. I want to bring it home, though, because this week the New York primary ahead of the midterms is happening, and your race, one of the many races in the U.S. House in New York. How's your race going? How do you feel you sit at this point, just a couple of days from people casting their final votes in those races?
30: I feel very good about where we are. I, of course, do not have a Republican primary. We are unopposed, but there's a five-way Democratic primary that we'll see, you know, who comes out of. It's a complete toss-up at this point. I don't think there's any clear favorite, and they've had to spend millions of dollars, and yet turnout was about 12,500 voters in the Democratic primary with 8 days of early voting and absentee balloting, you know, complete. So the level of enthusiasm that I think Democrats were hoping to ride to success in November doesn't seem to be manifesting itself, certainly not in my district. And so, you know, I feel good about where we are and the work that I have done in my district, from delivering the single largest tax cut in American history and lifting the cap on salt to helping secure the border and stop the massive influx of illegal immigration. We're about to pass a bipartisan housing bill that will help, you know, reduce red tape and increase supply across the country, something that I've been championing since coming to Congress. And so, you know, there's a lot of work that we are engaged in and continuing to do on behalf of my constituents and the American people. And I think as we head into November, there'll be a very clear contrast.
15: One of the things I do want to ask you about is last week there was a Get Out the Vote rally in Brooklyn. Senator Bernie Sanders was there. New York Mayor Zoran Mamdani was there. Do we see, or are we seeing, in your mind, as you watch things like that, are we seeing the mayor of New York City, Zoran Mamdani, sort of becoming now the face of the Democratic Party as they move forward towards the midterms and towards the general in 2 years?
30: No question. And I said this last year that he would effectively become the face of the Democratic Party along with Bernie Sanders and AOC. And, you know, they are systemically taking apart the Democratic Party and defeating incumbents and defeating more moderate centrist Democrats. You saw in Maine, too. You saw in California. You know, the DCCC and Hakeem Jeffries went all in on the quote-unquote more centrist Democrat, and they lost. And as a result, it's going to really impact their ability to win the midterms with these crazy candidates that they're putting forth. So what may work in New York City ain't going to work in the suburbs of New York and across the country. That's going to ring out come November.
15: I want you to try to take me inside the campaigning, because as anyone knows who follows politics, you know, you have senators who run every 6 years. The president runs every 4 years. People in the U.S. House run every 2 years. Like I've often said, when you win an election, the next one starts. So when you are in the House, is it easier to run for the House if you're not in the House? Because between the time you spend in Washington and the time you spend working in your district, you kind of have to run on that record. And you can't really run a traditional campaign. Am I anywhere close to being accurate on that?
30: Well, I think in this current climate that we live in, it's often easier to run against something and be perpetually outraged, if you will. But to me, you know, I've run as a challenger. I've defeated Democrat incumbents, both for the state legislature and in Congress in 2-1 Democratic districts. And I've won re-election as an incumbent in a presidential year in a Democratic district that Kamala Harris won. So I've seen it all. And ultimately, at the end of the day, you get judged on your own record and you get judged on the work that you're doing. I show up in every community in my district. I've done over 2,000 in-person, in-district events. You know, my staff and I go to everything across the community. We've closed over 9,000 constituent cases, brought back over $50 million in benefits constituents are due, from the IRS to Social Security. I've passed dozens of bills, and many of which have been signed into law. This housing bill that we're passing this week, I have 6 provisions in it. So, you know, we're doing the work. And I think when you actually do the job, when you show up, when you engage, even if people disagree with you, they respect the fact that you're busting your butt.
15: You briefly mentioned something there about what's to come, and you guys are back in session this week. What are the big priorities we can look for coming up?
30: Well, I think as we, you know, head towards November, we want to get this housing package done. We want to address energy. It's not just bringing down gas prices, but look at, you know, the state of New York. Utility rates are up 58% over the last 6 years. That has nothing to do with Washington and everything to do with Albany and the decisions made by Governor Hochul to shut down nuclear power and ban natural gas. And so, you know, we want to do permitting reform. We want to get large-scale energy projects across the country sited and stop the ability of states like New York to impact interstate commerce and the energy grid. So, you know, permitting reform is the key issue. We got to get the NDAA passed, FISA reauthorization, the Farm Bill, the surface transportation reauthorization, in addition to appropriations and funding the government. You know, these are critical issues. Healthcare costs are, you know, another area where I continue to work, and we try to find avenues by which we can reduce the cost of insurance, including passing associated health plans and allowing small businesses to pool together to purchase plans at a much cheaper rate. So, you know, there's a lot still on the plate and a lot that we're focused on as we head towards November.
15: Let's end on a little bit of a lighter note. We've got a big celebration coming up on the 4th of July, 250 years of America. Washington is going to be doing some big things. New York knows a little bit something about big celebrations. Where you plan to be?
30: I'm going to be in my district. You know, the Hudson Valley played an integral role in our nation's history. And, you know, from Henry Hudson coming up the Hudson River to Washington and the Revolutionary War and, you know, the Underground Railroad and the Civil War. So really a lot of wonderful history throughout my region, and we're going to celebrate that in communities all across my district. And my hometown, the town of Orangetown, we will be having a big parade on July 4th.
15: Congressman Mike Lawler, I know you don't have a primary, but I know you'll be watching to see how it turns out and maybe to see who you will be facing in November. Thanks for taking the time to join us. Best of luck to you, and thanks for being here on The Rundown.
30: Thank you. Appreciate it.
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12: A recent Senate Armed Services Subcommittee hearing examined the Army's modernization efforts. Republican Senator Kevin Cramer of North Dakota framed the challenge this way.
13: The battlefield is evolving in days or months rather than decades.
12: Jesse Tolleson is the Assistant Secretary of the...
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31: They say everything happens for a reason, but I suspect everything happens for a Reese's. Like this commercial break. Did you need 15 seconds away from music? Or 15 seconds to eat a Reese's? Perhaps it's true. Everything happens for a Reese's.
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0: Don't miss Christian Pulisic lead out the Stars and Stripes in a huge final group matchup.
11: It's in! The U.S. has scored!
0: Against Turkey. 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
18: The U.S. and the conflict between Israel and Hezbollah in Lebanon. U.S. Senator Lindsey Graham of South Carolina, though, is skeptical that a diplomatic resolution can be reached.
20: If this diplomatic effort fails, President Trump is going to take the Strait of Hormuz. Yeah. We're going to run it. We're going to try to get Saudi Arabia to join the Abraham Accords in the Arab-Israeli conflict in 2026. And if Iran continues to attack Israel and Lebanon, the new policy will be we'll hit Iran.
18: Graham on CBS's Face the Nation, and Trump

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15: Tech stocks leading the charge as U.S.-Iran deal optimism help calm markets. Stuart Kaiser, Citi's head of equity trading, says that stocks will continue to rise as long as earnings continue to be robust and...
16: Taking some of the tail risks out of Iran, obviously very, very positive. And, you know, I think if we get gasoline prices lower and consumer sentiment continues to improve as a result of that, then you've got strong earnings, you've got a strong consumer spending trend going into the elections, and that should be very positive for the second half of the year.
15: Earnings are on deck for this week, including Carnival, Micron Technology, FedEx, Darden Restaurants, among a batch of others. Also, markets will be bracing for key inflation data with the release of the PCE index on Thursday. That's your Fox Business Report. I'm Hillary Varsky, invested in you.

0: This is the Fox News Rundown.
1: At a House budget hearing this spring, Ohio Democratic Congresswoman Marcy Kaptur told Energy Secretary Chris Wright ahead of primaries in her state.
2: You should see the signs. There's more political signs against AI in our region than for candidates in the upcoming races. Now, that's pretty significant.
1: She said she didn't know when or how, but that a backlash to AI data centers was coming. Wright agreed with her.
3: The opposition to AI is growing, particularly across rural America. The administration worked from the start, and we rolled out just a few weeks ago the ratepayer protection pledge so that the developers of data centers need to bring money up front into communities. They need to sign deals that will stop the rise of power prices, that will invest in the local communities for training and jobs.
1: A recent Gallup poll shows 7 in 10 Americans oppose construction of data centers for AI in their local areas. Last week, Nashville's mayor, Freddie O'Connell, made his city and county the latest to put a temporary pause or moratorium on new data center construction after residents filled a planning commission meeting to protest a center near the Nashville Zoo.
4: We don't want negative impacts of data centers in our neighborhoods.
1: More than a dozen states are considering proposals for temporary moratoriums on data centers, including Pennsylvania, Georgia, and Michigan. Residents packed into a recent city council meeting in Pittsburgh, California, in Contra Costa County. KTVU Fox 2 said they were protesting a proposed data center at the site of the old Delta View golf course.
5: If you want some money, I got some change in my pocket. Take that. Leave the AI data centers alone. You can keep it. You can keep it.
6: We, the residents, oppose this construction because it will not generate real local jobs. They will most likely bring in outside staff and will only worsen traffic.
1: A new map from Politico shows proposed and planned sites include 1,500 new data centers in 232 congressional districts.
7: The top concerns for people are energy and electricity prices, water usage, and really like the character of their communities.
1: Thomas Meyer is the Strategic Organizing Projects Director for Food and Water Watch.
7: One of the things that I hear a lot is that, especially in more rural communities or even communities that are not necessarily rural, but are just kind of smaller, tighter knit communities, that people live there or, you know, moved there for, you know, certain characteristics, and a massive industrial facility run by, you know, big tech billionaires is not what they had in mind.
1: We just saw recently, Nashville approve the mayor there approving of a temporary pause, a moratorium. I am understanding some more cities are engaging in this idea of a temporary pause. Are you seeing that? Do you think we're going to soon see states issuing temporary moratoriums?
7: I think there were moratorium proposals in about a dozen states in the 2026 legislative sessions, you know, at the state level. And a couple of them passed. And I think in the coming months and into the next round of state legislative sessions, we'll see even more activity on that front.
1: We hear from AI companies and their industry advocates. They say things like, you know, Google, Meta, Microsoft, Amazon, they're all investing in projects that are meant to not rely or take away from the energy source that residents are using. If this gets sort of solved, is this a solution? Would this calm concerns?
7: It's really not. And that's for a few reasons, especially with dirty energy like fracked gas and nuclear power. That's leading to a whole other, you know, host of issues for the people that live there near those facilities or have to deal with the impacts of the resource extraction involved. So, you know, it might assuage some people's concerns about electricity prices, but it creates a whole other range of problems for other people.
1: So how do you feel then about the claims that AI is a national security issue? We have to compete with China. We have to have data centers in order to do all of the things we want to do here. Are you guys generally then opposed to that idea, or is there any solution you see as sort of working so that everybody can sort of have what they want, that there's a win-win?
7: It's an age-old trick for, you know, corporations and their backers in the government to see, you know, some opposition to some corporate project and claim that those folks are, you know, standing in the way of national security. Of course, national security is always like a very vague concept and very broadly or loosely defined. And what, you know, communities are asking for is some time to figure it out. There's time needed to figure out, you know, how to make the physical infrastructure and the data centers themselves not come at the expense of communities and residents and utility bills and people's health and well-being, and also time for us as a society and as our lawmakers to catch up with the real threats and harms of AI.
1: Thomas Meyer with Food and Water Watch, thank you so much for joining us.
7: Thanks for having me.
1: Now, last year, the president signed an executive order encouraging development of AI data centers. At last week's G7 summit, he said this about AI companies' need for power and energy.
8: They're not taking the community's electricity. I gave them the right. It's my idea. I gave them the right to build electric plants like Con Edison in New York. Dig, we must. And they've come up with plants that nobody's ever seen anything like them.
1: So for advocates of the AI industry, the writing is on the wall.
9: Well, I don't know what's going to happen between here and the end, but I can tell you what's going to happen in the end. The data centers are going to get built.
1: John Cofrancesco is the founder of American AI Logistics.
9: The only question that is at hand is whether they're going to get built here in the United States or we're going to put them in Mexico, in Canada, or China. It is 100% certainty that the data centers are going to be built.
1: MIT says by 2028, AI alone could consume as much electricity annually as 22% of all U.S. households. Companies are trying to compensate, right, with reliance on like off-grid natural gas projects, relying on nuclear power, so they're not taking energy from actual residents. Will this work, or will there still be some pressure on a grid system that everyone's reliant upon?
9: Those type of predictions are notoriously bad. In fact, a lot of the statisticians, not the individuals, but the groups that were making quotes like that on population, were telling us we were going to have like a 22 billion person population by the mid-2050s. And now all you hear is that we're having population collapse. So I wouldn't read too much into those types of predictions because they assume, often wrongly, that the arrow of growth just continues infinitely, and it never does. But even if you accept those predictions as being accurate, the reality is our grid as it sits today is overproductive on all but a handful of days in a year. It fails in productivity on the hottest days in August when everybody's got their air conditioner on, and it fails in productivity when we have hurricanes. But short of that, we actually produce more energy than we need today, and we're adding more production. So I think it is reasonable for people to be concerned about noise or pollution, and it's reasonable for people to say, hey, I don't want my price of electricity to go up. But when you just look at it on the actual numbers, those are valid concerns, but not material risks.
1: Yeah, I was going to say, even if you're right, there is more energy produced than we need, except on certain days. And even so, we're seeing energy prices climb, and a lot of the blame is going to AI. So even if we do have a surplus of energy, we're still seeing a pretty steep increase for a lot of folks, especially on the Eastern Seaboard, in increased energy prices.
9: If you turned off every data center in the United States, you'd still see energy prices climb. They're climbing because our infrastructure is getting old. They're climbing because there's a lot of global pressure on energy, particularly in oil because of Iran. And they're climbing because we have, you know, some very stringent regulations about adding new productivity into the market. And so the data centers are really being used as a scapegoat here. The reality is, even if the consumptive nature of the data centers was accurate to the predictions, it still wouldn't be the prime mover in the cost of energy.
1: 7 out of 10 Americans in this latest Gallup poll say they don't want them in their neighborhoods. They complain of light pollution, noise. Again, there's concerns over water usage. What do you tell those folks? Like, sorry, you either have to accept this, or these data centers will just be built by our adversaries. I mean, is there some sort of middle ground or some solution you're seeing proposed that you think might solve this?
9: I actually think there's a little bit of a grift going on here. So there are a handful of companies that are going to make a ton of money in AI, probably less than 20. And there's a whole bunch of people who are too far behind to catch up. So what they're doing is they're astroturfing. And you'll recall in the 90s, there were people that were losing their minds because cell phone signals were causing brain cancer. Well, of course, that turned out to not be true. So we don't have a situation where it's a binary option. And that is what these astroturfers are doing. They're trying to make it seem binary. It's not. we can have all the data centers we need, and they don't have to be next to your house. In the same way that you don't want to live next to a slaughterhouse or you don't want to live next to a garbage dump, we have really effective zoning laws to keep things like that from happening. And if you're concerned on a particular location, work with your local legislature to make sure that the zoning laws are appropriate, that the data centers are not in the middle of your town. Put them a little bit of the ways out.
1: What do you think the likelihood is some of these more novel ideas come to fruition, like Elon Musk's idea of, you know, lower Earth orbit data centers in space using solar power, or this Oregon company's idea of putting data centers out, you know, floating in the ocean that would solve this water cooling issue? Do you think some of this will happen?
9: Absolutely. But on what time scale and for what purpose? Mm. So it is a certainty that we're going to get some sort of compute in space and will largely be solar powered. That's not a function of needing more data centers. That's a function of it's probably going to be more efficient to do the production of certain types of compute in space where those satellites are also sending out the signals. The same is with ocean cooling. And that may or may not be the solution that wins, but there's going to be a series of technologies that are going to handle overheating, which when you're talking about data centers is one of the principal movers. It's why they use water consumption. Those things are going to continue to evolve and improve because the companies need to be more efficient, not because it's, you know, not because they feel good about it, but because it reduces costs.
1: Finally, John, I read that we have somewhere between like 2 and 3,000 operational data centers right now. Data Center Map actually says it's more than 4,300, but that there are more than 1,500 additional ones planned or being built. How many do we need?
9: I think it's fair to say that it's likely that we overbuild. That's what happens in these boom and bust cycles. So we're probably going to build too many. And then over time, that overbuild will probably flatten out. So you'll probably see a bunch go up here in the next 5-6 years, and then it'll cool off after that for 5 or 6 years, maybe 10 years, depending on how the technology evolves. I mean, tomorrow, somebody could come out with a large language model that just uses less compute, and then you'll find that the need goes down from 1,500 new ones to like 300 new ones. So it's very, very difficult to predict that.
1: John Cofrancesca, thank you so much for joining us.
9: Thank you so much for having me.
10: We never tell you what to think, but we do give you a lot to think about. I'm Michael Del Giorno. 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
17: New labor leader is chosen in the next few weeks. Andy Burnham, who won a parliamentary election last week, considered a favorite to replace him. After a rough start and the threat of continued bombing from President Trump, Iran's foreign minister Abbas Araghchi says progress has been made in the first day of talks in Switzerland. The talks continuing today. And Los Angeles remains under a state of emergency as crews are still battling a fire that reignited at a cold storage facility in Boyle Heights. The cause under investigation. It's been burning since Wednesday. 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

0: is the Fox News Rundown. Now a look at sports.
1: Arguably the greatest women's tennis player of all time is fully back, as Serena Williams will be in the ladies' singles field at Wimbledon as a wild card. The first singles event for the 23-time Grand Slam winner since she retired after the 2022 U.S. Open. At the golf U.S. Open, Wyndham Clark watched Sam Burns cut a six-stroke lead down to just one, but Clark was able to hold on to become just the ninth golfer ever to lead the tournament wire to wire. Meanwhile, despite being the third smallest country ever to qualify for a World Cup, the incredible run continues for Cape Verde, which followed a scoreless tie against Spain in its opener with a 2-2 draw against Uruguay. That's sports in the Fox News Rundown. Greg Thompson, Fox News.
2: Now an update from OutKick's Stan Dockich.
3: I learned very quickly after Get Out in coaching, what were you doing? Who cares about anybody graduating? You're not allowed to as a coach anymore. You're not. You're not allowed to worry about disciplining players for not going to class or running afoul of the law. That's considered abuse now. Academics, that's in the hand of the academic department. Discipline, you got to be very careful. You got to document everything. I don't think you can get them up. That's abuse. We must do something else. We must be smarter. Fine. And then the payment. You know, coaches make a ton of money. They do. Players make a ton of money. Assistant coaches, referees, hell, everybody, broadcasters, everybody's making money. All right, with that comes pressure. And for coaches, and we've seen this, we've seen coaches fired after 1 year. Hell, we saw Urban Meyer in the NFL fired halfway through a year. That's how ridiculous this whole thing has gotten. For OutKicks, don't at me. I'm Dan Dockich, and this is Fox News Rundown.
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11: Universal basic income. You know, the idea sounds simple enough. Every American receives a government payment regardless of whether they work, how much they earn, or how much they contribute to society. Supporters claim it's the inevitable answer to automation and artificial intelligence. They are wrong. And many leaders promoting this across the country have it wrong. Not because AI won't transform the economy, it absolutely will. They are wrong because they make the same mistake people have made during every major technological advancement in human history, assuming that because jobs change, that work disappears. It never has. When automobiles replaced horse-drawn transportation, millions of jobs vanished. Yet, millions more were created in manufacturing, construction, logistics, insurance, tourism, and countless industries that didn't previously exist. The same thing happened with personal computers, the internet, smartphones, and cloud computing. Even if universal basic income were economically effective, which is highly debatable, we would still have to answer a simple question. Who pays for it? The United States is already carrying a national debt closing in on $40 trillion. Interest payments on that debt quickly becoming the largest line item in our fiscal budget. Now imagine sending checks to Americans every month. Not just the poor, not just the unemployed, everyone. The price tag quickly becomes staggering. Government would ultimately have three choices: raise taxes, print money, or borrow even more. None of these options create prosperity. In fact, they often create the opposite. It's cultural. The American dream has never been about receiving a government check. Never. It's about creating value for others. It's about ownership of assets. It's about building something for the future. It's about improving your skills, taking risks, solving problems, and participating in the growth of the economy. The answer to artificial intelligence is not less ambition. It's more ambition. Leaders who promote this idea may believe the future requires universal basic income. I believe the future requires universal basic opportunity. So it's time to get off the couch, because history has shown us that when Americans are given a chance to innovate, adapt, and compete, they don't need a guaranteed paycheck. They create their own prosperity. And to me, that's a far better future than anything universal basic income can offer.
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26: Forcing Keir Starmer to stand down.
27: Every decision I've taken has been about putting the country I love first. That is why I will resign as leader of the Labour Party.
26: Starmer will stay in power until his party chooses a replacement, likely by September. The hot favourite is Andy Burnham. The mayor of Manchester was re-elected to Parliament last week in a special election.
1: That's Fox's Jonathan Savage in London. Starmer announced his resignation hours after President Trump said he would, writing on Truth Social, Starmer failed on immigration and energy. The president has also been critical of Britain and other European allies for not helping the U.S. in the Iran conflict. Speaking of that, a round of U.S.-Iran talks in Switzerland has ended. Vice President Vance was there.
2: The opening of the Strait of Hormuz, the ending of the Iranian nuclear program, all of these things have already been accomplished. The question before us now is how much more can we accomplish together?
3: Both Qatar and Pakistan released a statement saying that the parties had agreed to a high-level committee that reached an understanding on a roadmap forward for the technical talks over the next 60 days. Now, a U.S. diplomat involved in the talks told Fox News some of the discussion was focused on clarifying the confusing messaging on the Strait of Hormuz to ensure it will remain open, adding that robust discussions on all elements of the nuclear deal are ongoing.
1: Fox's Trey Yingst in Tel Aviv. President Trump had threatened to bomb Iran again in a Truth Social post if they don't stop their proxies, Hezbollah, causing trouble in Lebanon. Yesterday was the first day in months Israel and Lebanon, and rather Hezbollah, did not trade attacks. An explosion in Qatar at a natural gas terminal that had been shut down for weeks after an Iran attack. They were restarting operations. 54 people injured, 18 others unaccounted for. America's listening to Fox.
12: 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And yes, I said...
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1: In Mexico,
28: Homeland Security Secretary Mark Wayne Mullen said on Fox's Sunday Morning Futures his agency has had to address a suspected Islamic Revolutionary Guard member seeking to come into the U.S. with the team from Tijuana, Mexico.
29: We fly them in the day before the game. Okay. The guy trying to get on the plane yesterday had direct ties to ROGC. We're literally checking them as they get on the plane, as they get off the plane, in both places.
28: Secretary Mullen said his conversations with President Trump and FIFA President Gianni Infantino highlighted the concerns surrounding the Iranian team. Gernal Scott, Fox News.
1: The Iran match ended in a 0-0 draw with Belgium. Iran's tied in both World Cup contests so far. Another World Cup action, Cape Verde tied Uruguay 2-2. Spain shut out Saudi Arabia. Japan blanked Tunisia. Both matches were 4-0. Egypt beat New Zealand 3-1. Wyndham Clark won golf's U.S. Open after leading the tournament every round, his second major championship. On the NASCAR track,
30: the NASCAR Cup Series turning Naval Base Coronado just outside of San Diego into a racetrack Sunday. The first time that an active military bases ever hosted an event in the sport's highest series. It was an unexpected name taking the lead with 3 laps to go, and on Prime Video, hanging on for the checkered flag.
31: It is 13th career start. It's Corey Heim. Who will win?
30: The 23-year-old Truck Series champion, who won't even join the Cup Series full-time until next year, putting everyone on notice with his first career win. Greg Thompson, Fox News.
1: On Wall Street, stock futures are down, not moving much, coming off a long Juneteenth holiday weekend. I'm Dave Anthony. This is Fox News.
32: This morning, we're looking at temperature readings into the 70s. Now, by the time we make it into early this afternoon, we could see a line of showers and storms develop into West Alabama and rapidly move through our area by 2 p.m., 1 or 2 p.m. approaching the I-65 corridor going into Monday.
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5: And we are more than happy to be filling in for Toledo this morning until Fred's back and better. All right, U.S. and Iran held talks on Sunday. Mediators, Pakistan and Qatar saying the discussions took place in a positive and constructive atmosphere. Red and I have an expression for this. It's called the day trading of peace. Every day's a new story. We got peace. No, we got fighting. We got peace. We got fighting. We got peace. We got fighting. But if you're day trading oil and the market might be doing much better than the peace talks are going. Energy Secretary Chris Wright says the flow of oil through the Strait of Hormuz is back to normal, just like that. So much for the narrative from the left that we are a democracy and that democracy is at stake and we are losing democracy because of Donald Trump. A new national poll finds Americans generally feel that the country has achieved the ideals of the founding fathers. Today marks the official start of summer, which officially starts the end of my golf season. I do not play an intense heat. And speaking of golf, Wyndham Clark, man, this guy overcame everything, right? Scrambled his way through the haters, through the high fescue. I mean, if you look back at someone who goes wire to wire to win the U.S. Open and had impossible to count amount of par saves, bogey saves, or what looked like bogey ended up par or looked like bogey ended up birdie. It was a crazy ride for Wyndham Clark to go wire to wire at Shinnecock Hills to win the 126th Open by a stroke over Sam Burns. And they'll play one game tonight for the NCAA Baseball National Championship. The Oklahoma Sooners and the North Carolina Tar Heels will have more on that. Probably the biggest international story waking up, the UK Prime Minister, Keir Starmer, announced he will stand down as Labour leader and Prime Minister, ending months of political turmoil and opening a contest now to replace him. He will stay on until a replacement is elected. The move comes less than 2 years after Starmer led Labour to one of its largest parliamentary majorities in the 2024 general election. In a statement outside 10 Downing Street, shortly after 9:30 a.m. London time, Starmer said he would remain in the post until any leadership contest is completed, which he said would help ensure an orderly handover of power. In his short speech, a visibly emotional Starmer said that the entering 10 Downing Street had been the proudest moment of his life, adding that under his tenure, Britain's reputation in the world had been restored with investment secured and improvements in workers' rights delivered. However, he conceded that the Labour colleagues had since been asking whether he was best placed to lead the party into the next general election. I have heard the answer from my parliamentary party. I accept that answer with good grace. I will resign as leader of the Labour Party. The negotiations, on again, off again, I guess at the very moment you're waking up,
1: optimistically on again, although the rhetoric from the president over the weekend was very hawkish. You will open the strait or you will not have a country. You will begin to cooperate in these negotiations or I will finish the job. Something we've kind of felt like negotiation-wise, this is headed nowhere. They're never going to give up their nuclear ambition. They're never going to give up their ambition to destroy Israel and America or to control the world for that matter. It really doesn't matter if, and it's two completely different subjects. Israel has made it very clear what its objectives are. The U.S. has made very clear what its objectives are. And as we said from the very beginning, the U.S. could achieve its objectives and Israel still have work to do. Israel is not going to give up on securing that southern Lebanon border to northern Israel. They haven't lost their memory. And the president seems headstrong on wanting to get some kind of peace agreement. My concern heading into the weekend is that he's going to be making Israel out to be the bad guy because they're continuing their objectives in Lebanon. I didn't hear the president turn the rhetoric harshly towards Israel so much as the vice president making all the narrative very positive on how the talks are going and the president threatening if they don't go well, what will happen. Iran itself is actually saying good progress was made in the peace talks in Switzerland. Mediators delivered major progress in Swiss-based peace talks between the U.S. and Iran on Sunday, according to the Iran foreign minister. High-level negotiations in Switzerland seeking to find a permanent end to the Iran war ended early on Monday with lower-level talks planned for the rest of the week as Iran and the United States agree to create a deconfliction cell to address the fighting in Lebanon. Now, what that means... The progress comes despite Iranian officials abandoning talks in the wake of President Trump's threat to blow the you-know-what out of them just hours after J.D. Vance arrived in Switzerland. So on again, off again, off again, on again, on again, off again talks with Iran. They continue. Socialism appears to be back in vogue. We'll talk a little bit about that. I wanted to talk primarily everybody in talk radio, for example, is following the Donald Trump endorsements, and for good reason. The waves of really the last 12 years, including four where he didn't win, have really been orange, not red. Anybody can talk about, gee, it looks like the Democrat Party's in a hot civil war with itself between socialism and progressivism. Liberalism, centrist, conservative Democrat. That's long gone. That's history. This is between the socialists and the progressives. Now, the socialist Democrats, the Justice Democrats, their first goal is to take over the Democrat Party. So it's a live civil war within the party. On the Republican side, everybody thinks things are hunky-dory, but they're really not. What becomes of Trumpism in 2 years when Donald Trump leaves? What does Trump want to become of Trumpism? This will be new for the folks in Toledo, but there was a point where Joe Biden was supposed to step aside, and he wouldn't. And like the movie Dave, he sent a clear message to those who got him into the White House, I'm not going anywhere. And in fact, he went out and publicly handed the poison apple to Kamala Harris and gave her the border, knowing it would destroy her politically. And send a clear message to Podesta and others, I'm not leaving early. Is Donald Trump playing those kinds of games? We've often kind of identified, he seems to be playing The Apprentice with Marco Rubio and J.D. Vance, giving him different assignments. Now, I am thoroughly convinced, and I can't prove it, but I am thoroughly convinced that Marco Rubio is Donald Trump's man. J.D. Vance was pushed on him by his sons as a tactic or strategy to win the election. I don't think Donald Trump strikes me as the kind of guy that would forget somebody that was a never-Trumper. I don't think he dislikes either. In fact, I think he likes both of them. I think he wants Marco. So we asked,
6: this handing over of the Iran, what we call very successful military operation, very unsuccessful peace quagmire. And that's the gift he gives J.D. Vance? Now, what does that translate to moment by moment? Me listening to J.D. Vance talking in Switzerland, feeling sorry for him. If he talks positively, if he talks negatively, he's in a no-win situation. It's like painful to listen to. Because we all know whatever is said today can be contradicted by this afternoon. The Strait of Hormuz that they were threatening to close and trying to close 30 hours ago, they're now saying is open, but for how long? And this will all stick to jail. The president himself joked about it last week when asked point blank. But this seems like a no-win situation for J.D. Vance and a win-win for you. If you get a peace deal, you're the jolly good fellow. If we don't, J.D. blew it. Trump said, that's about right. I like that. At some point, we need to follow this Republican Party handoff of Trumpism because it will not be absorbed like the Tea Party. And I'm guessing, I'm speculating, but for Donald Trump, that somehow get a clean handoff to Marco without anybody noticing I did it. And the polls show it's happening. What was once an obvious heir apparent, J.D. Vance, is now, what was the last poll read? It was like within 4 points, right? So he's only lost about a 38-point lead.
7: Pretty much.
6: So my question of the day is this, and you guys can answer it on the talk back, although we're going to visit with Chris Walker, a Republican Party analyst and consultant. Should we be tracking Bernie Sanders and Mamdani-backed candidates at the same level we are, and we all are, tracking endorsed Trump candidates? Because here's the reality. The far left and right political extremes, it's not saying anything negative about Trumpism, but it is the far right. I think that needs to be addressed in the simple form. I don't believe Donald Trump has done very much that isn't in the Republican Party platform. The difference is Donald Trump has done it. Most Republicans like to have the platform, talk a good game, and do nothing. So it's perceived as extreme. But the far right and the far left are controlling the two parties that never were supposed to be controlling our country. And it doesn't leave a whole lot for anybody in the center. That's a reality. And in doing so, should we? There was one story out of everything that we looked at that really, well, two. One, Jay Leno's observations on late night talk. In fact, I actually don't agree with Jay Leno. I don't find Joe Rogan the next Johnny Carson. They're completely different. But his observations on what killed late night television, and I think he's a person of great credibility and the closest to Johnny that exists, is dead on. It got far too political. Remember when we worried about what's going to happen with Joe Rogan if he gets sucked into this politics? Guess what? He's been too smart to do that. The only thing that would take Joe Rogan off the table is for him to become completely political. But Leno calls Joe Rogan the new Johnny Carson as it reflects on what changed in late night television. That I found to be a very interesting story. There's an awful lot of Michelle Obama happening. There's an awful lot of Chelsea Clinton beginning to happen. Oh gosh, can we just get out the phone book and find a couple of fresh names? But I really, I found one of the more interesting things, this whole rise of the Democrat Socialist Party. And then The Hill did a story. Will AOC suffer the same fate as Bernie and RFK Jr. in the next Democratic primary? What a fascinating question. And yet they have no clue what they're talking about. It's, will she face the same fate as Bernie faced in 2016, 2020, and 24? Not RFK. RFK makes it look like there's no room for the far left in the party. And that would be to equate RFK Jr. with AOC, which I think is wrong to do, number one. Number two, it's the DNC that got involved and stole the election from its primary voters. Three presidential cycles in a row. And you bet your sweet bippy they're going to do it a fourth. Lot to cover today. 3 hours to do it in. Miss a little, you'll miss a lot. Miss a lot, and we will miss you. We think talk radio is a conversation again. Use the talk back button on the iHeartRadio app or email Michael D at iHeartMedia.com. 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That number again, 1-800-880-2424. 23 minutes after the hour, waking up this morning, we come back. Top five stories of the day. A little bit later on, Natalie Migliori filling in for Rory O'Neill. We'll have the latest on World Cup matches being held across North America, but perhaps no place is feeling the impact more than New York City. She'll have an update on how people are reacting. From congestion to ticket prices in the USA, 2-0. We play again, I think, Thursday against Turkey. 24 minutes after the hour. More coming up on your morning show.
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4: Major progress in Switzerland in the peace talks between the U.S. and mediators from Iran and other nations. Vice President J.D. Vance is there.
5: Can we turn over a new leaf? 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
6: A U.S. diplomat involved in the talks told Fox News some of the discussion was focused on clarifying the confusing messaging on the Strait of Hormuz to ensure it will remain open, adding that robust discussions on all elements of the nuclear deal are ongoing.
4: Fox's Trey Yinks in Tel Aviv. 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
7: A Jefferson County judge has granted a request to allow at least two of the 18 murder charges against the mass murder suspect Damian McDaniel to be consolidated. Circuit Judge Shanda Owens has approved the prosecution's motion, which argued the 2024 murders for hire at the Hush Lounge and at a separate location in Birmingham occurred within...
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14: So rise and shine. Grab yourself a little cup of coffee. We got ourselves a Monday to understand. If you're just waking up, this is your morning show. I'm Michael DelGiorno. The U.S. and Iran held talks again yesterday with mediators from Pakistan and Qatar, or do you say Qatar? They all said the discussions took place in a very positive and constructive atmosphere. The three main central topics, I'll cut to the chase for you and give you the Cliff's Notes, was Lebanon, which they have no business discussing without Israel. Hormuz, which they have no business. They don't own the Strait of Hormuz. They shouldn't be allowed to block the Strait of Hormuz. And you ought to be able to stop them by force. So I don't even know why we're having that discussion. Oh, and the third one is frozen assets, which unfreezing them simply rewards them for their misbehavior. As you can see, I'm not a big fan of the talks. Energy Secretary Chris Wright says the flow of oil through the Strait of Hormuz is back to normal. A new poll finds Americans generally feel that the country has achieved the ideals of the founding fathers. That becomes interesting. After all, what is the narrative from the left and the Democrat Party? We're a democracy, not a republic. And democracy has a soul, and its soul is dying, and the murderer is Donald Trump. Bible-believing, gun-toting conservatives. Which leads to this segment. Washington Post, socialism is back in vogue. It's never been a better time to be socialist in America. We aging Gen Xers who thought that socialism had been divisively refuted by the fall of Berlin Wall have been refuted ourselves. Democrat socialists now run Seattle, New York, and come January, probably D.C. too. Oh, Janice Lewis George will win that election. And Donald Trump is threatening to bring D.C. under the federal government if it happens. But in this war within the Democrat Party, remember, every time the Democrat Party goes far left, it drags America with it. So as it wages war against its own party, it's really waging war against the country. And if you want to look at the map of this, the strategy that's taking shape had been, number one, targeting Democrats. AOC herself took out a 10-term Democrat in New York. You think the midterms is all about the left looking for rights to beat? They're not. The socialist Democrats are targeting the low-hanging fruit of Democrats where no one's looking. And they're getting away with it. Their pandering message, their socialist message, you know, where government takes from one and gives to another. It's playing in big cities, desperate big cities. So now that map has changed. You're getting the geography of a cold civil war, inner cities versus the rest of America. Now, the first question you got to ask yourself is all of this Trump derangement syndrome going to go away in 2 years when Donald Trump leaves? Don't bet on it. But here's the Washington Post noticing what's happening. Now, what they're ignoring in all of this is what has happened. Bernie Sanders would have been the Democrat Party nominee for president of the United States 3 times if the DNC didn't involve itself in rig elections. In 2016, they used superdelegates in order to rig it for Hillary Clinton. came back in 2020, cut a deal with old Joe. They were trying to get all along Kamala Harris, but she was such an awful candidate. She was the first one out. So they cut a deal with old Joe, had old Joe combine her. So now you have the Obama and Clinton apparatuses. Because remember, Kamala Harris is Hillary's candidate. I think Hillary has since moved on. And I think she's moved on to Chelsea. And I'll demonstrate that in Sounds of the Day. But it was the DNC that got involved. They didn't allow Democrat primary voters to choose their presidential nominee. They couldn't because it would have been Bernie three times in a row. So in 2016, they inserted Hillary. In 2020, they inserted old Joe. Then he wouldn't leave. Then in 2024, they hung on to Joe long enough to where he had secured all the delegates, and then they force him out. Ask yourself, how many presidential debates have happened before the primary season was over? They did that on purpose. Didn't drug him up and let him go out there and look senile. So they could force him out and once again get their Kamala Harris. So here comes the passing of the torch from Bernie to AOC. And AOC will be the early leader as Bernie was in 24, 20, and 2016. Now the Washington Post gets it because socialism is back. 66% of Democrats tell Gallup they view socialism favorably. 42% say the same of capitalism. Now, the challenge is that socialism's rise is spiky. Very blue cities in very blue states. Throw in a bunch of college universities, and you're really talking. Now, the problem is, if socialism wins, it doesn't take long for it to fail. I'll never forget when socialism got to Seattle. It did so on the backs of an issue, raising minimum wage. But what happened? They raised the minimum wage, and people wanted to work half as much. People raised the minimum wage, and businesses use technology to replace people. So you tell everybody the lie that minimum wage is supposed to be a salary to raise a family on when it's really an entry-level position and an opportunity. Would you ultimately achieve? You remove the opportunity. And you ushered in the replacement for human workforce. New York City already gets roughly a third of its income tax revenue from millionaire filers who face combined state, local, and federal margins and personal income tax rates that exceed 50%. That's half slavery. And thanks to their founding fathers, they have the ultimate right to vote with their feet, and they have been, and they're leaving. How's Mom Donnie ever going to provide anything that he pandered and said he would when he faces re-election? He can't. Or they'll go broke. And if they go broke, that's the end. It's ultimately, it takes a few generations to forget, but it always comes back. It always pits societies against itself. It always panders to giving free, taking from one and giving to another. Literally theft, that's okay. Yeah, he's got a big house. Steal from him and give it to me. But it never lasts, and it always fails. But for those of you that listen to this show, you know it's going to be Kamala who gets off to the lead, just like Bernie did 3 years in a row. It'll be the DNC that'll interject itself. I almost choked on my coffee when I heard this exchange. This is Fox News talking to Mark Penn. Now, Mark Penn is the old strategist for Bill Clinton and pollster. Watch what he asks him.
3: Mark, is it time for the established Democrats like a Rahm Emanuel, like a Hillary Clinton to stand up and say, not my party, not helpful?
4: Yes, it is time for that. And I think Congressman Gottheimer actually wrote a piece that said essentially that it's time to say that Democratic socialists are not really Democrats. They believe in open borders. They believe basically in taking over the private property. Look, the paradox is when I ask young people, are you for socialism? They say yes. Then I say, well, do you think everybody should own their own house? And they all say yes. They have no idea what they're voting for. And that, of course, is the biggest problem of all.
14: I saw a great meme, and it's the way socialism is sold to people versus its reality. And the sold is you're going to take this guy's pie and everybody's going to get a slice. And then the reality is they've got more pie and you've got crumbs. Margaret Thatcher said it best. Socialism always fails because eventually you run out of other people's money. But socialism couldn't be more vogue. And we're seeing that at the inner blue urban area city level. Which is why I thought the most important question of the day is, should we be tracking Mamdani endorsements? Bernie Sanders endorsements? AOC endorsements, as much as we're tracking Trump endorsements, because the two extremes have taken over the party. The reality is socialism controls the Democrat Party. And oh my gosh, progressives like Barack Obama and Hillary Clinton are coming to the rescue like they haven't been a part of the problem. That's a joke. And what do you think the fate of the Republican Party is? You think you're ever going to have a Jeb Bush again? You think you're ever going to have a George W. Bush again? It's going to be a while before you have a progressive again, let alone a non-socialist Democrat. Oh, but they're waiting, and the DNC will do it. It's probably going to be Rahm Emanuel and Wes Moore they insert, but the people, how they respond when for a fourth time in a row, they finally realize, wait a minute, they're not letting us pick our own Democratic presidential nominee. See, at some point, like a parasite, even if it succeeds, it kills the host and the parasite dies with the host. I think you see that coming with the Democrats. I don't think you see yet the problems the Republicans have. I don't think you see yet what a wonderful day in America that's going to be when both major parties fail. And maybe we'll all go back to one candidate at a time, vetting, voting, and holding accountable for the prosperity of America. Not the D's versus R's and control and elitism. They keep leaving office millionaires. Are you one yet? Anyway, this will be very interesting to see. And people are starting to dance around it. Now, I think they get it. They just don't want you to get it yet. So they're just stringing you along. But whether it's The Hill or it's The Washington Post, laughable how close they are, but they can't connect the dots. And I don't buy that they can't. Here's something you should know that should make you angry. 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All right, 50 minutes after the hour, Natalie with the World Cup soccer, ticket prices, congestion issues in New York. And of course, I got your top five stories of the day next. One chance to live this Monday, June the 22nd, 2026. This is your day. This is your morning show.
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14: All right, UK Prime Minister Keir Starmer is stepping down. Why, you might ask? Mark Mayfield has our top story.
28: During a press conference today outside 10 Downing Street, Starmer said the Labour Party has made it clear he's not the one to lead moving forward.
29: Every decision I've taken
1: has been about putting the country I love first. That is why I will resign as leader of the Labour Party.
28: Starmer, who says he'll remain as Prime Minister until a successor is in place, has been in power since July of 2024. I'm Mark Mayfield.
14: Red, remind me if I ever resign to do it in an English accent. It's so much more dramatic. President Trump is issuing a new warning to Iran. Scott Carr has the latest from Washington.
2: In a social media post Sunday, the president writes that Iran must immediately stop their highly paid proxies, as he puts it, in Lebanon from causing trouble, or they'll be hit very hard again. His latest comments come as Vice President J.D. Vance is in Switzerland for talks to arrange a peace deal with Iran. Negotiations are underway, despite uncertainty over whether the Strait of Hormuz is closed or not. Iran claims it shut down the vital oil shipping lane in protest of Israel attacking Lebanon, which it says violates its ceasefire agreement with the U.S. I'm Scott Carr in Washington.
14: Another reason the U.S. shouldn't be making agreements that involve Israel. None of their business. Energy Secretary Chris Wright says, relax, everybody. The flow through the Strait of Hormuz, it's back to normal.
5: Wright made the comment on ABC's This Week.
6: Flows of oil and natural gas through the straits have already returned to normal, and they will continue that way, whatever happens with the negotiations with the Iranians.
5: His comments come amid uncertainty surrounding the waterway. Iran says it has shut down the strait in protest of Israel attacking Lebanon, which it says is a violation of the ceasefire agreement. Reuters says shipping traffic data supports Iran's claim that the strait is closed. I'm Tammy Trujillo.
14: Well, we got us another country music album from Waylon Jennings. Legendary singer died 24 years ago, but his son Shooter Jennings. I said Scooter. We worked for Scooter. Shooter Jennings announced on Father's Day that the music was coming. Shooter produced the upcoming album after finding unreleased work in his dad's archives. Jennings passed away from complications related to diabetes in 2002. The album Diamonds will be released in November. In sports, well, Wyndham Clark battled through everything, right? The haters in the crowd, scrambling through high fescue and trouble throughout all four rounds, only to go wire to wire at Shinnecock Hills, winning the 126th U.S. Open by one stroke over Sam Burns. His second U.S. Open title in 4 years. Oh, along with a $4.5 million paycheck. And soccer, Team USA beat Australia 2-0 on Friday. Now 2-0 with 6 points. First place in Group D. Next up, Turkey, Thursday night, 9 o'clock Central. College World Series tied at one game each. OU won 9-3 Saturday. North Carolina won 6-2 yesterday. Game 3 is tonight, 6 Central, ESPN. The winner will be the NCAA Baseball National Champion. In Major League Baseball, of your morning show interest, Reds 4-1 over the Yankees, Rays 4-3 over the Nats, Tigers nipped the White Sox 5-4, Cards outscored the Royals 12-10, Guardians lost 2-1 to the Astros, Padres lost 4-3 to the Rangers, Pirates beat up on the Rockies 8-6. D-backs fell 4-2 to the Twins. Angels 9-7 over the A's. Dodgers got pounded 12-1 by the O's. Phillies beat the Mets last night 6-2. Birthdays today. Actress Meryl Streep. Isn't she still consensus-wise considered the greatest female actress ever?
7: Is she?
14: Yeah, kind of, okay. I think.
7: All right.
14: 77 years old today. Can you believe Cyndi Lauper?
8: Girls just want to have fun.
14: 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Seems to be Britt Hume is 83, widely regarded as the greatest news analyst, 83. And remember Chloe from 24, Mary Lynn Rashkup is 55, and Da Vinci Code author Dan Brown is 62. If it's your birthday, happy birthday. We're so glad you were born. Thanks for waking up with your morning show.
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29: Morning, in fact, 459 north between I-65 and I-59 showing no delays. 14-minute ride right now. I'm Phil Carter in the traffic center.
30: Well, not too bad as we start this Monday. A little mix of sun and clouds. 87 will be our high this afternoon. Later this evening, though, 70% chance of some rain coming our way and maybe some storms with that as well right now. Partly cloudy, 76. Alabama's morning news. British Prime Minister Keir Starmer has stepped down. More with Fox News in a couple of minutes, but first, we lead local. Here's Leah Brandon.
31: Alabama voters will be returning to the polls in August for special primary elections in four congressional districts. Jim Faraday reports.
32: The Supreme Court's landmark decision striking down race-based districts opened the door to Alabama using its 2023 congressional map. GOP political analyst Paul DeMarco says the races will have national implications, especially in the 2nd District, where Republicans are favored to flip a seat currently held by Democrat Shamari Figures.
33: There's a razor-thin margin between Republicans and Democrats. While Republicans have the majority in the United States House of Representatives, Democrats are going to be pouring in lots of money to keep that seat in Alabama. Republicans are going to work hard to gain another seat to keep their majority.
32: He says voters in the four districts will need to pay attention, do their homework, and get ready to head to the polls again in August. I'm Jim Faraday.
31: A group of residents in Somerville are fighting a proposed 15-acre data center in the middle of their rural utopia. Charlie O'Brien reports.
34: Somerville, near Decatur, say, not in my backyard, to a proposed Bitcoin mining center. Morgan County Commission Chair Ray Long tells News 48.
35: It's not good for the community. It's not good for the neighbors. I mean, there's really no good comes out of it.
34: Residents have a petition against the VoltCore project with 450 signatures. Organizer Carly Carlton tells News 48. They don't want the heat, the noise, the pollution.
36: Expecting people to just lay down, shut up, and be quiet, we're going to stand up against that.
34: County Commission Chair Long says the next step for residents is getting a lawyer. I'm Charlie O'Brien.
31: Officials at Fort Rucker will be hosting an annual job fair next month called Hiring Our Heroes. Special attention will be given to military service members who are nearing retirement or at the end of their commissions. The job fair set for July 9th at Fort Rucker. I'm Leah Brandon. And this is Alabama's Morning News with JT. We lead local. And now Fox News covers the world.
14: Brent
0: Britain is going to get a new prime minister. I'm Dave Anthony, Fox News.
1: I will resign as leader of the Labour Party. I have spoken to His Majesty the King this morning to inform him of my decision.
0: Keir Starmer will step down, though not immediately, as his party works to pick a new leader and prime minister, potentially new parliament member Andy Burnham, who will seek the office. Fox's Jeff Paul reports from London.
2: Starmer has faced economic pressure as well as criticism for his handling of illegal immigration and the appointment of former Jeffrey Epstein friend Peter Mandelson as U.S. ambassador. He also experienced a souring relationship with the White House after the U.K. didn't join in on the Iran war. President Trump yesterday writing this on social media. He failed badly on two very important subjects, immigration and energy.
0: The president also threatened to bomb Iran again over the weekend. At times, there were tense talks between the U.S. and Iran with mediators in Switzerland. Vice President Vance was there saying the initial deal will prevent Iran from getting a nuclear weapon as negotiations continue for 60 days.
3: The Iranians also acknowledged major progress in the talks, adding that a deconfliction cell for Lebanon will be the first real test of the understanding. Israel and Hezbollah did not trade fire on Sunday for the first time since March 2nd. In response, Israel lifted all restrictions for civilians in the northern part of the country. In a call with Fox News on Sunday, President Trump said he was disappointed Israel can't put Hezbollah away.
0: Fox's Trey Yingston, Tel Aviv, now to Washington, where President Trump says work will begin immediately fixing the reflecting pool. He claims it was seriously vandalized. Writing on Truth Social, who would do such a thing? U.S. Attorney for D.C. Jeanine Pirro tells Fox they'll prosecute those issued citations.
5: Look, the president has made it a priority to make D.C. not only safe but beautiful.
0: That pool has turned green, filled with algae, after a company the president hired painted the bottom of the pool dark blue, but some of that paint's peeled off, seen floating in the pool. America's listening to Fox News.
30: It is 6:04 now. To Alabama's morning news, I'm JT. Big news as Vice President J.D. Vance held some talks with the Iranian officials in Switzerland yesterday. That will continue. We'll have more on that coming up here in just a bit. Mackenzie, good weekend. Hope everything went well for you. Watch a little soccer. I'm sure you saw the U.S. whoop up on Australia. What was the final? 2-0?
6: Yes, and it was another really good game. We have such possession of the ball this go around for the World Cup, and yeah. I think that we've really surprised people in comparison to what was expected of us to begin with.
30: I'm loving all the social media videos of all these foreigners that are coming in here just raving about America and the food and the service, and it's unbelievable. They'll bring you bread to your table, and then they'll bring you more, and it's free.
6: It's pretty cool.
30: And the guy goes, well, you have to tip in America. Yeah, because you want to tip in America, because they bring you free stuff all the time.
6: Exactly.
30: Yeah, I love it. Maybe that's stirring up patriotism. You know, it's interesting to watch these foreigners come here, and they're so fired up for America and everything they're experiencing while they're here. And then you got these idiots downtown in all these cities just protesting, I hate America. How about this? Move. Get the hell out. There's a lot of people around the globe that like America. So it was just refreshing to see some patriotism instead of all the going on in all these great cities. So awesome stuff there. Also coming up, not some good news in Kansas City and Chicago. Had some shootings over the weekend. Lots of folks lost their lives in this. So more on that. There is a manhunt going on right now in Kansas City for the shooting spree that took place there. Just a horrible situation. Also on the way, President Trump says several people now have been arrested for vandalizing the Lincoln Memorial reflecting pool there, as you heard with Fox talking about that. They did detain a guy. We'll talk more about that. And some wildfires going on here. There's one that's kind of out of control. This one, hundreds of people in central Utah under a mandatory evacuation. Wind-driven wildfire and bearing down on a small town there, Eureka. So, a lot of problems there. And also in California, the mayor there, Marion Bass, or Karen Bass, and Governor Newsom declared issued emergency declarations. This warehouse blaze that they've got going on there. We'll tell you a little bit more about that coming up as well. Don't forget, now we've got it going on for you. We have more money for you to win. That's right. 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
30: 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Traffic and weather together once again. Here's Phil Carter.
29: Seeing really good travel times this morning. In fact, 459 north between I-65 and I-59 showing no delays. 14-minute ride right now. I'm Phil Carter in the traffic center.
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30: Mickey Ferguson is here from the Fox 6 Weather Center. He's bringing some rain later. What's going on, Mickey?
13: Yeah, we're kind of in a holding pattern before seeing some storm potential going into this late this afternoon into this evening primarily. Variably cloudy skies until then, getting warm up to 87 degrees, but this evening into the overnight hours, first alert weather day period with damaging winds, the primary threat, isolated tornadoes in some areas, and some heavy downpours. So let's be weather aware. Tonight, overnight, down to 71 degrees. Tomorrow, just a 30% chance of rain for your Tuesday. Mostly cloudy skies with highs in the mid-80s. From the WBRC First Alert Weather Center, I'm Mickey Ferguson for Alabama's Morning News.
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15: 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I started the Rogue Recap because I wanted to talk about things I just wasn't hearing. 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

0: 6:12 now. The Alabama's Morning News. I'm JT. Busy weekend for the president, vice president concerning Iran. Fox News chief foreign correspondent Trey Yinks live in Israel this morning with the latest after Vice President J.D. Vance was in Switzerland meeting with these negotiators to continue these peace talks towards a deal. Are we getting any closer?
1: High-level diplomatic talks wrapped up overnight in Switzerland aimed at solidifying the memorandum of understanding with Iran and entering into the next phase of negotiations. Both Qatar and Pakistan released a statement saying that the parties had agreed to a high-level committee that reached an understanding on a roadmap forward for the technical talks over the next 60 days. Now, a U.S. diplomat involved in the talks told Fox News some of the discussion was focused on clarifying the confusing messaging on the Strait of Hormuz to ensure it will remain open, adding that robust discussions on all elements of the nuclear deal are ongoing. The Iranians also acknowledged major progress in the talks, adding that a deconfliction cell for Lebanon will be the first real test of the understanding. Israel and Hezbollah did not trade fire on Sunday for the first time since March 2nd. In response, Israel lifted all restrictions for civilians in the northern part of the country. In a call with Fox News on Sunday, President Trump said he was disappointed Israel can't put Hezbollah away. The leader of Hezbollah, Naim Qassem, gave a televised speech over the weekend indicating that Israeli forces staying in southern Lebanon would mean a violation of the deal.
0: And here's Vice President J.D. Vance talking about the advancements while he's in Switzerland yesterday.
2: The opening of the Strait of Hormuz, the ending of the Iranian nuclear program, all of these things have already been accomplished. The question before us now is how much more can we accomplish together? Can we turn over a new leaf? Can we change relations in the Middle East permanently? Or do we go back to doing things the old way, which is not our preference, but is certainly very much something that can happen?
0: Well, I got to tell you, the first round is over. It lasted more than 10 hours. Pakistan and Qatar mediated these talks and said lower-level negotiations are going to continue this week. So they're not done finishing up with this. Heritage Foundation Senior Fellow Steve Yates talking about these peace talks and where they're headed.
3: Well, the administration has a significant challenge. It was always going to be a challenge because they've chosen to go between two extremes that haven't worked for the United States, between sort of invading and occupying a country and one of just negotiation borderline buying the threat. And so this middle ground of using American overwhelming capabilities to pressure financially and militarily a change is, I think, a prudent use of American force, but it comes with the risks of having unclear lines of authority in Iran after taking out a couple of layers. And in terms of politics, there are some fundamentals that have gone very, very well for the United States militarily and in terms of strategically in the broader Middle East. But it doesn't look good along the way because of these spasms that come from the Iranian side with regard to the Strait of Hormuz and sort of the theatrics of the summitry.
0: Yeah, and the president has also said if they don't play ball and they come off of these talking points and the negotiations taking us into the 60-day ceasefire, then, President Trump will take everything off the table and the bombs will begin again. We'll keep an eye on it as there are more talks going on today. 6:15 now. Alabama's Morning News. Chicago looks like what remains the same continues. A wave of shootings there in Chicago left 7 people dead, 38 hurt since Friday. Unbelievable. Violence prompting President Trump to renew his call to send the military in there. Will that happen? We shall see. The mayor there, Brandon Johnson, talking to reporters on Saturday after the Friday night mass shooting.
4: Last night was another reminder of how much work we still have to do to the lives who have been impacted by gun violence.
0: Lots more work to do. How about just being tough on crime there, Mayor? Nice job with your socialism. That's working well for you. The office of the governor there, Pritzker, repeatedly turned down Trump's calls for military response, didn't immediately comment. Of course not. He has nothing to say about it. He's not really enforcing law and order either there. So police said there have been at least 24 shootings since 5 o'clock on Friday. One of the worst incidents. At least 12 people in that crowd were wounded when an SUV pulled up and 2 people inside opened fire. Victims, 8 men, 4 women, ranging from 17 years old to 47, treated at 4 different hospitals there. The shooting happened on Juneteenth, the same day former President Barack Obama and former First Lady Michelle Obama welcomed the first visitors to his presidential center there on the south side. Nothing like celebrating in Chicago. 6:17 now, to Alabama's Morning News. Coming up, what's going on with our oil prices? Up, down, up, down. Oil and gas expert R.T. Trevino says the gas prices have dropped a little bit for the first time in months. But are they back up again? We'll get the look after we check traffic and weather together here in 3 minutes. Stay with us.
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9: 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The pain was so bad, I was willing to cut my leg off to stop the pain. 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
0: Let's check in with Mickey Ferguson over at the Fox 6 Weather Center on this Monday morning. So some more rain coming our way later, huh, Mickey?
26: Yes, it's First Alert Weather Day there, JT. We could see some storms develop as we head into this evening and into the overnight hours. Damaging winds, the primary threat. Can't rule out an isolated tornado. And we could get some heavy rain out of this system. 87 our expected high today before those storms arrive. Tonight's lows down to 71 degrees. And then tomorrow, just a 30% chance of showers for your Tuesday after that early morning onslaught of storms. Look for mostly cloudy skies tomorrow with a high of 85. From the WBRC First Alert Weather Center, I'm Mickey Ferguson for Alabama's Morning News.
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27: Mm-hmm.
0: It is 6:22 now, Alabama's Morning News. I'm JT. Did you fill up over the weekend? How do you feel about the prices right now? Let's get on here with R.T. Gervino, our buddy, oil and gas expert, on where these gas prices are at the pump and also in the barrels. R.T., welcome back in. Thanks for being here.
1: Oh, thank you. Good morning. Thanks for having me on.
0: Yeah, a bit of a roller coaster lately. So last I saw, they were coming down a little bit. Did anything change over the last few days?
1: You know, right now, obviously, we're getting a lot of banter back and forth from this administration and from the negotiations group in Iran. However, right now, the price of oil is staying right there at that $75. And I expect the prices of gasoline, more importantly, to continue to go down during that time to catch up to that $75 oil.
0: Well, I tell you, it's, you know, the market can be real emotional and change on a dime and freak out and react and then not react. And there's other times where you'd think it would react and it doesn't do anything. Yeah, okay, war's going on still. Same thing with the oil situation, or is it a little bit more volatile or not as much as the market?
1: You know, that's a great question. And there's definitely the volatility in the oil and gas industry. And because of the volatility, why it's such a great sector to invest in. However, right now, what we're seeing with this volatility is the prices are being dictated by Wall Street. They're not being dictated by the oil and gas companies, and they're certainly not being dictated by this administration. But the thing that I'm really looking out for right now is something called the physical price of oil versus the paper price. And the price of a barrel of oil at $75 right now from Wall Street is that paper price. However, right now, the physical price of oil is somewhere between $25 to $50 more a barrel. So that means when the tankers actually are getting here to the United States, we're paying $25 to $50 more. And the question is, how are we going to resettle or reset those prices? Are they going to go up or are they going to come back down?
0: Yeah, what will drive that, do you think? Is it the war specifically or are there other factors?
1: You know, there are a lot of factors, and obviously right now the war is one, but also good old-fashioned economics 101 with supply and demand. And keep in mind that we're at the oil prices today that we're at because of the almost 14 million barrels of oil a day that we produce here in the United States, and that we are the number one now exporter of also oil from around the world.
0: When you talk about how much we export, do we have to do that to, you know, unload what we've got as opposed to keeping it because, you know, we could use it even more, but we don't have the refineries to do that?
1: You know, that's exactly correct. We have to unload what we have because less than 25% of the oil that we produce here in America, we're actually able to refine itself. We're very excited that here in the great state of Texas, we're actually building the first refinery in 50 years, and we need more of that. We need more places like that that are built in the United States to become truly independent. And also, when we are oil independent, that means our national security will even be that much stronger.
0: You know, less than 25% of our oil is actually refined in this country is extremely disappointing. Why is it taking this long to think about? Well, maybe we need some more refineries if this is the first one since, 50 years. Why aren't we building more refineries here? Is it the environmentalist all over our backs? What's going on?
1: That is definitely part of the equation, and it's just been a fun game over the last several years in the fact that we just don't have people that are seeing long-term anymore. You look at it that we even built the first nuclear reactor that we've had in a long time several years back near y'all, and you know, that's also another great way to get affordable, reliable, and abundant energy. So we do need to continue to have individuals that are thinking long-term and not thinking just how do I get reelected tomorrow.
0: Mm-hmm. Is this a political issue, Congress, or is this oil companies deciding whether or not to build a refinery? Who can make the decision, or is it a monster process?
1: It's a monster process. That's a great way to put it. It does take the private sector. It does take the public sector. You've got to get the permits and follow all the regulations to get one built. And again, with the climates that we have, when it takes over, 10 to 12, when it takes over 5 years just to get all the permitting done, you really want to make sure that you're in a climate that you can get that done and get the refinery built. So it's definitely a joint process and a monster one at that.
0: You know, when these prices start to come down like this too, I guess the, you know, the desire or the stomach or the gumption to build more refinery starts to fall off and we don't need to do that. We can make money elsewhere.
1: You know, that's a great question, and right now that's why we've seen prices kind of, you know, go up and then come back down. It's because of what I call capital discipline. Companies like ours at Pecos, Country Energy, and Exxon, we all had an idea of what we wanted to do this year as far as drilling went and reworks and recompletions and new completions. And because of the uncertainty and the price of oil, nobody really changed what they were doing. Nobody ramped up to drill.

0: Morning News. The talks continue when it comes to Iran. Fox News and the update here in just a minute. But first, we lead local. Here's Leah Brandon.
1: Now that summer is officially here, experts are cautioning the hot, humid weather can make prescription medication less effective. That includes heart medications, antibiotics, and insulin, according to this Cooper Green pharmacist.
2: And sometimes if you're talking about an emergency situation like an EpiPen or an inhaler, those things can really be reduced in their efficacy and not work as well.
1: He says medicine should always be stored in a cool, dry place, and the National Weather Service issuing a level 2 out of 5 risk for severe storms developing over parts of northeast Alabama later today. Those counties include Cherokee, DeKalb, Jackson, Marshall, and Madison. Heavy rain and damaging wind gusts up to 60 miles per hour possible, and most of central Alabama under a level 1 risk. I'm Leah Brandon, and this is Alabama's Morning News with JT. We lead local. And now Fox News covers the world.
3: Fox News, I'm CJ Papa. Progress is reported at the U.S.-Iran peace talks in Lucerne, Switzerland. Vice President J.D. Vance.
4: The Iranians have agreed to invite IAEA inspectors back into their country.
3: But it wasn't all smooth sailing.
5: Iranian state media said negotiations were paused after what it called an insulting message from President Trump. The president spoke to Fox News over the weekend and threatened to take over Iran. He posted on social media, "We'll hit Iran very hard if the Iranians don't stop proxies causing trouble in Lebanon." Technical level talks will continue through the week.
3: Fox's Jonathan Savage reporting. Keir Starmer says he'll resign as British Prime Minister.
6: "I have heard the answer, and I accept that answer with good grace."
3: Members of his Labour Party questioning whether he's the best person to lead going into the next elections. 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
0: It is 6:33 now in Alabama's Morning News. I'm JT. World Cup action continuing over the weekend. Nice job, USA. We beat up on Australia 2-0, and fun game for sure. No doubt about that. They play again this Thursday evening game. I think it's 8-9 o'clock Thursday night. So good luck to USA, rocking and rolling. Meanwhile, some of the games happening in Kansas City. A massive manhunt now underway for this suspect accused of a shooting spree in Kansas City. Connected to the World Cup activities and all the venues there. The FBI now has joined the search, and they're offering a $25,000 reward for the information leading to the suspect's arrest. Now, the authorities say the suspect is considered armed and dangerous. Had a lot of weapons, and he's nowhere to be found right now. They believe the suspect was involved in multiple shootings, sparking this large-scale enforcement from law enforcement, rather, from the FBI, local and state and federal agencies, all trying to track this fugitive down. The case has drawn all kinds of heightened attention because of Kansas City's role as host of the city's, FIFA World Cup, one of the cities here. Law enforcement officials say the security around the key venues and public gathering areas have been increased as a precaution. I would imagine being in Kansas City right now, your antennas are up. I mean, it's pretty unsettling right now. Authorities are urging residents not to approach the suspect. Immediately call law enforcement there if they see him. Bad guy, obviously. Investigators have released, identifying information, asking the public to, review the photos and the tips. His face has been all over the news. So there's no secret as to who they're looking for. They say there's no indication of a broader threat to the World Cup events, but they're taking no chances. The FBI, the reward there, reflects the urgency of capturing these suspects before additional violence occurs. Who knows what's going on with this guy and why he's doing this? Community members being encouraged to remain vigilant, be aware of what's going on around your activity. Federal and local authorities conducting these investigations once again. $25,000 reward. So, yeah, a lot of people want this guy caught ASAP. Well, Father's Day weekend, hope it went well for you. Did you see the latest survey, Dads? We're busier than we used to be, apparently, after the day devoted to honoring the dads in our lives. New research now giving us more reason to celebrate all of our dads. It finds that American dads have definitely started stepping up around the house, spending more time doing household chores and taking care of the kids. The Institute of Family Studies collected all this data and to see how the numbers compare decades ago to today. And according to this new study, married fathers across the country now spend about 30 hours a week on domestic duties. That's a huge 200%.

0: percent jump from 10 hours a week the dads devoted to kids back in the 1960s. But back then, moms averaged over 50 hours a week tending to the kids and the chores. I think a lot of this might have to do with that more household incomes have both parents working. So, yeah, everybody's got to split the chores, and dads are having to do some of that and step up. Mom's not home all day long. The numbers on these mothers go all the way back to the 30s. Mom spent about 55 hours a week on domestic work there. But 1965, the average married couple with small kids would spend about 50 hours a week taking care of the little ones. Parents now spend more time, about 70 hours a week, doing those same tasks, but the workload is more evenly distributed. Today's dads aren't just helping out at home. They're spending more time with the kids and other generation than any other generation of fathers now. Nice job, dads. Way to step up. It is 6:37 now. Alabama's morning news. All right, coming up next, John Decker, the latest on what's happening with our vice president in Switzerland as the meetings continue, trying to get to some type of agreement with all these peace talks here. But Strait of Hormuz, once again, front and center in these negotiations. And what's going on in Lebanon? The latest with John Decker on the way next year after traffic and weather together in just about 3 minutes.
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0: Kirby Ferris with Ferris Riley and Pitt is here in the studio with me. And Kirby, I wanted to give you a minute to talk about your staff and the folks that have been with you for so long.
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0: Mickey Ferguson is here from the Fox 6 Weather Center. He's bringing some rain later. What's going on, Mickey?
2: Yeah, we're kind of in a holding pattern before seeing some storm potential going into this late this afternoon into this evening primarily. Variably cloudy skies until then, getting warm up to 87 degrees, but this evening into the overnight hours, first alert weather day period with damaging winds, the primary threat, isolated tornadoes in some areas, and some heavy downpours, so let's be weather aware. Tonight, overnight, down to 71 degrees. Tomorrow, just a 30% chance of rain for your Tuesday. Mostly cloudy skies with highs in the mid-80s. 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
0: And right now we do have partly cloudy 76 at News Radio 105.5 WBRC. It is 6:42 now, Alabama's Morning News. I'm JT, glad to have you along this morning. We sure do appreciate you over the weekend. In fact, yesterday, the talks continue with J.D. Vance trying to figure things out in Switzerland. Opening the peace talks this weekend, the vice president struck a kind of a hopeful little tone.
5: What the president has asked us to do is turn over a new leaf to transform our relationship with the people of Iran.
0: Okay, all right. A lot of people looking at this going, what are you doing? What are you doing? Change of course here. What? The president says, look, we're not backing off. If they don't comply, we'll be bombing again. So a lot of people are looking at this going, are we changing our position and stance on this? Vice President listed some of the things he said already have been accomplished.
14: The opening of the Strait of Hormuz, the ending of the Iranian nuclear program, all of these things have already been accomplished.
0: Well, the ending of the nuclear program. Really? Do we know that? I don't think we've worked it out where we get to go visit and make sure. We haven't had any troops on the grounds. No inspectors have gone in yet. How have we ended this? I'm still not following this. 1 minute, it's like, let's go, end it. And then it's like, all right, hold on, let's keep talking. So the 60-day peace negotiations will continue. Israel says it's not going to withdraw its security zone in southern Lebanon. That's a whole other problem. Hezbollah demanding a full Israel withdrawal. Netanyahu's saying, I don't think so. Iran dismissed Trump's Strait of Hormuz threats as empty bluffs. So once again, you know, we're seeing our administration say one thing, and then here comes Iran on the other side of things going, no, that's not what we're seeing over here. So where do we stand in all of this? Let's check in with John Decker, our White House correspondent, joining us now. John, good morning. Welcome in.
15: Hey, good morning to you, JT. I hope you had a great weekend, a great Father's Day weekend. It was busy as far as the administration is concerned because you had Vice President J.D. Vance leading that U.S. delegation in Switzerland, meeting with his Iranian counterparts. And remember, there are 60 days for the U.S. and Iran to come to a permanent peace deal. So I would not expect, you know, that permanent peace deal to be reached on day one of negotiations or on day two of negotiations. It's going to take time. And we see the way that the Iranians really drag things out. I don't think that Vice President J.D. Vance, who may be coming back to the U.S. today, is going to come back with a firm agreement signed, sealed, and delivered for the president. It's going to take some time.
0: Yeah, no doubt about it. And he did hint yesterday that, you know, we've already done some things and dismantled their nuclear program, which to me, I'm like, well, wait, hold on a minute. Have we? I don't remember any inspectors going in. I don't remember Iran saying, yeah, we're done with, you know, the uranium enrichment program. So is the vice president getting out ahead of himself a little bit? Or is, because, you know, the next minute you see Iran respond and go, not so much the way they're positioning this.
15: Well, the way Iran wants these negotiations to play themselves out, JT, is they want to talk about their issues first. You know, what do they want? They want removal of all sanctions. What do they want? They want, you know, a significant amount of money, a $300 billion fund to rebuild Iran after all of the bombardment that they've been dealing with over the course of the last few months when this war began. And in addition, they've already gotten the ability to sell their oil, which will mean literally tens and tens and tens of millions of dollars every day in oil revenue for Iran. So they've already gotten that out of just agreeing to talk. And again, 60 days is how long these negotiations will last. Both sides claiming various things over the course of the weekend in terms of progress being made during the course of this first round of talks.
0: Yeah, I got to tell you, the president is really is being about as kind as he can be, allowing Iran to start making money again off the oil and shipping Iran's oil around the globe once again. Huge maneuver by our president to allow that, and huge break for Iran. Now, here's the other caveat in all of this, John. Israel says they're not going to withdraw from the security zone in southern Lebanon there. Hezbollah still, you know, demands them to get out, but Netanyahu's, no, I don't think so. Is that a major factor in all of this as well?
15: It is. You know, that's what Iran has been insisting upon, even though we're talking about a different country entirely, not Iran, but we're talking about Lebanon. That's where Hezbollah is based. That's where Israel has continued with its military operations against that terrorist group. And Israel says they are not going to necessarily stop if they feel that their security is at risk. So that's going to be problematic for them going forward.
0: Any indication quickly, John, I know you got to go, that the fighting back and forth and launching drones or anything, any military action happening during this early start to the 60-day negotiation, or is it all?
15: Well, no U.S. military action, no Iranian military action. Israel, though, you know, says they have the right to defend themselves. So we could see some Israeli military action against Hezbollah over the course of this time period while negotiations continue.
0: All right. Very good. John Decker at the White House. Thank you, John. I sure do appreciate you. Once again, check out John Decker on the iHeartRadio app. He updates his podcast there daily for us. 6:47 now, Alabama's morning news. Up next, vandals in D.C., wildfire in Utah, and another fire in California. The latest. 3 minutes. Stay here.
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0: Let's check in with Mickey Ferguson over at the Fox 6 Weather Center on this Monday morning. So some more rain coming our way later, huh, Mickey?
2: Yes, it's First Alert Weather Day there, JT. We could see some storms develop as we head into this evening and into the overnight hours. Damaging winds, the primary threat. Can't rule out an isolated tornado. And we could get some heavy rain out of this system. 87 our expected high today before those storms arrive. Tonight's lows down to 71 degrees. And then tomorrow, just a 30% chance of showers for your Tuesday after that early morning onslaught of storms. Look for mostly cloudy skies tomorrow with a high of 85. From the WBRC First Alert Weather Center, I'm Mickey Ferguson for Alabama's Morning News.
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0: It is 6:52 now, Alabama's Morning News. I'm JT. Glad to have you here on this Monday morning. We sure do appreciate you. Well, there's been some folks arrested up in Washington, D.C. for vandalizing the Lincoln Memorial's reflecting pool. President Trump says the U.S. Park Police have arrested a bunch of folks for vandalizing this reflecting pool just days after the algae turned the water bright green and cracks appeared in its new blue surface. Well, in a post online, Trump called it serious crime and said work to repair it would begin right away. Now, one of these people that was detained, a 67-year-old guy named David Hearn from Maryland, said he was held for 5 hours after reaching into the pool of curiosity to feel the peeling new coating during a long bike ride. Apparently, he says, I wasn't there to vandalize anything. I just, you know, was kind of hot and sweaty, and I just saw the pool, and there was some peeling going on, and I just was out of curiosity. He said a worker told him to let go. The National Guard troops and the park police detained him. He's been released. The pool has had some of these leaks for quite some time, apparently, and the algae and the plumbing problems, you know, have been going on for years, but they tried to fix it. And apparently now Trump's order, the resurfacing coming up this spring, issues cropped up soon after the water was pumped back into it. Sounds like the thing may be, you know, possessed. I don't know. It seems they can't fix it. They're going to try again, though. They could use some water out in Utah, that's for sure. Hundreds of people there in central Utah under a mandatory evacuation order. A lot of wind out there, and this wildfire is bearing down on a small town of Eureka there. It's the Iron Fire, and it's about 28 miles southwest of Provo, Utah. Apparently, this thing started Friday night and scorched more than about 13,000 acres by yesterday morning with zero containment. Not good. And these shifting winds and all this dry brush more than doubled its size overnight, pushed the flames towards town, threatening a lot of different buildings there. Officials say the fire was human-caused. That's not good. But have not said how it started. It's the largest of 11 wildfires that have broken out across the state since Friday. 11 wildfires in Utah. Severe drought going on there. The governor, Governor Cox, urging the residents to follow evacuation notices and use extreme caution. I don't know if this is common for those folks in Utah, if it gets dry like this every season, but you don't seem to hear a lot about the Utah fires. You hear more about that in California. But this is a bit of a different fire in California now, as the mayor there and the governor have declared a, you know, emergency declaration for Boyle Heights warehouse blaze. Karen Bass and Gavin Newsom have both declared this emergency over these massive fires taking place at a warehouse there in Boyle Heights. It's been burning for days. And this blaze started last Wednesday at a 500,000 square foot Lineage cold storage facility used to hold frozen food. The fire chief there, Jamie Moore, comparing the building to a giant cooler with foam insulation that keeps burning slowly once it's lit, making the fire hard to, you know, control. And that foam burning like that got to be full of chemicals and stuff, burning slow like that. Probably not that clean of an air situation there. Crews are using helicopters and aerial water cannons to kind of cool the structure. 85 million pounds of frozen food remain inside. Now thawing, obviously, and raising some biohazard worries. This is a hot mess out there, no pun intended. No injuries have been reported. That's good news. No evacuation orders are in place, though the officials are warning the smoke can, you know, be irritating for those people with breathing issues. Air quality alerts were extended, and the company says the fire may have started during work on a rooftop solar panel, but they're not sure yet. But that's a mess. Yuck. Delta Airlines, oh, my gosh. Unbelievable what took place here. This was, situation at Boston's airport. Federal officials are investigating this close call between a couple of passenger jets at Boston Logan. Saturday morning, a Delta flight arriving from Dallas had to abort its landing to avoid an American Airlines plane that was taking off from an intersecting runway, with an aviator expert saying the two jets came within about 300 feet of each other. That's pretty close. It's like 100 yards. The crew of the Delta flight, carrying 129 passengers, six crew members, coordinated with air traffic control to perform a go-around after the onboard systems warned of the nearby traffic. The plane landed safely, and the passengers got off normally. American Airlines and the airport pointed questions to the FAA, you know, which said it's looking into what happened. I mean, this is a bit of a scare. That's pretty darn close. They don't like them that close, obviously, when one plane doesn't even know what's going on. Thank God nobody was hurt. 657, Alabama's morning news, top of the hour update with Fox News and Leah Brandon coming up here. And a check on this Monday traffic and weather together in 3 minutes.
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0: Hello, cloudy today. A little mix here and there. 87 is going to be our high. We do have about a 50-60% chance of rain coming in here throughout the day, later, though, and then into this evening as well. Right now, we've got partly cloudy, 76. Alabama's morning news. The negotiations are underway when it comes to Iran. Vice President J.D. Vance in Switzerland. More on that with Fox News in a couple of minutes. But first, we lead local. Here's Leah Brandon.
21: Heavy rain on Saturday caused flash flooding all across central Alabama. Areas in Mountain Brook, Vestavia Hills, Homewood, areas off 280, and Graysville experiencing massive flooding. WBRC meteorologist J.P. Dice.
22: This part of the country, we get so caught up in tornado weather or high winds, and that does deserve respect. But flash flooding is something that a lot of people don't realize is a leading cause of weather deaths here in the United States.
21: More rain and possibly more flooding expected later today and tonight. Alabama farmers at first welcomed the rain after the drought, but now Charlie O'Brien reports it's not all good.
23: Rain is making crops grow, but it's also a problem. Chilton County farmer Walter Postel Jr. says his sweet corn is a good example.
24: Our corn just got rid of sweet corn, and the rain is helping it to grow, but we can't get in the field to get it until the rain stops.
23: The National Weather Service reports up to 10 inches of rain in some places recently. Now, Postel worries too much rain will make his crops spoiled in the field. I'm Charlie O'Brien.
21: Authorities in South Alabama say the arrest of a Pritchard policeman on corruption charges has revealed major problems at the police department. Mobile County Sheriff Paul Birch says the department's evidence room is in total disarray.
3: The way things are thrown in there, you don't know if it's evidence or just property that's being stored.
21: The sheriff says he was most alarmed by the condition of the sexual assault kits
3: that were thrown onto the floor on some shelves in an old jail cell that, you know, there's no climate control. It is really, really hot. So any of those have probably been compromised.
21: Sheriff's deputies are now policing the city with Pritchard police officers relegated to support roles. I'm Leah Brandon. And this is Alabama's Morning News with JT. We lead local. And now Fox News covers the world.
5: Optimism after U.S.-Iran talks. I'm Dave Anthony, Fox News.
6: We made a lot of good progress. We did exactly what we wanted to do.
5: Vice President Vance, a short time ago at the Lake Lucerne Resort in Switzerland where the negotiations took place, he says that includes nuclear progress and the push to prevent Iran from having weapons.
6: We, and this is probably what we're most excited about as Americans, the Iranians have agreed to invite IAEA inspectors back into their country.
5: As for another big part of the conflict, oil and other shipping.
6: We wanted to build a mechanism for keeping the Strait of Hormuz open. It is open.
5: But Fox's Jonathan Savage reports.
7: It was not all smooth sailing. Iranian state media said negotiations were paused after what it called an insulting message from President Trump. He posted on social media, "We'll hit Iran very hard if the Iranians don't stop proxies causing trouble in Lebanon. Technical level talks will continue through the week."
5: Now, Hezbollah and Israel did not attack each other yesterday for the first time in months. Britain's Prime Minister Keir Starmer resigned this morning.
11: "Every decision I've taken has been about putting the country I love first."
5: President Trump had been critical of Starmer over immigration policy and for Britain not helping the U.S. with Iran. On top of that,
20: you've had local elections in which the Labour Party were decimated by a lot of other parties, by Reform in particular. And, of course, you had Peter Mandelson, who was the man that Keir Starmer picked to become ambassador to America. And it turned out he had close relationships with Jeffrey Epstein.
5: Starmer will stay on until there's a new prime minister, and Fox's Benjamin Hall also reports there's a frontrunner already.
20: Andy Burnham, who is the mayor of Manchester, finally won a seat in Parliament, and he is widely considered to be the next contender.
5: A famous economist has died. Alan Greenspan was chairman of the Federal Reserve almost 20 years, from President Reagan to George W. Bush. His wife, famous journalist Andrea Mitchell, put out a statement that Greenspan died at their home this morning of complications of Parkinson's disease. He was 100 years old. America's listening to Fox News.
25: It is 7:05 now. Alabama's Morning News. I'm JT McKenzie. You guys were, did you watch the World Cup game, USA kick butt against Australia?
26: We did, of course, on Friday.
25: Was the place going nuts?
26: Oh my gosh, yeah. It was even more packed than the first game, too.
25: Where'd y'all watch it? Did you go out and watch it somewhere?
26: There's a place downtown near Railroad Park called The Fennec, and they serve food and everything.
25: Great
26: so
25: place.
26: They have the really big screens in there, several TVs, and it works out because you always have a good seat.
25: Man, I'm just so fired up to see all these folks that are coming in from other countries doing all these videos about how they love America. And it's so refreshing to see people here in this country actually praising the country and loving the deals they're getting. Extra bread at dinner. What? You don't even have to ask for it. They bring extra bread. So apparently that's not a thing in Europe. You got to, you know, ask for it and pay for it. And, you know,
26: they're not tipping in Europe either. So,
25: well, that's true. But they pay them better there as far as the salary
26: Correct.
25: Goes. And some guy brought that up to one of the guys that was raving about America. He goes, "Yeah, but you got to tip in America." He goes, "Yeah, because you want to." They treat us like gold over here. So good news there. A lot of good excitement going on. No doubt about that. It looks like America won the game against Australia 2-0 Friday.
27: Balligan has a step on Cercotti. Balligan to the byline. Balligan into the middle 10. It's the United States once again on the board early. It's 1-0 U.S. Robinson fizzing it back. Serginho Dest blocks. Still in.
25: Yeah, congratulations, Team USA. Their next game coming up Thursday evening. I believe it's 9 o'clock, maybe 9 Eastern. We'll have to take a look at that. Maybe 8 o'clock Central. But it's Thursday night in Los Angeles against Turkey. Let's go, Team USA. Well, this is kind of crazy. See what you think about this one. Judges ruled now that there's nothing wrong with two large eggplants and a peach sculpture in Maryland. You familiar with these memes? Okay. Maryland says, that, look, you know, we're kind of upset about it. Some people want it removed. A judge says, I don't think so. Some didn't like the innuendo here. Here's what people in the neighborhood think about this thing.
1: There was, you know, a huge debacle, you know, because of the sexual innuendos with the peach and the eggplant. Everybody on the street was signing. They came in, where can I sign these petitions? We want the peach to stay. We want, you know, we want it here. We love it.
2: It's just something different. People, it catches your eye and you see it and you say, wow, yeah, this is great. So it's just exciting.
4: I don't think it's that serious. I think it's a little fun piece of fruit. And if you're going to get your panties in a twist about that, then that's all you.
25: Okay, there you have it. The peach and the eggplant stay. 7:08, Alabama's morning news. Traffic and weather together coming up here in just about 3 minutes. Also on the way, what happened at Madison Square Garden? Apparently there was a death there, and the cost of fertilizer now a big problem. More details on these stories. 3 minutes away. Stay here.
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6: Mickey Ferguson is here from the Fox 6 Weather Center. He's bringing some rain later. What's going on, Mickey?
9: Yeah, we're kind of in a holding pattern before seeing some storm potential going into this late this afternoon into this evening primarily. Variably cloudy skies until then, getting warm up to 87 degrees, but this evening into the overnight hours, first alert weather day period with damaging winds, the primary threat, isolated tornadoes in some areas, and some heavy downpours. So let's be weather aware. Tonight, overnight, down to 71 degrees. Tomorrow, just a 30% chance of rain for your Tuesday. Mostly cloudy skies with highs in the mid-80s. From the WBRC First Alert Weather Center, I'm Mickey Ferguson for Alabama's Morning News.
6: And right now we do have partly cloudy 76 at News Radio 105.5 WBRC.

713 Alabama's Morning News. I'm JT. Rod Stewart is still out there on tour once again this year. And he was, I think, at our amphitheater last season and had a pretty good show. The old saying, the show must go on. Well, that's what Rod Stewart told the Utah audience Friday night after he received some oxygen on stage. Yikes. Listen here.

0: okay with that. Yeah, totally. Would you mind if I sat down for this one?
1: There you go. Rod wearing himself out a little bit there. At the end of the song, he was just propping himself up next to the drum riser, but still continued, doing the vocals. But huffing and puffing, there's no doubt about that. 7:14. Take it easy, Rod. 7:14 now. Well, this is kind of a crazy situation here. Awful situation, actually. A 51-year-old man was at a concert at Madison Square Garden and fell to his death from an upper-level balcony during this performance. The band was called Goose. Not familiar with the band Goose, but the cops there said the man was unresponsive after the fall, and then later pronounced there at Bellevue Hospital. The band shared their condolences in a statement posted on Instagram. We are deeply saddened and heartbroken to learn of the tragic event that occurred at tonight's show, but the man's identity has not been released, and no additional details about the incident have been made available. Sad situation right there. Well, I got to tell you, the price of everything, good news is the gas prices are coming down, but the prices everywhere else seem to be going up. This is not good news for farmers here. The cost of fertilizer has spiked 40% in 3 months since the beginning of the war. And obviously the production costs for the farmers have been affected here. Corn and wheat, particularly vulnerable to swings in fertilizer prices, with the fertilizer making up a significant portion of the operating costs for these crops. Some farmers may have to reduce, the planted acres of these crops due to the high cost of this fertilizer. That means it's going to trickle down and be more costly for us, these products that end up in the grocery store. So corn and soybeans used for animal feed become more expensive, resulting in a higher cost for producing beef and poultry. So just a tough break there for these farmers and what's going on there. Tough situation here in Alabama. Once again, we got to face the music here. Oklahoma now ranking the top in the United States for heart disease deaths. Oklahoma, more than 1 in 4 deaths in the state caused by heart disease. This is a new study out from the CDC. Oklahoma is at the top, followed by Mississippi, Alabama, number 3, Arkansas, Louisiana, Tennessee, West Virginia, Michigan, Kentucky, and Missouri. Michigan, the only state there in those 10 that is not in the South. Got to back off the saturated fats in our diets. The importance of addressing these complications that precede death from heart disease, such as a stroke and amputation and heart failure, they're looking at all of this as well. Obesity rates are linked to heart disease more than ever before. It's just crazy, and they stress the factors. Once again, improving your heart health can be a simple life change, lifestyle change, like walking 30 minutes a day and cleaning up your diet. Take the fats out of your diet and try as much as you can to walk 30 minutes. Drastic change in your cholesterol levels for the better, for sure. Seeing it myself. 7:17, Alabama's morning news, traffic and weather together. 3 minutes. Stay with us.
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1: Let's check in with Mickey Ferguson over at the Fox 6 Weather Center on this Monday morning. So some more rain coming our way later, huh, Mickey?
14: Yes, it's First Alert Weather Day there, JT. We could see some storms develop as we head into this evening and into the overnight hours. Damaging winds, the primary threat. Can't rule out an isolated tornado. And we could get some heavy rain out of this system. 87 our expected high today before those storms arrive. Tonight's lows down to 71 degrees. And then tomorrow, just a 30% chance of showers for your Tuesday after that early morning onslaught of storms. Look for mostly cloudy skies tomorrow with a high of 85. From the WBRC First Alert Weather Center, I'm Mickey Ferguson for Alabama's Morning News.
1: And right now we do have partly cloudy 76 at News Radio 105.5 WBRC. It is 7:22 now, Alabama's Morning News. I'm JT. Mackenzie, would you say that you are a competitive person, whether it's, you know, in a sporting event or maybe in a board game or just, you know, in life in general, when people, you know, in a fun way, are you more competitive or middle of the road?
15: I'm not competitive by nature, but I am competitive when it comes to games, especially Monopoly. It's over for everybody.
1: Have you played pickleball before?
15: I have, several times.
1: Are you competitive in that kind of match?
15: I'm not the best pickleball player. I'm not so super in practice, but I do like it.
1: We walked by some the other day, these new pickleball courts they had built somewhere, and I'm like, and this is the closest I've ever come to a pickleball court. I was probably, you know, 15 yards away, 20 yards away from it. I'm like, wow, so that's really not too bad, really. The balls don't go like tennis balls.
15: No, but it will whoop your butt.
1: Yes.
15: Quicker than you think.
1: If you haven't been out there exercising.
15: Correct.
1: Right, I got you. But I'm like, wow, I could, you know, that looks pretty cool. And everybody swears by it. You'll love pickleball. You got to try it. You and Judy should get out and do pickleball. Never done it. And they're building all these new, I guess, 55-plus communities and whatnot. And they're putting them in some schools. They're putting pickleball courts, you know, elementary schools, junior highs, high schools, for not only kids to use, but, you know, the community as well. It's a big thing right now. Well, you'd imagine there's a lot of pickleball in Florida, right, with all the great weather and the great grandparents. But it's still Florida. A pickup game of pickleball took a violent turn in St. Augustine recently. Apparently, this woman was pretty competitive. She assaulted a stranger she was playing with. She hit him in the head with her paddle multiple times, causing several cuts and a large amount of blood. What the? So I've never picked up a pickleball paddle. Are they like more like a ping pong paddle, or are they more like a tennis racket?
15: I would say a mixture of both. Oh, they're really? Not as heavy as a tennis racket, but they're bigger than the ping pong paddle, but they're just made out of...
1: Is it woven like a tennis racket,
15: or is it not.
1: Flat surface, okay. Apparently, the assailant was a woman named Michelle Bannister. She told police it was necessary to stop a violent attempt to attack her son. But deputies say there was no imminent threat to her child. It's unclear how old the son was, but he was old enough to play. Police believe Michelle was enraged when the guy critiqued the son's play. She's been charged with felony aggravated battery with a deadly weapon and false identification she gave to an officer. Oh, okay, there you go. So if you're so innocent, what are you doing with the fake ID? Huh? She gave police a fake name, calling herself Elena twice before officers tracked her down. Unbelievable. Here's some of the, here's the Stacy Casarico, who works at Old Coast Pickleball, where it
16: happened. That wouldn't be the one who I would pick that would be feisty at all, that would have trouble coming his way. It would hurt a lot. I can't imagine doing it to anybody.
1: Feisty? Assault with a deadly weapon. That's taken feisty to a new level, I do believe. Craziness there. Unbelievable. On the way for us, stay with us. Coming up here in just about 15 minutes or so. I can't believe that. What are you doing hitting pickleball people in the head? McDonald's, a nice little tasty treat coming back tomorrow. Oh, yeah, we'll get you up to speed on that. And the U.S. Open Golf Tournament was underway this past weekend. And a really cool story about this. There was an amateur kid that was playing, a teenager. And I think he surprised his dad with this. The last hole on 18, he got his dad to come out and caddy for him on the last hole. And they ran it by the officials and said, sure, yeah, we can do that. No problem. So more on that coming up in just a bit as well. This is kind of crazy. If you order a lot of food delivery, you probably had a driver give a weak excuse for not completing the delivery. Mac, I mean, you're a DoorDash queen. You ever have drivers not complete it and then they just like, oh, sorry, something happened? You know?
15: Yeah, they'll actually, one time I had a situation where the DoorDash person had drove to my apartment, marked it as delivered, and then took it back with them and left. I had a Ring camera. I had the footage.
1: And you see him walking away with it.
15: Yes, they took a picture to say it was completed and they leave with it. And I called DoorDash and it escalated, but I eventually got my money back, but you really had to go through a few channels to do it before. And I was like, I have the footage. Come on.
1: This is bizarre. Yeah. Free DoorDash delivery service. You know, give me the VIP card that I normally pay for free for a year.
15: Yeah.
1: Your people are ripping. Of course, the guy, maybe he was hungry.
15: Well, correct. I mean, you know, it is what it is. You know, at the same time, you do that to the wrong person.
1: It's, right. I got the footage, Buster. Don't try anything on me.
15: Yeah. Well,
1: check this out. You think that's crazy. A DoorDash food delivery robot called Dot the Robot had a delivery in Arizona area last week out there in Chandler, right where a SWAT situation was unfolding.
15: It's like those Waymos driving through crime scenes and stuff.
1: It's like, what are you doing here? It rolled right in, ignored police commands to beat it. Yeah, sorry. I got a chicken, egg, and cheese biscuit. I got to get going. And the robot just kept moving. Dot was clearly on a mission and didn't want to be delayed, so they had to call DoorDash. A technician came, called Dot, and hauled it away in a truck.
15: Now I'm going to up the tip for Dot on that one. Thank you, Dot. I'm getting my food, rain or shine.
1: No word what deliciousness Dot was carrying inside or what was happening with the SWAT operation, other than it being a weapons-related incident. Well, yeah, you bring SWAT around, there's usually weapons involved.
15: I would say.
1: Right? Unclear if the suspects were the customers. Let the Dot through. Part of the negotiations. No, apparently not. They hauled Dot off. Dot was pouting all the way down Main Street. 728, Alabama's Morning News with Fox News coming up. Traffic and weather together, too. In 3 minutes, stay with us.
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7: 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Now, she just needs a stage worthy of her talent. Next Golf is that stage.

0: the mass murder suspect Damian McDaniel to be consolidated. Circuit Judge Shanda Owens has approved the prosecution's motion, which argued the 2024 murders for hire at the Hush Lounge and at a separate location in Birmingham occurred within a 24-hour period and were a continuous course of conduct. Both will be tried as one case. The National Weather Service has issued a level 2 out of 5 risk of severe storms developing over parts of northeast Alabama later today. Those counties include Cherokee, DeKalb, Jackson, Marshall, and Madison. Heavy rain and damaging wind gusts up to 60 miles per hour possible in those areas, and most of central Alabama from Birmingham south to Montgomery are under a level 1 risk of severe storms late this afternoon and into tonight. I'm Leah Brandon, and this is Alabama's Morning News with JT. We lead local. And now Fox News covers the world.
1: Fox News, I'm CJ Papa. Peace talks in Lucerne, Switzerland are moving along, with Vice President J.D. Vance saying Iran agrees to allow nuclear inspectors back into their nation to check out and make sure they aren't building weapons. And the VP admits,
2: honestly, there is still a lot to do as we continue to make progress on the nuclear talks, on the economic talks, as we continue to demine the straits and ensure that that flow of traffic continues to pick back up.
1: On a different front,
3: the Iranians also acknowledged major progress in the talks, adding that a deconfliction cell for Lebanon will be the first real test of the understanding. Israel and Hezbollah did not trade fire on Sunday for the first time since March 2nd.
1: That's Fox's Trey Yinks in Tel Aviv. He was the leader of the Federal Reserve for almost 20 years. Alan Greenspan dead at the age of 100. That from his wife, journalist Andrea Mitchell, who says it was from complications of Parkinson's disease. America's listening to Fox News.
4: It is 7:33 now. I'm to Alabama's Morning News. I'm JT. Big day tomorrow for McDonald's, bringing back their legendary fried apple pie after 34 years gone. Why did they ever take it out? They claim health reasons. Of course, Alabama did pop up on the biggest cardiovascular disease top 10 list. But anyway, I want my fried apple pie back. It'll be here tomorrow. Fan favorite returning tomorrow. Limited time. Just limited time. They're saying it's part of America's 250th birthday celebration. Why limited time? I mean, come on. There's fried everything out there in the world today. Can we not discern our own needs and our own desires from our health concerns and make a choice on our own? Bring us back the fried apple pies. The baked aren't bad. The fried are killer. Just bring them. No pun intended. Original fried apple pie debuted in 1968 and obviously became one of McDonald's most favorite items, of course. They replaced the fried version with a baked apple pie in 1992. Growing concerns about fat and cholesterol. Well, you're not worried about the quarter pound with cheese, ooze, and grease? You know, the fried apple pie is going to kill us. But give me a double quarter pounder with cheese. Seriously? Come on. I mean, we've been talking about this for decades. Where's it been? And now it's back. It's only going to be around for a couple of weeks, they say. Well, enjoy it while it lasts. It'll be here tomorrow. This is such a cool story. 17-year-old Miles Russell. He gave his dad a Father's Day memory he's never going to forget. This is the final round of the U.S. Open. Miles earned a spot in the U.S. Open field, making him one of the youngest competitors in the tournament. 17 years old. His dad was able to walk alongside him and watch his son compete on one of golf's biggest stages on Father's Day weekend. Miles had become one of the most talked about amateur golfers in America after a series of some pretty impressive performances against some pros out there in other matches. And he said sharing the experience with his dad meant more than any score he posted during the week. His father has been a major influence, obviously, on his golf career and supporting him through all the years as junior golfers and all the travel that goes along with that. Most emotional moment highlighted all these sacrifices, you know, families often make, you know, for their kids and these young athletes to travel and go all these competitions and the cost of everything. So this was pretty cool. And they checked with the tour people and said, hey, would you mind if my dad came out and walked this last hole with me? And they said, sure, no problem. Go ahead. Nice job, Miles. Very fun for dad. Well, Mac, you're involved in the middle of a wedding situation. You've got it coming up in Miami. You recently had the bridesmaids get together, right, in South Florida?
5: The bachelorette trip.
4: Now you got to go back in August?
5: The wedding is in October.
4: October.
5: Mm-hmm.
4: Okay. You already spent a pretty penny on the first half of this.
5: Yeah, but this is for one of my closest childhood friends.
4: Yeah.
5: So.
4: Yeah, well worth it.

0: No secret, weddings have gotten pretty pricey, but new research now revealing just attending one can also be pretty expensive.
1: Depends on where it's at, yeah.
0: Yeah. How do you feel about destination weddings?
1: I think that if it is someone that you are within close proximity to, a very close friend or family member, that destination weddings are great. But if you have a destination wedding with a guest list of 150, 200 plus, I don't know if you're necessarily going to expect people that you're not that close with to go.
0: Yeah, I would think destination weddings, you would include, you know, family and really close friends and make it more of a, hey, why don't you turn this into a vacation for you? Y'all come down for a week or whatever you want to do and enjoy yourself, and then we'll have the wedding on Saturday. Y'all go back on Sunday, but, you know, a lot of folks are coming in the Saturday before making a week of it. Mm-hmm. I could see that, you know, tie it in, kill two birds with one stone, right? Well, according to a new poll from PayPal, nearly one in three Americans say they will spend at least $600 to attend a wedding. And about 20% said much higher than that. It's going to be $1,000 or more. Easy. Depending on where it is, right?
1: Destination weddings, yeah.
0: Yeah.
1: You can definitely expect.
0: I would think a little bit more. I mean, if you're going with a couple, maybe it's per person they're talking
1: really?
0: About.
1: I mean, your room alone, it probably exceeds that.
0: Right.
1: Much less if you have to buy a plane ticket.
0: It's probably three nights, right? $300 a night. There's $900 just on a hotel. Then you got food. Then you got the airfare or the driving costs. I mean, yeah, this is, despite the cost, people don't want to miss the events. 90% said they'd give up something like dining out or shopping just to be able to attend a bestie's wedding. And once again, a bestie. I don't think I'm going. It's just I'm an acquaintance. We're going to Turks and Caicos for a wedding. Who's getting married, honey? I thought you knew them.
1: I haven't seen them in years.
0: Yeah, right. All right. 7:38. Alabama's morning news. Traffic and weather together 6 times an hour all morning for us. Stay with us.
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13: We have debris on 65 South at I-22. That's exit 265A. Look out for that. Road work, Pelham Parkway at Martin Street, right shoulder block till 4:30. I'm Phil Carter in the traffic center.
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0: Mickey Ferguson is here from the Fox 6 Weather Center. He's bringing some rain later. What's going on, Mickey?
15: Yeah, we're kind of in a holding pattern before seeing some storm potential going into this late this afternoon into this evening primarily. Variably cloudy skies until then, getting warm up to 87 degrees, but this evening into the overnight hours, first alert weather day period with damaging winds, the primary threat, isolated tornadoes in some areas, and some heavy downpours. So let's be weather aware. Tonight, overnight, down to 71 degrees. Tomorrow, just a 30% chance of rain for your Tuesday. Mostly cloudy skies with highs in the mid-80s. From the WBRC First Alert Weather Center, I'm Mickey Ferguson for Alabama's Morning News.
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0: It is 7:44 now, Alabama's Morning News. I'm JT. As we know, we have Congressman Barry Moore defeating Jared Hudson in the Senate race on the Republican side of things last week, coming through the primary as the candidate. Now, he was backed by President Trump, and apparently this has been a factor in a lot of different races around the country. The person that gets the nod from the president, nine times out of ten, is sailing through and coming in the lead. Daily Mail U.S. political reporter Victoria Churchill joins us now. Victoria, welcome and thanks for being here.
17: Thanks so much for having me back. Always great to be with you.
0: Absolutely. So apparently the Trump nod is a good thing to have. And could this end up helping midterms out as well?
17: Well, you know, that's a question you're asking. I'm also asking, I've been traveling across the country. I just got done talking to voters in South Carolina, you know, actually not too far from you guys. Well, at least, you know, comparatively, I guess, from our perspective in D.C. South Carolina's got a runoff just tomorrow for their gubernatorial races. They've got, you know, Pamela Evett, who's the state's lieutenant governor. She was backed by Trump all throughout the primary. And then on Friday, he weighed in to say that he's backing both candidates that are in the race. And, you know, I think that just goes to show that Trump wants to back people that win, but also most people that he backs does win, or do win, excuse me. And, you know, I think that that's notable because there's only two cases so far, at least, where candidates that have been endorsed by Trump have not won their primaries. And that was, you know, of course, in the Iowa governor's race with Randy Feenstra, and then as well as in Georgia, you know, his pick did not make it through the primary. So it looks like the president's nod is enough to drive a lot of at least the primary voters, the base, out. And, you know, I think that that's good for him. And I also think that, you know, maybe he and his team were looking at polling and they did not want to notch another loss in South Carolina. So they decided to go ahead and back both candidates. And that's actually something that Trump has done also, if you recall. I believe it was in Missouri. He backed two Erics in a prior race as well. So, you know, he is always willing to throw his weight behind candidates, and candidates are very happy to receive that. You know, of course, in South Carolina, obviously it's a pretty red state, but I also found an interesting tidbit from the ground when I was talking to voters there. Some of the Democrats that I was talking to, because I went to both, you know, Democrat and Republican events as part of my reporting, and the Democrats were saying that a lot of the people that are coming into the state by about an 80 to 20 margin are Republicans. And so at least for states like South Carolina, it looks like that state is going to stay Republican for a while.
0: Well, let's look at the other side of this, as well as we see most candidates that get the endorsement from President Trump end up doing quite well. On the Democratic side of things, though, you see people like Graham Plattner in Maine, who has all the controversy surrounding him. But people are like, well, we all make mistakes. I'm going to vote for him anyway. And in normal races, people that have that kind of ick on them don't usually do well. And then you look at what's going down with the doubling down of the Mandanis across the world, or across this country, rather, when it comes to, you know, the socialist movement, you know, and people are making noise and they're getting these votes. I mean, you see the Republicans, very conservative, sticking with Trump's plan, and then the other side getting away from the moderate Democrats. So what does that do for these blue collar Democrats that aren't into socialism? I mean, where do you think the Democrat Party stands now? Is this just a fad and a blip? Or, I mean, are we seriously looking at trying to get this country back into another big direction of socialism? It's crazy.
17: Well, it actually does seem to be that the more progressive candidates are winning their primaries for the most part. I think I saw a graphic a couple of days ago of some of the Democrat Congressional Campaign Committee, the D-Trip. They had selected a couple of candidates that they considered to be their red to blue candidates. So these are kind of the more centrist, or, you know, traditionally you'd call them the blue dog Democrats, who they had selected as people that could actually win a seat in November. And Democrat voters haven't even put those people through the primary, which I think is interesting. You know, there's been pushback among Democrats for a number of years when you look at, you know, of course, the rise of AOC and people like her, where basically people were saying, you know, we're not going to listen to the party brass. We're not going to even necessarily listen to, like, the longtime consultants and other people like that that have kind of more significant voices in the Democrat Party. Of course, when it comes to nominating contests and things like that, they have the super delegates whose voices are weighted higher in their nominating contests than, you know, the Republicans. It's just all delegates. And so, you know, I think still Democrats are willing to put up those more progressive candidates to, you know, kind of flex their muscle in some of these contests.
0: Well,
17: if that may not necessarily be a win in November.
0: Well, I guess it depends on where you live, on whether or not these progressives are gaining any traction, because I think nationally speaking, the country doesn't want to go in that direction. But is this a gift to the Republicans for midterms, or is this a warning?
17: Well, I think it's a gift in the sense that, particularly when you look at, you know, people like Plattner, I've done some of my own reporting on, for example, again, you talk about the consultants. He shares a consultant, for example, with Dan Osborne, who is a quote-unquote independent running in the Nebraska Senate race. He's the independent that actually the Democrat dropped out so that he would be kind of the only real other viable, if you want to say that, candidate against Pete Ricketts in the statewide race for the U.S. Senate. Mm-hmm. So, you know, it's really interesting because when you look at actually some of the writing that that consultant has done, he says that the way for Democrats, or for really Democrat socialists, to win is for them to take over the Democrat Party. But it's also interesting that he's got, you know, in this case, there is no Democrat Party to contend with because the Democrat candidate dropped out. And I'm pretty sure that this is something they said they were going to do even when they were running in the primary.
0: Well, I got to tell you, you know, this whole thing with socialism and these people that are, you know, winning in these different pockets around the country, it's like, okay, I mean, that's the bizarre little pocket right there. But it seems more and more you keep hearing about these people doubling down. You got the old squad, you know, Bernie Sanders and Elizabeth Warren, they're all like, oh yeah, this is the new Democratic Party. I can't, you know, never say never, but I mean, my gosh, the response on these people in their pockets has been overwhelming. And Mamdani winning the New York mayoral race, still quite shocking to me, but it's happening. All right. Thank you so much. I appreciate you, Victoria Churchill. We'll have you back at 7:51 now to Alabama's morning news, traffic and weather together on the way next. Stay with us.
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0: It is 7:55 now, Alabama's morning news. I'm JT. It looks like we're in an old mix of sun and clouds today. Pretty good chance of some rain coming our way a little bit later today. We're at 76 right now, going to 87 for the high this afternoon. Well, Iran, the negotiations are underway. Our vice president is in Switzerland conducting these meetings. Here's Fox News chief foreign correspondent Trey Yingst live in Israel this morning with the latest.
19: High-level diplomatic talks wrapped up overnight in Switzerland aimed at solidifying the memorandum of understanding with Iran and entering into the next phase of negotiations. Both Qatar and Pakistan released a statement saying that the parties had agreed to a high-level committee that reached an understanding on a roadmap forward for the technical talks over the next 60 days. Now, a U.S. diplomat involved in the talks told Fox News some of the discussion was focused on clarifying the...
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0: It is 8 o'clock, Alabama's morning news. I'm JT on this Monday, June 22nd. Special primary election coming up for us. Lee's got the preview here in just a minute, but right now, traffic and weather together. Here's Phil Carter.
13: We have a crash in Central City. The off-ramp is partially blocked because of this wreck on Highway 31 northbound on the off-ramp to 3rd 4th Avenue. I'm Phil Carter in the Traffic Center.
0: Well, it looks like it's going to be kind of a mix of clouds and sun today. 87 will be the high, but a little bit later this afternoon into this evening, about a 50, 60% chance of showers coming our way. Maybe some storms in that mess, too. 76, partly cloudy now. Alabama's morning news. Job opening in Europe. More with this with Fox News here in just a couple of minutes. But first, we lead local. Here's Leah Brandon.
1: Alabama voters will be returning to the polls in August for special primary elections in four congressional districts. Jim Faraday reports.
2: The Supreme Court's landmark decision striking down race-based districts opened the door to Alabama using its 2023 congressional map. GOP political analyst Paul DeMarco says the races will have national implications, especially in the 2nd District, where Republicans are favored to flip a seat currently held by Democrat Shamari Figures.
3: There's a razor-thin margin between Republicans and Democrats. While Republicans have the majority in the United States House of Representatives, Democrats are going to be pouring in lots of money to keep that seat in Alabama. Republicans are going to work hard to gain another seat to keep their majority.
2: He says voters in the four districts will need to pay attention, do their homework, and get ready to head to the polls again in August. I'm Jim Faraday.
1: A group of residents in Somerville are fighting a proposed 15-acre data center in the middle of their rural utopia. Charlie O'Brien reports.
4: Somerville, near Decatur, say not in my backyard to a proposed Bitcoin mining center. Morgan County Commission Chair Ray Long tells News 48.
5: It's not good for the community. It's not good for the neighbors. I mean, there's really no good comes out of it.
4: Residents have a petition against the Volt Core project with 450 signatures. Organizer Carly Carlton tells News 48. They don't want the heat, the noise, the pollution.
7: Expecting people to just lay down, shut up, and be quiet, we're going to stand up against that.
4: County Commission Chair Long says the next step for residents is getting a lawyer. I'm Charlie O'Brien.
1: Officials at Fort Rucker will be hosting an annual job fair next month called Hiring Our Heroes. Special attention will be given to military service members who are nearing retirement or at the end of their commissions. The job fair set for July 9th at Fort Rucker. I'm Leah Brandon. And this is Alabama's Morning News with JT. We lead local. And now Fox News covers the world.
8: There was a lot of good progress.
9: I'm Dave Anthony, Fox News. That's what Vice President Vance says after leading the U.S. in talks with Iran over the weekend.
10: We laid a very good foundation for a successful final deal.
9: He says the talks included keeping the Strait of Hormuz open for shipping, and Iran agreed to let nuclear inspectors back in. The vice president calls that a first step to
10: permanently ending a nuclear weapons program in Iran.
11: The Iranians also acknowledged major progress in the talks, adding that a deconfliction cell for Lebanon will be the first real test of the understanding. Israel and Hezbollah did not trade fire on Sunday for the first time since March 2nd, according to the UN.
9: Fox's Trey Yingston, Tel Aviv. Political upheaval this morning in Britain. Prime Minister Keir Starmer announcing,
12: I will resign as leader of the Labour Party.
9: And he'll step down when a new prime minister is chosen. President Trump's been critical of Starmer over immigration for Britain not helping the U.S. with Iran. The president also boasted on Truth Social that he could make Chicago safe in 1 month. After weekend shootings left 8 people dead, more than 30 wounded, Acting Attorney General Todd Blanche just told Fox.
14: What we're talking about here is stopping the violence, the weekend violence. And there you need to work hand in hand with local law enforcement. They want to work with us. Yeah. I guarantee it.
9: But Illinois Governor J.B. Pritzker, a Democrat, does not want federal intervention. The president also posted that work will get underway immediately to fix the Washington reflecting pool, claiming vandals seriously damaged it. U.S. Attorney for D.C. Janine Pirro tells Fox.
15: There are several citations that have been handed out to individuals, and these are cases that will be prosecuted to the full extent.
9: Not long after the president hired a contractor to paint the bottom of the pool dark blue, the pool has since turned green, filled with algae, and some of that paint's peeled, seen floating in the pool. Alan Greenspan has died, an influential economist who was Federal Reserve Chairman for nearly 20 years from Presidents Reagan to George W. Bush. Greenspan was 100 years old. Suffered from complications of Parkinson's disease. 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
0: It is 8:05 now. Alabama's morning news. I'm JT Boyate. Chicago continues to be Chicago. What a mess it is. Over the weekend, a wave of shootings took place there. 7 people dead, 38 hurt. And it all started Friday. The violence prompting President Trump to renew his call to send in the military to help him out. Pritzker says, nah, I don't think so. That's the governor there. Says, no, stay away. We got this. And apparently you don't. Chicago Mayor Brandon Johnson talking to reporters on Saturday after this whole Friday night mass shooting.
16: Last night,
6: was another reminder of how much work we still have to do to the lives who have been impacted by gun violence.
0: How much work you still have to do? Have you done any work to try and figure this out? You're not off, you know, welcoming any other offers from the president to come in and help you do it. I mean, he did a good job with D.C. The mayor actually kind of said, well, you know what? I'll be honest with you. Thank you, Mr. President, for coming in here. And D.C.'s changed now. Chicago, probably one of the worst places in the country to live as far as gunfire goes in South Chicago. But the governor there, once again, reportedly turning down Trump's calls for military response. Nah, don't need them. That's great. I've been at least two dozen shootings since 5 o'clock Friday afternoon through the weekend. One of the worst incidents, at least 12 people in the crowd were wounded Friday when an SUV pulled up, two people inside, opened fire. Victims, eight men, four women, ranging in ages 17 to 47, were treated at the hospitals. By the way, this happened on Juneteenth, same day former Barack Obama, president, and his first lady welcomed the visitors to his new presidential center there on the south side. Yeah, nice welcome there, right? 8:06, Alabama's morning news. All right, if you're under the age of 35, you're living at home with your parents still, you're not alone. These days, kids are in a less rush to move out of mom and dad's house, leading to a record 25 million adults under the age of 35 still living with their parents. But check this out. About 70 of them are employed. Well, that's good news. They're not sitting in the basement with video games rolling. But factors from debt to saving for a down payment on a home, you know, of their own, I mean, keeps them from leaving their parents' house. The economy and the cost of housing these days, astronomical. And as you're coming out of college and trying to get legs under you, get a job, get the career going a little bit, it's pricier than a lot of people can really afford to get going. The debt that comes out with student loans, and then, my gosh, the down payments. If you want a house decent these days, you know, you're spending $300,000 or $400,000 and can spend up to $1 million for something. You're like, you got to be kidding me. It's $1 million for that? 2,000 square feet? That's all I'm getting? Location, location, location. In 2025, 20% of adults ages 25 to 29 live with their parents. And right now, it's, jumped up 6% from that rate. Unbelievable. It is 8:08, Alabama's morning news. Up next, Hannah Davis from the Federation for American Immigration Reform. State Department exposing some global birth tourism networks. We'll see what this is all about. 3 minutes. Stay with us.
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0: Mickey Ferguson is here from the Fox 6 Weather Center. He's bringing some rain later. What's going on, Mickey?
7: Yeah, we're kind of in a holding pattern before seeing some storm potential going into this late this afternoon into this evening primarily. Variably cloudy skies until then, getting warm up to 87 degrees, but this evening into the overnight hours, first alert weather day period with damaging winds, the primary threat, isolated tornadoes in some areas, and some heavy downpours, so let's be weather aware. Tonight, overnight, down to 71 degrees. Tomorrow, just a 30% chance of rain for your Tuesday. Mostly cloudy skies with highs in the mid-80s. From the WBRC First Alert Weather Center, I'm Mickey Ferguson for Alabama's Morning News.
0: And right now we do have mostly cloudy. 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

0: It is 8:13 now. I'm Alabama's Morning News. I'm JT. Hannah Davis joins us now from the Federation for American Immigration Reform in D.C. on this whole birth tourism network that seems to be building and growing and by leaps and bounds. If you can have a baby born here, then you're going to be a citizen. There's still a decision that has to be made by our Supreme Court on all this, but this is going on. Hannah, welcome in. Thanks for being here. Uh-oh, connection's horrible. Let's try that connection again, Hannah. Yeah, that's a rough one there. You know, with so many people coming in to this country or trying to get into this country, we've certainly secured the border since President Trump took over. It was just out of control with the amount of people that were coming across the border. I mean, it was basically completely open. There was really no process whatsoever. You come across, you get a pass. Here's a court date. See you later. Nice little goodie bag for you and some transportation to the nearest, you know, bus station. But now, it's basically shut down. You want to come into this country, you do it the right way. And birthright citizenship has certainly been one of the most discussed topics out there. But, you know, my suggestion, Hannah is back with us now. Hannah, you know, if we've got so many people that are trying to get into this country, you know, all these people that are screaming in all these different socialist, you know, weak, liberal-run cities, how America sucks, I hate America, I'm moving, can't stand America anymore. How about this? We'll be glad to trade you for somebody that wants to come into this country and do a good thing and be productive citizens in this country, and you can leave. So why don't we just swap these idiots out, get them out, and let these people that really want to be here come into this country. And if they're going to be productive citizens, get rid of these anti-Americans that are in this country, especially the ones in Congress.
1: You're right. At the end of
0: the court. Okay, this is, I don't know what's going on with Hannah's connection here, but not a good connection. So we'll talk with her. But apparently what's happening in the Trump administration is now ramping up some efforts to confront the birth tourism industry. That's right. There's a whole birth tourism thing going on now. And they're uncovering all these networks that allegedly help foreign nationals enter the United States specifically to give birth and obtain U.S. citizenship for their kids. They're trying to, you know, beat the system here. And these investigations have highlighted how these operations have developed into, I mean, it's an organized international business now with these companies marketing maternity packages for these people. Hannah, let's try one more time.
1: Third time's a charm.
0: Getting closer. Let's see if this works out. So what's going on with this? I mean, so far, if you're born here, you get to stay here. But I think the Supreme Court, I mean, they're still making a glance at this, and they haven't made any decisions on this. But I guess it's in front of them to consider this next go around. But so the current law that are set up in our country right now, if you're born here, a U.S. citizen. So I guess people trying to take advantage of this through this big loophole, tourism's up big time in this category.
1: Yeah, I think regardless of what the Supreme Court ultimately decides, the Trump administration is something that's backing down in and of themselves, right? With these Department of Agencies, ICE investigation.
0: Okay, that's just hideous. Sorry, Hannah. Appreciate you, but not a good connection today. Maybe she's in a weird location. Well, the department now has found more than 400 suspected cases from Europe since 2024 exploiting the U.S. visa system. That's exactly what they're doing here. These cases, you know, are examples of coordinated efforts involving these recruiters, over 100 foreign nationals using false documents and fixers. One West African birth tourism network had, you know, 100 plus people trying to do this. The crackdown is part of the president's executive effort to roll up, you know, the black market that's, you know, taking advantage of this whole situation. The 14th Amendment, which includes birthright citizenship clause, was enacted back in the 1860s to benefit, you know, freed slaves and their kids. It was never meant as a backdoor for the citizens of the world, including many of considerable wealth who use this mechanism cynically to game the U.S. immigration system. So, yeah, something's got to be done about that for sure. It is 8:17 now. Alabama's Morning News. Stay with us. We'll check traffic and weather together, and Tanya J. Powers will join us next. The Texas investigators issuing a final Camp Mystic report detailing all the disasters that took place there, that July 4th deadly flood a few years ago. More on that coming up next. Stay here.
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0: Let's check in with Mickey Ferguson over at the Fox 6 Weather Center on this Monday morning. So some more rain coming our way later, huh, Mickey?
16: Yes, it's First Alert Weather Day there, JT. We could see some storms develop as we head into this evening and into the overnight hours. Damaging winds, the primary threat. Can't rule out an isolated tornado. And we could get some heavy rain out of this system. 87 our expected high today before those storms arrive. Tonight's lows down to 71 degrees. And then tomorrow, just a 30% chance of showers for your Tuesday after that early morning onslaught of storms. Look for mostly cloudy skies tomorrow with a high of 85. From the WBRC First Alert Weather Center, I'm Mickey Ferguson for Alabama's Morning News.
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0: It is 8:22 now, Alabama's morning news. I'm JT, our Fox correspondent, Tanya J. Powers, with the latest on the Texas investigators that issued the final, report from Camp Mystic, the deadly 4th of July flood that took place last year. Tanya, welcome in. I see different numbers on how many people died in this incident. What numbers do you have?
1: Well, the numbers from the 115-page report say that there were 28 people, 25 girls between the ages of 8 and 10, two 18-year-old counselors, and the camp's owner, Dick Eastland.
0: 28 people total. Yeah, I saw another figure. I guess this was over the years, you know, like 130-plus people.
1: That's different. That's a different number. You're right.
0: Yeah, so that includes, obviously, more people and over a greater period of time. But this one incident here, last 4th of July, we're coming up on the year anniversary here. Negligence everywhere. What was the final findings?
1: Yeah, by the way, I think the 130 you're referring to is the total number of people who died. 135 total in other parts of the state due to that flooding, that storm, okay. 119 people in Kerr County. But yeah, at the camp alone, which was the only thing that they dealt with in this report, was just the camp.
0: Right.
1: Okay. What they found in this report was that if Camp Mystic had had the proper evacuation plans and the state law required counselor training, there would have been time to get campers to safety when that flash flood hit early on the morning of July 4th last year. The report found that at the time of the flooding, there were at least 39 adults at the camp who could have been tasked. They were physically able with helping with evacuations had they been trained. The report says if evacuations had started when a flash flood warning was issued about 1:14 in the morning, there was time to get them to higher and safer ground. During the report findings that they released last week, the investigators basically walked the lawmakers through the report. And during that, one of them said more than once, they didn't have to go that far to get to safety and to higher ground. It was a short distance. And they could have made it had they started evacuating the cabins. If all of them had been instructed to evacuate by foot at 1:14 when that flash flood warning came out, They say there was ample time and opportunity for them to all move the very short distances to reach higher and safer ground.
0: Were there any people on staff there that I guess you would maybe consider a whistleblower that came forward and said, look, I suggested we do this, and everybody said, don't worry about it. I mean, was there anybody that came clean on this as to why they decided not to do this, you know, go to higher ground?
1: That's a good question. The plan that they had for evacuation was really not one. They lacked the details of an evacuation plan. What they had was a piece of paper that was posted in the cabin that told campers to stay in their cabins until they were given instructions by staff. That was more of a shelter-in-place plan, as the investigators explained. And sheltering in place is often a proper response to a flood, except when it's not. And that's a direct quote from what they said during this hearing. They said this was not an evacuation plan. It was never reviewed with camp staff or counselors. They were never assigned responsibilities. So if there was an evacuation like that, they would know what to do. The camp actually passed inspection by the state 2 days before this flood actually took place. Mm. So that obviously leads to a lot more questions. There are also details on how the reunification efforts and the management of this whole thing was extremely chaotic and traumatic for the families. They were given incomplete and conflicting information while they were trying to find out if their kids had survived. Mm-hmm. The first bodies were sent for autopsies without even notifying or getting permission from the parents. I mean, like, this was just it looked like a failure at every turn, honestly. Oh. There was so much more that they could have done. There has been since this a package of legislation that was passed last year after this happened, on youth camp safety, emergency preparedness, that kind of thing. The lawmakers have said that this report will actually help them guide the policy changes to whatever is needed that might still be lacking from that legislation last year that they passed in the wake of this.
0: Well, you know, and it's not the first time they've had issues. It's my understanding they were aware that this wasn't a flood zone, if you will, or a very, you know, volatile situation and heavy rains. So with that knowledge, previous, you know, incidents or potential incidents, you would have thought that, you know, they'd been on top of their game. But to just ignore it and figure, it's not going to be that bad. It won't be that bad. It can't be that bad. Does this open the door, obviously, for lawsuits, but any criminal charges potentially?
1: I believe there are already lawsuits underway. The camp owner died in the flooding. So I don't know if his son survived. I'm not sure if you know, he is, you know, being taken to court along with all of this. I'm not really sure what the legal status on all of that is. But the investigators say that the parents of these campers and counselors who died, they're known as the Heaven's 27. They were at all of the hearings. They sat through hours of testimony. One of the investigators said that it has been extraordinarily difficult at times with that testimony. They did this in the hopes of preventing other families would have to deal with the same pain that they have. The report is very detailed, and it just gets worse the more you read it.
0: Yeah, it's just awful. Well, Tanya, thank you so much for the update. I really appreciate you. Tanya J. Powers, our Fox correspondent in New York this morning. It is 8:29 now, Alabama's morning news. Fox News update along with Leah Brandon here in just about 3 minutes after traffic and weather together. Stay here.
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0: Third Fourth Avenue, the on-ramp is blocked in Central City. Traffic light out, Highway 280 at Sunrise Lane, Shelby County. I'm Phil Carter in the Traffic Center.
1: Going to be a cloudy one today, maybe a little bit of sunshine here and there, but about a 50-60% chance of rain off and on starting later this afternoon into this evening. 87 will be our high right now, cloudy and 76. Alabama's morning news. As the talks continue with our vice president about Iran, Fox News has the update in just a minute. But first, we lead local. Here's Leah Brandon.
2: Now that summer is officially here, experts are cautioning the hot, humid weather can make prescription medication less effective. That includes heart medications, antibiotics, and insulin, according to this Cooper Green pharmacist.
3: And sometimes if you're talking about an emergency situation like an EpiPen or an inhaler, those things can really be reduced in their efficacy and not work as well.
2: He says medicine should always be stored in a cool, dry place, and the National Weather Service issuing a level 2 out of 5 risk for severe storms developing over parts of northeast Alabama later today. Those counties include Cherokee, DeKalb, Jackson, Marshall, and Madison. Heavy rain and damaging wind gusts up to 60 miles per hour possible, and most of central Alabama under a level 1 risk. I'm Leah Brandon, and this is Alabama's Morning News with JT. We lead local. And now Fox News covers the world.
4: 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I'm Chris Foster.
5: Every decision I've taken has been about putting the country I love first.
4: And Keir Starmer says he'll resign as British Prime Minister, facing opposition from the public and members of his own Labour Party. He says, I will give my successor my full and unequivocal support, knowing that they will inherit a Britain that is far stronger and fairer than the one I inherited 2 years ago. Five-term Federal Reserve Chair Alan Greenspan died. He was 100.
6: Greenspan was a native New Yorker. He received his doctorate from Columbia University, was an advisor to Richard Nixon's 1968 campaign, then was chair of the Council of Economic Advisers under President Gerald Ford. President Ronald Reagan appointed him to the Federal Reserve in 1987.
4: Fox's Jenny Casola. Vice President Vance says there was some expected whining from the Iranians, but a lot of progress was made during a first round of direct peace talks in Switzerland. 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
1: It is 8:35 now. Alabama's Morning News. I'm JT. Well, Keir Starmer is stepping down. Here he is during his resignation this morning in London.
5: The question my party is asking now is whether I am best placed to lead us into the next general election. I have heard the answer, and I accept that answer with good grace.
1: Stepping down, he is joining us now, our Fox correspondent in London, Jonathan Savage. Good morning, Jonathan. Thanks for being here.
7: Morning, JT.
1: Well, our president certainly has been critical of Keir Starmer, but how do folks over there feel about him?
7: Keir Starmer is unpopular, and that's really the main reason he's stepping down. And it's kind of hard to explain exactly what this dislike comes from. I mean, people kind of see him as inauthentic, very much the typical politician, cold and bureaucratic, that kind of thing. Mm. It is not entirely, and what's become clear is that his Labour Party are worried that with Keir Starmer in charge, they will lose the next election in 2 or 3 years' time, whenever it is called. So they have decided that they need new leadership. The question is, what will that new leadership be? Will they go down a completely different direction, or do they think the country just needs a different personality in charge?
1: Well, also at the center of this, I don't think it's any big secret that England and London in particular has seen a barrage of illegal immigration happening in the cities, basically, not what it used to be. Is it still like that there? There's still big immigration issues?
7: Well, here's the thing, and maybe this is something that Keir Starmer didn't talk about enough. Migration in the UK is half what it was in 2024. The 171,000 people were added to the UK's population last year. It was about 300,000 2 years earlier. So net migration continues to fall. Part of the reason is that people are leaving, and even though people are still coming. Yeah. So the UK government didn't really trumpet that possibly. But this is still an ongoing debate in the country. Migration is a big issue.
1: Yeah, why is it so controversial? Just the wrong people coming in, just like we've got here in the U.S.?
7: I think that's that is part of it. That always sort of comes up when people will look in that

0: direction. But at the same time, there's concerns about stretched public services. There's concerns about social cohesion in general caused by high levels of immigration. People accuse some communities of failing to integrate. And there's some opinion polls where people rank the issue of immigration higher than that of the economy, which tells you how important it could be.
1: Yeah, and you got to be careful there in London speaking too loudly about the bad part of what's going on with the immigration there. They'll come get you pretty quick. So let's switch gears. Talk about Iran here and the latest on these plans to get these talks going again. Vance was pretty optimistic going in. They got a few things done, but there's no deal yet. It is going to take, 60 days, they're saying, through the whole process here. Obviously, one of the big concerns is what's going on in Lebanon as well. Over the weekend, your thoughts on how things went?
0: Yeah, in public, things seemed to be rather concerning because there was a real spat involving President Trump and the Iranian delegation. Iran has threatened to close the Strait of Hormuz. President Trump spoke to my colleague Trey Yingst, and he made threats of his own, telling the Iranians, you won't even make it back to your country if you do that, saying that the U.S. will take over all of Iran, and suggesting the United States could take over the Strait of Hormuz as well. But despite that, despite the Iranians threatening to walk out of the talks did continue. Vice President Vance said they laid a very good foundation for a successful final deal. One important thing that J.D. Vance, the vice president, said today was that Iran has agreed to allow United Nations nuclear inspectors back into the country.
1: All right, very good. Jonathan Savage, thank you, buddy. I appreciate you, our Fox correspondent in London. 8:39 now, Alabama's morning news. Are you getting your vitamin C? Any at all? We'll speak with a doctor on how important this is for you. Coming up next, stay here.
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5: Shelby County, we have a traffic light out. Highway 280 in Sunrise Lane. I'm Phil Carter in the traffic center.
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1: Mickey Ferguson is here from the Fox 6 Weather Center. He's bringing some rain later. What's going on, Mickey?
14: Yeah, we're kind of in a holding pattern before seeing some storm potential going into this late this afternoon into this evening primarily. Variably cloudy skies until then, getting warm up to 87 degrees, but this evening into the overnight hours, first alert weather day period with damaging winds, the primary threat, isolated tornadoes in some areas, and some heavy downpours. So let's be weather aware. Tonight, overnight, down to 71 degrees. Tomorrow, just a 30% chance of rain for your Tuesday. Mostly cloudy skies with highs in the mid-80s. From the WBRC First Alert Weather Center, I'm Mickey Ferguson for Alabama's Morning News.
1: And right now, we've got mostly cloudy 76 at News Radio 105.5 WBRC.

0: It is 844 now, Alabama's Morning News. I'm JT. Well, how much vitamin C are you getting every day? Do you even know? Do you take supplements? You drink an orange juice? What's going on? Well, higher levels of vitamin C were linked to healthier brain structure. All the more reason to jump on board here. In older adults, a potential role in nutrition and brain aging here now. According to some new research from Japan, they were originally looking at about 2,000 participants there in exploring dementia and heart disease risk. And the average age in the study was 69, and 60% of the folks studied were women. The researchers measured the participants' vitamin C levels using blood samples, performed, you know, MRI scans to calculate the volume of gray matter versus white matter in the brains. And even after accounting for external factors like age and smoking habits, diabetes, and other lifestyle behaviors, they found that those with lower vitamin C levels appeared to have lower brain tissue volumes and weaker structural network patterns. Wow. Approximately 6 to 7% of Americans are clinically deficient in vitamin C right now. So what's the best way to get enough vitamin C? Is there a difference between taking a supplement and drinking orange juice? Yes. Supplements do not absorb into the bloodstream in your body as well as, you know, whole foods. It's just better with juice than whole foods or supplements. You've got to... start drinking juice again. The problem with the juice is there's so much sugar in the orange juice. But while the vitamin C impact, once again, proving to be something we all need more of for sure. Speaking of eating, did you see this, Mackenzie? I know you've been watching what's going on with the World Cup, and I know you're a big ranch dressing person here. Ranch dressing now has apparently become such a hit with international World Cup visitors. Travelers have been trying to bring bottles home in their carry-on bags.
1: I hate ranch dressing.
0: I thought you were a ranch dressing person.
1: No, I've never been a ranch dressing person.
0: Really?
1: I had to make it whenever I was a server, and I had to make gallons of it, and I never have had a desire to eat that.
0: Gallons of it. All right, so what goes into a good ranch?
1: Really, you look at a lot of mayonnaise, buttermilk, ranch seasoning.
0: Okay, that's about it.
1: To your typical ingredients. Everybody's different, but yeah.
0: Man, I'll tell you what, he had dinner last night at Bright Star. Their ranch dressing there, just incredible.
1: I'll eat ranch dip for raw vegetables.
0: Yeah, yeah.
1: Then that's about it.
0: Well, apparently now, Kraft has teased a travel-friendly pack of TSA compliment ranch packets that would let fans take their newfound favorite condiment home without running into airport security issues.
1: So, wow.
0: Can I speak with the boss at TSA? Who's this? It's Mr. Kraft. Got an idea for you at the old checkout. And apparently they worked it out. Now Kraft says the portable packets are coming soon, giving ranch devotees another reason to keep an eye on the condiment aisle. Buy them in the stores. Big old packs, boxes of packets. I wonder where you get those things. Got to go to those restaurant specialty places. Do you see M&M's celebrating its 85th birthday, rolling out a new version of its candy made without artificial dyes starting in August?
1: Nice. Peanut M&M's are some of my favorite candy.
0: You can't go wrong there. Well, there's a new catch now because the blue and brown candies won't be part of the first lineup because Mars says those colors have been especially difficult and expensive to recreate using natural ingredients. Dang, I miss my chemicals, said no one ever. And who cares what color they are? After experimenting with alternatives like pink and purple, the company decided to stick with red, yellow, and orange and green for now, with plans to bring back the full color mix by 2028. Not if RFK Jr. has something to say about it, you won't. You're right on the peanut M&Ms for sure. 8:48 now. Alabama's Morning News. Traffic and weather together coming up next.
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0: Let's check in with Mickey Ferguson over at the Fox 6 Weather Center on this Monday morning. So some more rain coming our way later, huh, Mickey?
14: Yes, it's First Alert Weather Day there, JT. We could see some storms develop as we head into this evening and into the overnight hours. Damaging winds, the primary threat. Can't rule out an isolated tornado. And we could get some heavy rain out of this system. 87 our expected high today before those storms arrive. Tonight's lows down to 71 degrees. And then tomorrow, just a 30% chance of showers for your Tuesday after that early morning onslaught of storms. Look for mostly cloudy skies tomorrow with a high of 85. From the WBRC First Alert Weather Center, I'm Mickey Ferguson for Alabama's Morning News.
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0: It is 8:53 now. Alabama's Morning News. I'm JT. Well, this is a good news story here. Wedding moving to a hospital so dad can walk his daughter down the aisle after quadruple bypass. Wow. Ohio father was able to do this. Open heart surgery with quadruple bypass. That is not an easy walk in the park. And thanks to the hospitals hosting a last-minute wedding, Dr. Faisal Bikin says Rick Nelson was determined to get better.
1: He was really determined to get better, and that helped. I'm a true believer in that. And he did it, and we did our part, but he did his part, and we're very happy with the outcome.
0: Yeah, now they say doctors always say attitude and desire to get better really does help in recovery process. So apparently this guy was bound and determined he was going to walk his daughter down that aisle after quadruple bypass. Congratulations to him and his daughter as well. Another good news story here. A Louisiana man is a hero after rescuing three people caught in a dangerous rip current at a beach. His name is Jordan Matthew, and he rushed into the water, first saving a young boy, and then guiding one woman ashore before swimming back out to rescue another one who was exhausted. Thanks to his bravery, all three survived.
2: When I'm coming back from dropping them off, they start jumping, flagging me down. The waves are crashing over their heads. Like, it was a rough, like, sight. She, like, drifted out pretty far. I was telling her to go with the current. I don't know. They were, like, exhausted. I didn't want them to, like, run out of energy. So I'm just like, stay calm, you know? There's this thing I call absolute focus. Like, and I like, activated that, like, in my mind.
0: Well, I tell you, it doesn't take long at all. And saw double flags, red flags were flying this past weekend down at the beach and some beaches. And double red means beach closed. Don't go in the water. They'll find you. They'll arrest you. They'll take you off. It's nothing to mess with, really. You get caught in a bad rip, it's a matter of seconds before people are in serious danger. And I was a lifeguard in Ocean City, Maryland, years ago for a couple of summers. And, you know, you'd tell people about it, the flags we'd fly in, and they'd still get out there and go in and thinking, oh, I got this. It can't be that bad. Obviously, when you get caught with one, you swim parallel to the shore, not trying to get in. That's not going to happen. It's going to be exhausting. Then you're going to be in real trouble. So best to just ride them out into the calm waters and then swim, you know, parallel until you get an opening to come back in. But yeah, horrible situation. We had to pull one lady out. She was on a raft, got caught in a rip and kept taking her out. We had to go in and get her, and we're 10 feet from her, and then she decides to jump off the raft that was holding her up above the water, canvas raft, so it was a pretty decent raft, and tried to swim to Eric, the guard with me, and she went under. We had to do CPR on her, and then she was out, gone, and she came back on the shore, and the paramedics took care of her and everything, and her husband came back the next day and gave Eric and I a gift certificate for dinner, which was pretty nice, but you know, you get caught in those things and then you panic, you know, it can lead to some serious problems. So beach time is underway. Summer vacations are underway. You know, Mother Nature is brutal when she wants to be in. And just heed those warnings when you get to the water. That's the best advice I can give you. Don't get in if it's bad. It just takes seconds before it's tragically bad. 8:57, Alabama's Morning News. That is going to do it for us. Have a great rest of your Monday. We'll be back tomorrow. And yeah, be aware, some weather coming our way tonight. Could be some heavy storms at times, too. Stay with us. Glenn Beck is on the way next.
3: Sean Hannity.
4: 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And I think that's a massive problem.
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11: Northbound on the ramp from 3rd, 4th Avenue. That on-ramp is blocked. Traffic light out. 280 at Sunrise Lane. I'm Phil Carter in the traffic center.
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14: This morning, we're looking at temperature readings into the 70s. Now, by the time we make it into early this afternoon, we could see a line of showers and storms develop into West Alabama and rapidly move through our area by 2 p.m., 1 or 2 p.m. approaching the I-65 corridor going into Monday. Highs today up to 90 degrees, but let's be weather aware. We could see some strong or gusty winds up to, I'd say, about 40 to 50 miles per hour going into this afternoon. From the WBRC First Alert Weather Center, I'm Mickey Ferguson.
15: Right now, it's 78 degrees at Birmingham's news, traffic, and weather station. 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
17: 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Heavy rain on Saturday caused flash flooding all across central Alabama. Areas in Mountain Brook, Vestavia Hills, Homewood, areas off 280, and Graysville experiencing massive flooding. WERC meteorologist J.P. Dice.
18: This part of the country, we get so caught up in tornado weather or high winds, and that does deserve respect, but flash flooding is something that a lot of people don't realize is a leading cause of weather deaths here in the United States.
17: More rain and possibly more flooding expected later today and tonight. Alabama farmers at first welcomed the rain after the drought, but now Charlie O'Brien reports it's not all good.
19: Rain is making crops grow, but it's also a problem. Chilton County farmer Walter Postel Jr. says his sweet corn is a good example.
20: Our corn just got rid of sweet corn, and the rain is helping it to grow, but we can't get in the field to get it until the rain stops.
19: The National Weather Service reports up to 10 inches of rain in some places recently. Now, Postel worries too much rain will make his crops spoiled in the field. I'm Charlie O'Brien.
17: Authorities in South Alabama say the arrest of a Pritchard policeman on corruption charges has revealed major problems at the police department. Mobile County Sheriff Paul Birch says the department's evidence room is in total disarray.
21: The way things are thrown in there, you don't know if it's evidence or just property that's being stored.
17: The sheriff says he was most alarmed by the condition of the sexual assault kits
21: that were thrown onto the floor on some shelves in an old jail cell that, you know, there's no climate control. It is really, really hot. So any of those have probably been compromised.
17: Sheriff's deputies are now policing the city with Pritchard police officers relegated to support roles. I'm Leah Brandon.
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23: Iran just got a big financial green light.
24: I'm Dave Anthony, Fox News. The U.S. has issued a temporary 60-day license authorizing Iran's oil production and sales. Following weekend talks in Switzerland, where this morning Vice President Vance says
25: there is still a lot to do as we continue to make progress on the nuclear talks, on the economic talks, as we continue to demine the straits and ensure that that flow of traffic continues to pick back up.
24: And oil prices are down more than 2%. Another big part of the talks, Lebanon.
25: We want Hezbollah to stop firing at our friends in Israel. We want Israelis to be able to live in peace. We also want to make sure that, you know, when things happen, they don't spiral into a broader escalation.
24: As for the other economic benefits for Iran, Fox's Trey Yingst reports from Tel Aviv.
26: The U.S., along with Qatar, will have some oversight over the unfrozen Iranian funds, and that some could go to purchasing U.S. farm goods. He also made a major announcement on access to Iran's nuclear program.
25: This is probably what we're most excited about as Americans. The Iranians have agreed to invite IAEA inspectors back into their country.
24: A big change is coming in Britain.
27: After facing months and months of building pressure from both the public here in the UK as well as from within his own party, Keir Starmer is resigning as prime minister.
24: He'll step down once his Labour Party picks a new prime minister. Fox's Jeff Paul also reports from London.
27: Starmer had faced criticism for the economy, illegal immigration, and the appointment of former Jeffrey Epstein friend Peter Mandelson as U.S. ambassador.
24: There's a new Trump Truth Social post just out on the Washington reflecting pool that's turned green, full of algae, since the president had it drained and the bottom painted dark blue. Some of that paint is also peeled, seen floating in the water. But in the post, he blames vandals illegally placing chemicals in the water. And the president wrote, remember, there is a 10-year prison sentence for destruction or attempted destruction, which the president wrote will be fully enforced. There have been people issued citations. 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
1: Glenn Beck is on.
2: Hello, America. Welcome to the Glenn Beck program. It's Monday, day after Father's Day. How was your Father's Day? Sometimes for some dads, Father's Day can be a really difficult day. It's too quiet in the house. And maybe it's just because the kids are gone. They're in college or they're gone busy doing their own thing. But it gives a dad plenty of time to think. And I don't think our society gives dads enough credit, quite honestly. I was writing something last week about Father's Day. And I said, nobody sees the dad. There's no films with the dad who sits in the car after he's pulled into the garage or pulled into the driveway and just sits in his car or his truck, just silently, just recovering from the day because he's got to be the man that the family needs and expects, not the man who has just gone through what he went through during the day. And I don't think anybody recognizes that. And there's a very famous dad who is going through what a lot of people in a country are going through right now. They've lost a child because of politics. I want to tell you that story. 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So if you were a father and yesterday was hard for you, the next few minutes are for you. I want to say something out loud that I'm probably not supposed to say. I've never heard anybody say it, but I've grown to hate Father's Day. Absolutely hate it. Maybe your kids are grown and far away. Maybe there's a chair at the table that used to be full but isn't anymore. Maybe the phone didn't ring. Maybe it's been so long since that phone rang that you stopped checking. And maybe if you're honest with yourself, you're not even sure what the fight is about, at least anymore. Politics, you tell people. It's about politics. Maybe it is, maybe it isn't. I don't know anymore. I want to tell you about somebody that you can relate to that knew exactly how that felt. I have a couple of letters. I just bought one at auction for our National Archives, for our American History Vault. And it's a letter from a father writing to his daughter. And the handwriting is steady, but the man was not, because this father happened to be, at the time he wrote this, one of the most powerful men on earth. And none of it could get his little girl to come home. His name was Ronald Reagan. Her name was Patty. The two letters that I have from him to Patty start the same way. Just, dear Patty. In the letter that I just acquired, she had written about him and she criticized him in, I think it was Time magazine. His record, the poor, the homeless, he hates the homeless. The things that she believed he had gotten wrong. And so he wrote back to her. And page after page in this letter, he's trying to explain himself and the budgets and the programs and the things that he swore the press had twisted. And you can feel him reaching for the facts because the facts were the only language he ever won an argument in. And then somewhere in the middle of all of that defending, the president just disappears off the page and you're just left with the dad. And he says, "We're your family, Patty." And he reminds her gently, like it cost something, because it did, of the many times that he found her mother in tears because of this split. And then he says, "Sweetheart, our time is running short. We won't be around forever. Isn't it worth a try?" And at the very end, the line that just takes the wind out of me. He doesn't demand anything. He doesn't impose any conditions. He just lowers himself all the way to the floor. And he says, "I assure you, we will not impose ourselves on you or interfere with your life." That is a father promising to take up less space if she'll just let him back in a little bit. There's another one that we have in our archives where he just stops arguing altogether. He just remembers. And the last line just tears me apart. "I still remember the little girl who climbed up onto my lap and asked me, 'To marry her.'" Grown man, the leader of the free world, sitting at his desk, writing to a daughter who won't speak to him. And that's what comes out of him. A 4-year-old climbing onto his lap. That's who he's writing to. He's not writing to the magazine. He's writing to the little girl. He's still looking for that little girl. So here's what I want you to hear if your house was too quiet yesterday. Here's a man who rebuilt the country, rebuilt the economy. He stared down an evil empire, watched a wall come down, and he couldn't get his own daughter to pick up the phone. The distance that you're feeling is not the measure of your worth as a father. Sometimes the very best of us write the letter, mail the letter, and wait by a phone that doesn't ring. You know, I've been writing music for our museum and to teach history, because I think people learn in all kinds of different ways. And I wrote a letter about Patty and her dad. And today of all days, if you're a father who had a quiet house, this song is for you. It belongs to you.

0: That letter was not the end of the Ronald Reagan and Patty story. Before the diagnosis that would eventually take his memory, Ronald Reagan kept reaching. I'll tell you the rest of the story in 60 seconds. 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
0: So Ronald Reagan kept reaching out to Patty. And when Patty moved to New York in 1993, without any kind of warning, he called. He followed that up with a letter. And he kept saying the same thing over and over. I love you. And he had one request. Will you just remember your mother's birthday? Such a dad. Slowly, the ice began to break a little bit. He was no longer president. And here's the part that breaks my heart and mends it at the same time. The family started finding its way back right as the man started slipping away. That other letter I have of his, he says that, you know, it's not long before he's not able to remember things. In 1995, Patty wrote a tribute to her father and his faith. She called it Angels Don't Die. By 1996, she and her mom, the mother she made cry over and over again, were talking every single week. In 1988, Patty wrote about it later in the New York Times or the Los Angeles Times. She said her and her father, who was slipping into darkness, were walking on the beach. Alzheimer's had already taken so much of him. But as they were on the beach, she leaned in close and she whispered in his ear, I'm sorry, Dad. I was such a jerk for so much of my life. Can you forgive me? She wrote later, he blushed, and his eyes turned to her, crinkled up in a smile, and he said, of course. He'd been disappearing for years by then. He had forgotten names and faces and whole chapters of a life that were lived right in front of the entire world. But when his little girl finally climbed back onto his lap and asked the only question that ever really mattered, he was still there for it. He had held on to that somehow longer than he had held on to anything else. He got his daughter back just as he was losing himself. So here's my message to you. If you've mailed the letter and the phone still hasn't rung, don't give up. And if you're the one who hasn't called, he wasn't wrong. The time really is running short. It always is. Don't wait for the diagnosis. No matter which side you're on, don't wait for the diagnosis. Make the call. Write the letter. And know if you've done those things. It all has a way of working out one way or another at the end, or I think in the next chapter. It all works out. It's just hard sometimes, isn't it? It's hard sometimes to have to wait. That's the thing about faith. Faith gives you such peace when you're in the midst of things, sometimes faith, because you can honestly tell yourself, you're not lying to yourself, honestly say to yourself, it's all going to work out in the end. It's all going to be for my good in the end and for the good of everyone involved. It's all, I just can't give in to the hate or the despair. It's all going to be fine. And you know that. And so it gives you that hope. But it is also so hard in the waiting, especially on a day like Father's Day. You know, I said this earlier to the insiders. I think Father's Day I've really grown to hate it. I really don't like it. In fact, I think it's my least favorite day of the year. But I think Father's Day gets the shaft. You know, we're made fun of in every television show. We're the butt of every joke. You know, I was reading someplace last week, dad jokes that everybody makes fun of, they actually help the family diffuse things. It actually plays an important role in the family. And sometimes I think just because of the way we are, some of it is understandable because of who we are and who we have to be. And it's understandable that mom is the one that always gets the calls, because your mom is always your mom. And I just don't think we recognize our dads enough, at least until it's too late. I know that's true in my case with my father. I wish I had him for a few more days just so I could just tell him all the things that I was wrong about and how much I learned from him. All right, let me tell you about Super Sure.
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6: So a few days ago, a reporter at Axios wrote that a new group called Humans First was leading a conservative Tea Party style pushback against AI data centers. I want you to listen to this story. There is legitimate reason to be upset about what's going on with data centers. There's also legitimate reason to be for data centers. This is something that we need to have an honest and very difficult conversation about. But I want to make sure that, you know, I opened the show today. I gave you five stories that are in the show prep. If you get my show prep at glennbeck.com, you sign up for it. We give you a bunch of stories every day that I look at every day. That's my show prep pile. And I try to look at stories and see a connection. Is there something we're supposed to learn from today's news stories? Because, you know, news isn't just news and it's not just politics. It is trying, our mistakes, our problems are trying to teach us something. And if they keep happening over and over and over again, they're not going to change. Those, as long as we keep making those same mistakes, the news will continue to reflect our mistakes. So what is it the news is trying to tell us? And today I found five stories that all connect to tell us you're being manipulated and be very careful. Now, that doesn't mean the underlying thing is not true. It just means you're being used. I told you over the last few weeks, I'm trying to get this concept that you have to be able to hold two truths in two different hands. One thing can be true. Data centers, if you believe data centers, they shouldn't be built, blah, blah, blah. That can be true. You can make a case for that. The other thing that I'm going to tell you today is you're being manipulated. Both of those things can be true. So hold those two things there. Data centers are good. Data centers are bad. And the other truth, you're being used. So let me tell you about Humans First. This comes from Data Republican. The group's chair is Amy Kremer. She is well known from the early days of the Tea Party. And they announced a big protest for July 18th. And they framed it as regular Americans finally standing up to big tech elites that are, you know, finally shoving these giant facilities into communities without enough say, and they're going to say enough is enough. Finally, enough is enough. Okay. And the way this story is written, it sounds like classic grassroots conservatives.

0: anti-Semitism. Then Data Republican on X started looking into it, and she didn't guess, she didn't rant, she just pulled public records. That's what Data Republican does. She goes to website data, the funding filings, the staff histories, all of that. And what she found is that Humans First, not started by conservatives meeting in living rooms. It was actually incubated and helped getting started with money and structure by an organization called the Center for AI Testing, I think it is, AI Safety, based in San Francisco, you know, where all the conservatives hang out. That group gave Human First its early funding and used the same office address. The Center for AI Safety gets big money from Dustin Moskovitz. He is the Facebook co-founder through his foundation. It also received millions from Sam Bankman-Fried, FTX, before that company collapsed. Not, again, known as a big conservative foundation. OpenAI, one of the leading AI companies, also gave it hundreds of thousands of dollars of, as well. Now, why would OpenAI be involved? Why would Facebook be involved in this? An earlier NBC report described the center creating Humans First as a kind of Trojan horse. That's not from Data Republican. That's NBC. A way to take concerns about AI safety and make them sound like they're coming from conservatives. The early staff of Humans First included people with clear progressive backgrounds. She had one of them had worked with the Sunrise Movement. That is a far left climate activist group. Another one, member of the Democratic Socialist of America. You know, I mean, it almost sounds like Barry Goldwater is going to show up next, right? That person had helped run campaigns against Trump, worked for Tom Steyer's political operation, organized for Kamala Harris. Their website was also using a digital platform commonly used by left-leaning nonprofits and democratic causes. In short, Axios had presented this conservative grassroots effort as conservative. But the actual origins, the money, and the people running it don't look very conservative. Now, Amy Kremer has pushed back, or her family has pushed back on parts of this story, saying the old accusations about her leaving one of the original Tea Party groups were part of a much uglier, litigious fight. It includes, false personal attacks, blah, blah, blah, and that a jury sided with them on some of their claims. That history is complicated, and it's fair to note that, okay? But the honest bottom line on the facts, this particular national organization is not what it is being sold as. It has the look of a conservative protest, but the structure, the funding, the personnel, something built on the other side of the political aisle with help from big tech money. Now, let's go back to those two truths. That doesn't mean that every person who has concern about data centers is part of some conspiracy or a useful idiot, okay? It doesn't mean even the people that are all involved in that are, you know, lefties. These facilities are enormous, and they use huge amounts of electricity and water. At least that is the charge. There are ways around those things. But in some areas, they're getting fast-tracked with special deals and eminent domain and non-disclosure agreements that keep the local taxpayer and the residents in the dark about the impact on their power and their wells and their farmland or their quality of life. And that's got to stop. I am with you. If you don't want data centers because they're being fast-tracked in the middle of the night, I am 100% on your side. If you don't want them because you just don't want AI data centers, I'm not on your side. But this fast track, everyone, there are people that have moved into, you know, farmland and moved out in the middle of nowhere for a reason. I don't want any of that crap. Why are they not going into our inner cities where there are giant empty factories in a large portion of this country? These giant buildings that are sitting there rotting, mow them down and build them there. Plenty of regular Americans, including conservatives, believe in local control and property rights and not letting distant corporations or government bureaucrats steamroll us in our own communities. And we have every right to ask hard questions and demand transparency. Those are legitimate small government concerns, and I stand with you. So what does all of this mean? Well, there is a lot of money from left-leaning foundations, certain Silicon Valley circles, and yes, foreign interests that would love America to see, for us to lose the AI race. They want us to slow down or block the power generation and the data center construction that we need to be able to win this race. If we don't, we are going to lose it to China. The fastest way to keep America from leading in artificial intelligence is to make sure we cannot build the infrastructure that powers it. That, again, two truths, does not mean everyone who opposes a data center in their backyard is secretly working for the Chinese. Good people who vote the way I do have real practical reasons to be skeptical. They have seen these projects ram through without little public local input, if any. They're worried about the cost being passed on to regular families. They don't want their communities turned into an industrial zone overnight. But here is the key to this whole thing. This is what I want you to take away from this data. And again, thank you, Data Republican, for doing this hard work. Here's what I want you to take away from this. I have been railing on the ends don't justify the means. And I've got some amazing stories in the next couple of weeks that are going to teach that lesson. And, you know, there's just a few lessons that I think if we can learn these lessons, we can heal ourselves. One of them is ends never justify the means. The next one is the enemy of your enemy is not your friend, or at least not automatically your friend. If you're against certain data center projects for honest local reasons, please be very careful who you align with at the national level and whose money and organizing is behind the bigger movement. Because if you want to win, why is Facebook, why is OpenAI, why are they backdoor funding some of this stuff? What? That doesn't make any sense. And the minute you stand with these people, if they are discredited, which I think you're starting to see here, if they're discredited, then your whole movement is discredited. So as somebody who is for data centers but wants transparency and I want certain rules, you could be dead set against data centers. Let me give you this piece of advice. You can't stand with people who are claiming to be something they're not, because when that is found out, your movement will be discredited. The people who built and funded this conservative protest group, they don't share your goals. I don't know what their goals are. But why are they hiding? They are not fighting for abundant American energy, which we must have. I'm not sure they're fighting for communities to have a real stay, or for the United States to stay the strongest, most innovative country on earth. Some of them want delay. Some of them, I imagine, if they're on the left, want America to not be the leader in the world. Some want control. Some don't want America to win. I don't know. This whole fight is bigger than any data center, however. This is what the data center argument really is about. One, do you have control of your local community? Are you still in control? Or the people that you've hired at the local community just willing to do deals behind your back because they think they know better than you? They don't know better than you. All of these things, especially this level, must be brought full sunshine in front of everyone. But beyond that, the question on data centers and electricity, are we still a nation of builders? People who will say, okay, we got to do this. So we'll figure the power out. We have to lead in that technology to shape the next century, and we'll do it on our terms, and we'll do it openly. Are we still a nation of builders, or is that part of the American character fading away? President Trump was at the G7 last week and put America clearly in the driver's seat on AI. I mean, you want to talk about America first? What he did, the rest of the West has a choice. You look to the United States or you look to China. That's the real stake. That's what he put out in the G7. I mean, he worked a deal with the G7 that, if I got to tell you, if I were France, I'd be like, what? Now we are beholden to the United States. We have nowhere to run. Damn right. You're dealing with somebody you keep dismissing. He's not a fool. So you have to ask yourself an honest question. Who do you want driving the next 200 years of human progress, us or China? I know where I stand. America builds, America leads, and we don't want to hand that future to people who are using our own concerns as cover to slow us down. We must demand better projects, real transparency, local input, but we have to do it without walking into somebody else's trap. Those two things are not the same. More in a minute. All right, let me tell you about the International Fellowship of Christians and Jews. As America celebrates 250, it's worth remembering, freedom is a gift, but it's also a responsibility. And every generation inherits this gift. And we have to decide whether it's worth defending or not. That's really what's happening in our world today. Is this worth defending? Our friendship between America and Israel has always mattered a lot to me personally. We're two nations separated by thousands of miles, but we are united by some very important ideas. And today, the people of Israel continue to live under the threat of attacks from those who would gladly destroy them if given a chance. 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
0: Glenn, perhaps competition, or is the CCP trying to oppress all data centers? Yes. I'm sure there is competition involved, and definitely CCP is trying to do everything they can. They're spending millions of dollars to try to convince us that they're the grassroots movement to suppress these data centers. Dan wrote in, Glenn, I've been wondering lately how all of the anti-data center push seems so coordinated. While I'm not a fan of them destroying so much farmland, I am curious why we're not putting them in space. Expense, but watch Elon Musk and what he'll do. Glenn, how do we know who the good guys are and who the bad guys are? Good luck with that. Can we use eminent domain to tear down the Obama Center and build data centers there? Why tear it down? It looks like it's something that you could put servers in. Big ugly box.

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2: 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We all saw what happened. 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
2: Last hour, we were talking about the data centers. And, you know, you can be against data centers for a lot of really good reasons, especially locally, if it's being done in the cover of darkness, if they haven't answered the power question, et cetera, et cetera. But you do also have to answer the other question on if the United States does not build these data centers, who is going to control AI? And the answer to that is China. We are in a race against China. And it is more dangerous than the race for the nuclear bomb. Let me say that again. The race for AI is more dangerous than the race for the nuclear bomb. If China gets AI, AGI, ASI, they will control the world for as long as you could possibly see out. And if we don't have the structure, we can't compete. And some people will say, well, you know what? China's not that bad. China's really, really bad. Really bad. And we have soft-pedaled because we've had this stupid policy for so long of, you know what? If we just bring them up and you know, show them how to make money and everything else, they'll be just like us. Well, they're not like us. They never have been like us. It is a completely different culture and a very dangerous culture, the way it is being understood, especially by the current president of China. And this is a long history in China. I picked up a book, I don't know, a couple months ago, started reading it, Stephen Moser. It's called The Devil and Communist China. It's interesting to me that Stephen is writing about the devil and communist China because he went over and he was doing work years ago in China. And he was a researcher and I believe he was a scientist and an atheist. And what he started to uncover in China kind of opened his eyes to a lot of things. He's not an atheist anymore. And Stephen joins me here in 60 seconds to kind of give you a quick look at how bad China really is, what really is behind China. We'll do that here in just a second. First, let me tell you about Relief Factor. Make a statement that sounds really obvious. Your body is supposed to work. 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When everything is working, you don't notice it. 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Stephen is with us. He is the author of The Devil and Communist China. Stephen, welcome to the program. I'm glad you're here.
3: It's good to be with you.
2: So tell me about your history. When you went over to China the first time, what were you doing over there? And you were an atheist, right?
3: I was, yeah. I had been at Stanford University where there are a lot of atheists. And I was in the anthropology department. I was picked by the U.S. State Department to be the first American social scientist on the ground in China. I went to live in a commune. It was called Equality Commune, believe it or not. Equality Commune. It was anything but equal, of course. The cadres were up here. The ordinary people were way down there. But what caught my attention, of course, was the one-child policy, which began when I was in China. They were arresting women for the crime of being pregnant. And they were taking them, locking them up, forcing them to have abortions and sterilizations. I was in the operating room when they were doing these procedures, Glenn, because I had permission from the Chinese Communist Party to be there. And I'll tell you what, if you witness a third trimester abortion, that is a cesarean section abortion done on a woman who's 7, 8, and 9 months pregnant, who's carrying a viable unborn child, who, if given a chance of life, would live quite well outside the womb. And you watch them kill those babies at birth. You realize that there is evil in the world. You realize that it was for me as if the pit of hell had opened up before me. And in recoiling from that evil, I began to seek the good. And of course, if you seek the good, you'll find God, because he's the source of all goodness. That, in a nutshell, is what happened to me. I found God in China.
2: I have to tell you, it is remarkable to me, because your story starts at Stanford, which is the home of the Human Betterment Society back in the progressive days. I mean, right. It is, you're laughing, you know. I mean, right. Stanford is a heart of darkness, especially when it comes to eugenics and abortion and everything else. It has a really dark, dark past. And for you to be there and then go over, and you were obviously trusted by the Chinese. Why else would they have shown you this? I mean, they weren't, you know, why were you in those rooms? They didn't think you would turn on them, did you? Did they?
3: Well, they didn't want me there in the first place because they had turned down my research. But then the president at the time, Jimmy Carter, brought up the matter with China's leader at the time, who was Deng Xiaoping. And Deng Xiaoping, who wanted American technology and finance and access to American markets desperately to modernize China, said, oh, we'll welcome Stephen Mosier into China. Well, once China's dictator says you're allowed in, nobody at the lower level, all these lower level officials, were happy to cooperate with my research. That's why I was in the operating room when they were doing these procedures, watching these women suffer and leaving China with the cries for help from them ringing in my ears. And of course, I've been speaking out on this in the years since.
2: You write in your book that hatred of God is at the heart of, you know, the ideology of China, communism. What did Mao have to say about God? Can you take us through some of this stuff that made you say that?
3: No, well, Mao's a very interesting character. You know, he at like 3 years old was taken to a local stone god and dedicated, consecrated, you might even say baptized, and given to the power of that stone god by his mother. That's very interesting. His mother always called him the third son of the monolith, the third son of the stone god. That was her nickname for him, which is kind of creepy, if you understand what that might really mean. And then he grew up, and of course, he rejected Confucianism. He rejected Buddhism, which, you know, have elements of light in them, you know, to be sure. But he rejected God entirely. He said that other things and people exist in the world, but they're only there for my use and my pleasure. Imagine a young man with that attitude. There are other people in the world. There are other things in the world, but they're only there for my use and my pleasure. He rejected God. He thought of himself as kind of a demigod, and he was the master of the stage, and he was going to manipulate people. And he did so all of his life. He was a terrible deceiver and manipulator all along, even of those closest to him, his wives, his multiple wives, his close associates. You know, he let his longtime companion, Zhou Enlai, who was premier and worked with them for 40 years, die of cancer because he didn't want Zhou to survive him.
2: The stuff in your book is just remarkable. And I've read books about Mao before, but nothing like this. Explain some of the other things that people just don't know about. I mean, because, you know, people will say, too, well, Mao is Mao, and, you know, it's totally different now. No, it's not.
3: No.
2: Go ahead. Explain that.
3: Yeah, well, it's totally the same now, because what we have now is in Xi Jinping, we have someone who is not the son of Mao's loins. He's not the biological son of Mao, but he is the cultural, the political, the spiritual son of Mao, in a sense that he is mimicking, emulating, copying everything that Mao did, onto the level of purging people that he distrusts. There have been more purges under Xi Jinping over the last few years of more senior communist officials than even Mao did back in the 1950s and 60s. And you think about Mao starting the Korean War, starting the war in Vietnam, sending 300,000 troops to North Vietnam, causing unrest in Malaysia, Indonesia, trying to spread revolution around the world. But what has Xi Jinping been doing in the Middle East by supporting Iran, in South America by supporting Venezuela, and of course, with his constant attacks threatens to attack on Taiwan. He's following the exact same playbook at home and abroad that Mao did. And it's a frightening thing for me to see history repeat itself this way.
2: What does the world look like if they win the AI race?
3: It looks like a big brother looking over your shoulder all the time and telling you exactly what to do in Chinese. there's no exaggerating that whoever gets a dominant AI first gets access to the world's financial system, for example. So all of your money in your bank accounts disappears, or at least it's under their control. The social credit system that we have in China today gets applied all over the world, to the United States in particular. What is the social credit system? The social credit system in China is that you cannot go to a bank and withdraw money unless you've said nice things about the Chinese Communist Party on the internet. If you criticize the party in social media, your social credit score goes down. You have trouble getting a loan to buy a car, buy a house. If your social credit score falls too low, you can't get on a plane. You can't leave China, of course, but you can't even fly on a plane within China. You can't use a high-speed rail. All doors are shut to you. You can't get a government job. You have trouble getting any job at all. They're monitoring everybody in real time at all times in a kind of high-tech digital dictatorship. And boy, so we don't want that here.
2: Can you explain what civilization practice stations for the new era are, or what they used to be?
3: Well, civilization practice stations for the new era are places of worship that have been set up by the Chinese Communist Party, where people are supposed to go to worship China and the Chinese people and the leaders of the Chinese people, namely Xi Jinping, as a kind of demigod. It's a quasi-religion, Glenn. Of course, communism as a whole is a quasi-religion, right?
2: Yes.
3: It attempts to set up heaven on earth, causing tremendous destruction and human loss in the process. But they also
2: go ahead. I'm sorry. No, finish.
3: They also have this kind of this fascist view as well. The Chinese Communist Party is trying to undermine its legitimacy, or rather reinforce its legitimacy by saying that the Chinese people are a superior race. It all sounds like Mein Kampf written in the 21st century for the Chinese people.
2: They also have, and we've heard this, that they are replacing the Bible. Are the people, do they have to go to these former churches, now these, what did I say, they were practice stations? Are you forced to go there? Do people choose to go there? And then they're rewriting the Bible to things like thou shalt have no other gods before you than the CCP kind of stuff.
3: Right, yeah. This all plays back into the social credit score as well. If you go, if you visit the Xi Jinping app, and everybody has to have a Xi Jinping app on their phone, and read the daily gospel from Xi Jinping, you get points on your social credit score, and you can ride on the high-speed rail, and you can get a low-interest rate loan. So it all goes back to AI in China constantly watching over the people. And yeah, if you go to the, you're supposed to go to the, attend these propaganda sessions. And if you do, your social credit score goes up, and there are benefits. If you don't, your social credit score goes down. But the Bible, they're rewriting the Bible to conform to communist fascist ideology. And the example I like to use is the woman caught in adultery, where Christ comes on the woman who is being stoned to death in adultery and says to the men surrounding her, let he among you who is without sin cast the first stone. And they all go away abashed because none of them is innocent. Well, in the Chinese version, Christ comes upon the woman caught in adultery, tells the men to go away, and then in the communist Chinese version, stones the woman to death himself. That's what the Chinese Communist Party is trying to do to the gospel and to our Lord Jesus Christ. So, it's vicious, God. It's ongoing, it's constant, it's 24/7, and it's governed by Chinese AI, which we do not want in control of the world.
2: Steve- Stephen, I'd love to have you on for a longer discussion about China as we go forward, because I'd be fascinated in hearing your take on what is happening with Taiwan and also the possible collapse.
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3: I do, and they're collapsing because they've killed 400 million unborn children over the last 40 years. The population is aging and dying. They're collapsing because they've overbuilt 70 million empty apartments, never be occupied in China, because the people who would have occupied them, the young couples, they're gone. They were killed in the one-child policy. And they've lost the export sector of the economy because of the tariffs that have been imposed by the Trump administration. So they're under a lot of pressure. And they're able to string this thing out longer, I think, than people would imagine. But when the collapse comes, it will come suddenly overnight. And China will be a very different place.
2: What does that mean for the rest of the world? Have you noodled that at all?
3: Well, I think
2: if China collapses.
3: Well, it depends on the nature of the collapse, but I think we're going to be going back to a kind of warlord system where individual provinces, which are the size of European states, local leaders take control. China falls apart for a while. And then hopefully in decades to come, recoalesces under a system that resembles Taiwan, for example, or South Korea or Japan. That's the most hopeful future. There are less hopeful futures, of course.
2: The name of the book is The Devil and Communist China, From Mao Down to Z, and it is well worth your read. You've never read a book on China like this before. The Devil and Communist China. Stephen, thank you. As always, we'll talk
3: again.
2: Thank you, Ben. You bet. All right, let me tell you about our sponsor. Our sponsor is SuperSure.
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2: You know, there is something, let me see if I can find it here. There is something I wanted to share with you today that is really quite remarkable about, I think I had it. Yes, it's quite remarkable. It is what Karl Marx, what his father actually wrote to him. And I was looking through a bunch of stuff for Father's Day, and I found this letter from Karl Marx's dad. And I thought, oh, that's a nice Father's Day note. Not, you know, they were really estranged. They, you know, he had a real problem with Karl, and. You know, Karl Marx, he lived off of his father forever and never. I mean, look at the mayor of Seattle. Same story. Frankly speaking, my dear Karl, I do not like this modern world, which all weaklings use to clothe their feelings when they quarrel with the world because they do not possess, without labor or trouble, well-furnished palaces with vast sums of money and elegant carriages. This embitterment disgusts me, and you are the last person from whom I would expect. What grounds do you have for it? Has not everything smiled upon you ever since your cradle? Has not nature endowed you with magnificent talents? Have not your parents lavished affection on you? Have you ever, up to now, been able to satisfy your reasonable wishes? And have you not carried away in the most incomprehensible fashion in the heart of a girl whom thousands envy you? Yet the first untoward event The first disappointed wish evokes embitterment. Is that a strength? Is that a manly character? That's Karl Marx's own dad. And how many dads can look at their own kids if they are in college and say that about them? You have had everything handed to you. That is the problem. Everything that is handed to you, you do not appreciate. You never earned. All right, more in just a second. You don't want to miss the last few minutes of today's program. Next.

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1: Keir Starmer just resigned, but does it actually mean there's hope for the UK? 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
2: Right now, all major highways and interstates around the Birmingham area move.
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1: 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I was type 2 diabetic and I was severely overweight. 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
4: There's so much going on at torch250.com that you just engage with your family. You're going to learn all kinds of stuff. You'll be entertained all through the summer with good, wholesome stuff that actually teaches your children some values and principles. I have to tell you, I am not a soccer fan. I don't really care about the World Cup. But I have to tell you, I want to be in some of these stadiums. What is happening in the stadiums? The one with Australia and the U.S., where they were, you know, singing, Take Me Home, Country Roads, and the whole stadium just broke out. I mean, it was amazing. And then at the end, they get together. The U.S. team goes out in the center of the field, and they start to pray. Unbelievable. Just great messages coming out of soccer. This summer here at the FIFA World Cup in the United States. It's really amazing. I want to introduce you to a new friend of mine, Bishop Kai Dewar. He is, one of, I think, seven, pastors, priests, rabbis that will actually stand up in the churches and in the pulpit and stand up and say, "We're in trouble. Return back to basic principles. We're in trouble." And he wrote a really great, thing about Britain is not the exception. Britain is the warning. And he was talking about the, you know, the situation there with what's going on with the grooming games. He said, gangs. America should not view Britain as a foreign country. America should view Britain as a glimpse into a possible future. The forces reshaping Britain are not uniquely British. They are Western. The same institutional pressures, cultural assumptions, and political fears exist on both sides of the Atlantic. This is not fundamentally an immigration story. This is a story about institutional cowardice. Everybody knew every civilization survives or falls on its willingness to tell the truth. Britain's institutions increasingly chose comfort over the truth. This is not a failure. Failure is when you don't know. This is a betrayal. Betrayal is when you know and you do nothing. He's a powerful, powerful bishop and a powerful voice, and we welcome him to the program. Bishop, how are you, sir?
5: I'm good, Glenn. Good to be with you. Nice to see you again.
4: Yeah, good to see you. Good to see you. First, can we start with the news of the day? Starmer is leaving. I don't know what the breaking point was there. There's been so many that have been missed. What does this mean?
5: Well, it means that one, when you and I were together in London on the 16th of May, what I said about Keir Starmer's days being numbered came true. Secondly, it means that this country is about to get an even worse prime minister than the one we're kicking out if Andy Burnham becomes the next prime minister, because nobody talks about the fact Andy Burnham was mayor of Greater Manchester and was actively involved in covering up the grooming gang scandal. So it's one mess to another. The frying pan to the fire is the old analogy we use here.
4: How is that possible? How's it possible that he's the guy?
5: Because Labour, like they were with Starmer 6 years ago,

0: have gone, he's our only option. And what we'll witness sometime between now and September is a coronation of the man they used to call the King of the North, who is absolutely despised in the South, and Labour go ahead and push this agenda even further. You know, there's an organization in the Manchester area called MEND. They are Islamist supporters. And this is a man, this is an organization that Andy Burnham, as mayor of Greater Manchester and the Greater Manchester governing body, used to do speaking tours with. That, you know, they did public events together. So I expect nothing to change. What I'm expecting is this country is going to get far worse for the next 3 years.
1: Oh my gosh. I mean, I don't know how much more you have left in you. I mean, it's getting really bad.
0: I believe we're on the verge of another Cromwellian level event in the United Kingdom.
1: Explain what that means to Americans.
0: So we had a huge civil war started by the fact that Oliver Cromwell and King Charles I came to blows over the rule of Parliament. And Charles I still pushed for that supreme power of the monarch. Oliver Cromwell and his associates pushed for the sovereignty of Parliament. And ultimately, they convicted the king of treason and beheaded him. That moment for us as a constitutional monarchy was a very, very dark moment in our history, because the country went through years of civil war between the king's forces and the people's army under General Cromwell. And ultimately, Cromwell himself became a dictator when he took over Parliament. So we're on that precipice. You can feel it's palpable in this country, that civil war is not just foreseeable. You know, we've got high-ranking retired military officers now talking about civil war is now inevitable in the United Kingdom. And if it happens, it's going to be fought largely on a sectarian principle, because I think the greatest pushback is going to be, you know, British citizens of every faith fighting against this Islamic agenda and a well-armed, well-equipped Islamic force that seems to be being prepared. I've just whilst I was waiting to come on the show now, I've just found out what used to be a holiday camp is now being prepared to have another 3,000 illegal immigrants put into it, and it's being kitted out to look like an army barracks. 3 weeks ago, I was on the streets of Liverpool with an organization called the Liverpool Guardians, and I saw for myself. Even now, with the grooming gang scandals going on, there are still gangs of Islamic males patrolling the streets of Liverpool, looking for victims to sexually abuse and to rape, and using taxis and shops that sell these, you know, these vape cigarette things and all of this lot to actually perpetrate this agenda, because they believe it is their religious right.
1: You say sectarian, but you're, I mean, no offense, you know this, Bishop. Your churches are dead. I mean, they're not. The king at the head of the church is King Charles, not Christ the King. I mean, you told me yourself when we met, I was stunned by this. There's seven of you that are willing to speak out in the entire kingdom. There's seven of you.
0: Well, thanks to that day that we met, that number is now starting to grow, but there are. You're right. There are only seven of us that have stuck our head above the parapets. The church has turned on us. Half of society has turned on us. I've had multiple hit pieces done in the state media and the press in the United Kingdom. I'm called Britain's far-right bishop. I'm Islamophobic, homophobic, transphobic, every phobic under the sun. You know, I'm apparently the most dangerous man in Christianity in the Western world. I'm certainly the most divisive man in Christianity.
1: Makes you famous. That's good.
0: Well, I mean, they did me a huge favor because they put my name in every house in this country. The other side of that is, of course, that I have to deal with the fact that I live under three active fatwas. I have to have security in certain events that I do now with church and conferences. I've had no income at all since October 2024. I've had one unsuccessful attempt on my life already. This is the reality of what we're dealing with, yet I'm undeterred because, as you know, with what's coming up in the midterms in the US, we are fighting not just for a political environment. We're fighting for the very soul of a nation.
1: I hope more people are understanding what you just said. We are, thank God, we are not close to a civil war. I mean, we could quickly, but we're not there. And even for saying that in your country, I mean, you know, you, I hate to say this to you, but you know this, you probably have jail time ahead of you for even saying that if things got into a civil war situation. What does that actually look like? Civil war in Great Britain in 2027, 26?
0: If we get to that point, you will see the mass number of patriots in this country that are what is deeply concerned about the direction this country is going. The fact that this country is losing its identity, is losing its heritage, and that is being deliberately replaced and deliberately targeted, suddenly begin to rise up. And the driving force that so many people talk about here is, why are the vast majority, some 98% of the illegal immigrants coming into the country, all of Islamic, all from particular Islamic countries, and every single one of them is a fighting age male. The number of females and children coming into the country, if you're talking about claiming asylum, it's a point of a percentage in comparison to the rest of the people that are coming. And then we have idiots in this country, and I'm not careful in my language, as you know, Glenn, but we have idiots like Liverpool that declares the city, or the region, I should say, a sanctuary city. And now they have more than 2,500 illegal immigrants pouring in per day. So the number of sexual assaults has gone up astronomically. When I was there a few weeks ago, sexual assaults is still around 580 per month taking place.
1: Oh my gosh.
0: The police claim that only 85 to 90% of sexual assaults actually get recorded. So if you think, if it's, let's be generous and say it's 10% and 580 are being recorded with the police, that's close to 6,000 sexual assaults and rapes taking place every month just in one city. So this whole thing that Rupert Lowe's rape gang inquiry exposed has not gone away at all. And the government, the local councils, the institutions are still active in helping cover it up, because it's far easier than to act like it doesn't exist, or let's not talk about it, than it is to be called a racist, because we've had decades where we've been told that saying anything about radicalized Islam, which is Islam in general, is a racist. And I am forever beating my head against the rocks when I cry aloud and spare not, as the scripture says, that Islam is an ideological religion. It is not a race. So it is not racist to criticize it. It is not racist to go against what they are trying to do with Islam. And fundamentally in the UK, which should be a warning shot, the flare in the sky, so to speak, for America, is the ultimate goal is the replacement of your laws and your institutions with Sharia law.
1: What can the people of America do to save ourselves that you guys didn't do? Because we are behind you, not very far, but we are behind you. What are the things that we should be doing right now? And what are the things that we can do to help you? I mean, I'm really concerned, Bishop, about, I was over with Tommy and you, and I said to you, you know, you guys don't have a Martin Luther King example. And unless the church is leading this, you're going to get violence. You have to, before the heart of the Christian is completely closed, you have to appeal and be able to take the blows to the head and never, ever strike back. That's the only way this will break through. And, you know, there's no Christians. I mean, there's you. The Christians have got to get involved in this over in England. So how can we help you? And what should we be doing that you made the mistake and we're about to?
0: My take on the answer to that, Glenn, is quite unique, because my number one cry to the whole of America would be to simply say, to look at where we are and see where you could be heading. And whatever you do, with everything in you, do not let the Republic fail. Because if free speech, if freedom of religion, if everything that America has built over the last 250 years, the freedoms that the Western world are currently enjoying and hang on to by the skin of our teeth because of the beacon that is the United States. If the Republic fails, the Western world is lost. And you, for everybody listening, you need to understand our salvation, Europe, is once again looking to America as its salvation politically and economically, because we cannot trust our own governments. We cannot trust our own institutions. This year is the most critical year in your electoral history, because this midterm will determine whether or not the Republic remains. And if you lose the Republic, like I said, the Western world, certainly Western Europe, is gone. When free speech goes silent in America, it dies in Europe. When liberty is restrained in America, we are borderline communism in Western Europe. And what we have been through in Britain is because people refused to actually stand up. They refused to push back against the media narrative, against the leftist liberal agenda, against the globalists that are trying to force the whole of Europe and ultimately the whole world to bow down to their wicked and evil agenda. And I would say the biggest thing you can do to help us, fight with everything you've got to stay free.
1: Bishop Duerr, I'd love to have you on again. We pray for you every night. Thank you so much. Thank you.
0: Thank God bless you, sir. God bless.
1: You bet. Let me tell you about Z Factor. Boy, if that isn't a wake-up call, I don't know what is. You can skip breakfast. You can skip leg day. I usually do. But sleep? Skip sleep? No, your body starts sending you warnings. Maybe it starts small, a little fog in the morning, a little irritability. You blame it on the coffee being weak, whatever. But it builds. Your immune system slips. Your memory short circuits. Your patient evaporates. And your patience. And then it's all happening.
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I have to tell you, you know America is on the ropes, especially after hearing, you know, Bishop Kai, what he just said. Wow, was that a sobering message. You know it's on the ropes, not because of what he just said, but because soccer is beginning to make sense in America. We're getting, like, you're seeing soccer news and you're like, wow, that's really great. I think I might be a fan of soccer. What the hell is happening to us, America? Sober up. Sober up. We'll see you tomorrow. In the meantime, pray, pray, work hard, study, question everything, and may God save the Republic.

0: 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In October of 1985, President Ronald Reagan delivered these remarks about America's commitment to stand with Israel.
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4: Now, this 25th anniversary of 9/11, the Tunnel to Towers Foundation remains committed to honoring the heroes shaped by that day. Heroes like NYPD Detective Victor Vargas, a U.S. Air Force veteran who died from pancreatic cancer after serving in the world.
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6: My name's Phil from Beverly, Massachusetts. I've lost 88 pounds with Awaken 180. I was type 2 diabetic and I was severely overweight. I got to do something because what I was doing wasn't working. The GLP-1 was a thought, but I don't really like putting chemicals in my body. So I've been on Awaken 180 for a year ago this month. 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
1: Welcome, everybody, to Clay and Buck, Monday, June 22nd edition of the program. Our main man, Clay, is on vacation this week and next week, so strap in for a Buckathon, my friends. We are going to be diving deep into all the things that matter and hoping that our buddy Clay and his family are having a great time. Some much-needed rest and relaxation, catching some rays and hanging out. And of course, he'll be psyched to get back right after the 4th of July weekend. Let's talk news right off the bat here, shall we? We got more progress in those U.S.-Iran peace talks, which I want to bring to your attention the latest on that because, well, it's kind of a big deal what's going on there. I think it has both implications, very clear implications for U.S. national security, as well as the election cycle. And we'll have that discussion here because it does really matter here at home. So Iran, all of it, the Hormuz, the Strait of Hormuz, as it is also known, the situation of the nuclear inspections. I'll bring you up to speed on all of this shortly. We also have UK. I don't know how many of you really care about this, although I view the UK, other than the fact that, yes, the Earl of Sexton has declared that the England national team will win the U.S. World Cup, or the U.S.-based World Cup, I should say. Some of you are giving me heat for that. You know what? I'm just calling balls and strikes here. Or goals and offsides, if you will. That's what I'm doing. And I'm sorry, I'm not taking off my red coat and my powdered wig. I just happen to think that Harry Kane is going to lead his team to greatness. But other than you all throwing tomatoes at me for my soccer take, the UK's Prime Minister, Keir Starmer, has announced that he is resigning. Disastrous, this guy. Complete and utter catastrophe. Trump has been giving him the rough stuff for a while now, as he should. Total textbook failure of governance in the UK. So I think there's some interesting takeaways that we have from that. Also, some updates on the Israeli and Hezbollah side of the Mideast peace, really Israeli Hezbollah slash Lebanon side of that negotiation. We will have that discussion, which I am looking forward to. And we got a guest, Linda McMahon, education secretary. She's got some great stuff to talk to us all about. You know, I want to spend more time talking education in general here on the program. I think it's an area that all of you care about. All of us care about, and it certainly could be a whole lot improved. And so it's one of those mandates under the Trump administration that we all want to see success, but it doesn't get a lot of the media buzz. So we'll talk to Linda McMahon, the education secretary, about that. Before we get into the nitty gritty on the Iran deal, which is one of these things we're going to have to continuously follow because it does change and shift day to day. I just wanted to say to all the dads out there, I hope you had a fantastic Father's Day. I really felt like there was a particular, at least online from the degree that I can gather this, there was really more of a Father's Day celebration, more of a vibe from people than I have seen in a while. I think that is in part because of this second Trump administration bringing a degree of sanity to all things, including we can have a great day for the moms and a great day for the dads. And in fact, mothers and fathers are absolutely critical, should be celebrated. If anything, I think you could make a case that we should have, you know, a federal holiday for Mother's Day and a federal holiday for Father's Day. These are areas of our society that should get a whole lot more attention and praise in the pop culture than they do. And I felt like this time around, and maybe it's just because my wife, Carrie, thank you, Carrie, made a beautiful tribute to me being a dad for 14 months. Now, honestly, those of you who are dads already know this. It's just the greatest thing. It's just the greatest thing. I don't know what else I could say about it. You already know that. And I think I love being a dad more than anything else that I've ever experienced. So it was so nice to see a lot of people just celebrating their dads, celebrating being dads. And then you had this from the New York Times. You really, folks, whatever you think the reality is in these lib media newsrooms, however crazy you think they are, they're crazier. And I think that they're insane. And then they reach new levels. It's Father's Day. You would think that we could just have one day where we say, you know what's great? Men who are dads, either being dads or having been dads, can we just do that? One day we get for the dads out there. You know, yeah, I get it. Mother's Day, more flowers, more gifts, a little, you know, there's a specialness to Mother's Day. But the dads just kind of want a high five. We want a high five and maybe a little peace and quiet to watch some World Cup highlights from the weekend. My wife gave me exactly what I want, which is I said, honey, I just want to have a nice weekend with you and Speed and Spice and just Ginger Spice, my dog, and just hang out. That's it. That's all. It was perfect. What wasn't perfect, though, is when I looked at the New York Times and their main Father's Day editorial. Their choice on this Father's Day, and like I said, you cannot make this stuff up. You cannot come up with a different version of this. It is the following. To my daughter, my gender was never complicated. To my daughter, my gender was never complicated. You might say, hold on a second. What is this? Why would they be doing this? And to that, I would just say, oh, it's because they're writing about a woman who claims to be a man being a dad when she's actually a mom who has taken testosterone and grown some facial hair. This is what the New York Times presents to everyone. To my daughter, my gender was never complicated. They will not allow for dads to have their own day. We have to have a mom who thinks she's a dad celebrated on Father's Day. I mean, imagine for a second, you know, you had had it in a different context. Oh, it's the beginning of Black History Month. And somebody wrote an editorial about how, you know, what we really want to celebrate right now. People who identify as African-American, who aren't, like Rachel Dolezal, who aren't, but therefore expand the definition and expand the celebration of Black History Month to people who aren't black, but claim to be black, which we know is a real phenomenon that has existed in this country. People would rightly be completely and utterly, you know, astonished. They would say, what is going on here? And that is my reaction to this, as I read this in the New York Times over the weekend. I sit here and I say, why can't they just back off for one day? But see, this is when you understand that whether it's race or gender communism that you want to call it, their decision making is to always be on offense. They can't put it away for one second. They can't let dads have a day. It has to be hijacked in the pages of the New York Times as Trans Dad Day. They can never allow us to have a celebration of anything traditional in the culture without the counter celebration of something that is absolutely and utterly confused and confusing. And I just saw a lot of this stuff from the left wingers over the weekend, and a lot of the craziness in this article. And you're reminded they have not changed one bit. They have shifted nothing. They have not conceded any ideological ground. They simply lack the power now to force you to bend the knee. So, you know, I have to remind myself of this sometimes. because I want so much for Trump and leading this Republican Party to achieve so much that I also can have. Of course, I'm human. I have frustration. You know, why hasn't more of this happened? Why can't more of that happen? I even told when Clay and I saw Trump a year ago in the Oval, I said, sir, the only real complaint that I have right off the bat is you fix the border so quickly that now we all expect everything else to be fixed quickly. And of course, that's not possible. But I have to remind myself that Trump is if anything, I think, a wall holding back so much of this madness. And it takes a lot. Because the pressure valve, or the pressure everywhere without pressure valves, the pressure to bring down some of the foundational elements of our society from the left is so pervasive, and it has not stopped. They are absolutely ideologically committed to this stuff. I saw more of this, by the way, with regard to prison abolition over the weekend. But, you know, you even had the mayor of Chicago, Brandon Johnson. His city still has a pervasive crime problem. And let's just speak honestly about this. When we say a pervasive crime problem, we mean that too many people in Chicago are being shot, and a vastly disproportionate number of the people being shot are black. And this should be stopped. The same way that Trump brought down the crime rate in D.C., we should bring down the crime rate in Chicago, right? No, instead, in D.C., Brandon Johnson is focused on, they had this whole committee to look at the impact, here you go, the impact of being, of anti-trans violence. This was also from this weekend. The mayor of America's third largest city had a group that looked into, a specially pulled together committee to look at anti-trans violence in Chicago. Not violence in general. Not, hey, guys, how do we stop the shootings? How do we deal with anti-trans violence? And this is what the mayor of Chicago wrote. For too many transgender Chicagoans, the sense of belonging they deserve in their city has been denied by exclusion and barriers to opportunity in spaces that should feel safe and welcoming. Since declaring a trans femicide state of emergency. Let me repeat this. The mayor of Chicago has declared a, quote, trans femicide state of emergency. He then goes on to say, our administration has strengthened the city's capacity to support LGBTQ plus Chicagoans. This framework builds on that work by centering the voices and lived experiences of trans Chicagoans to chart a path toward a safer, more connected city. The mayor of Chicago will call together a special committee in order to look at how to stop anti-trans violence, which, I mean, what are the numbers? We're really, the trans community is less than 1% of the population overall in general. So you're looking at how many cases here versus the, I don't know, 500-600 murders a year in Chicago, which have become far too common. Is that right? Guys, I'm going to the top of my head. I think it's something like that. 400 or 500, maybe. Far too many. But this is how powerful the ideology is. You see this? On Father's Day weekend, they have to talk about being a trans dad. On Father's Day weekend, they have to say, not, we want more young men to survive into adulthood so they can become fathers themselves, bring down the violence in general in Chicago. No, it's, let's really spend time and resources on anti-trans violence, which is a phenomenon that I'm sure if you looked into the numbers, barely exists at all. But these are the race communists. These are the gender communists. This is how they are. You can't even have a Father's Day for fathers without being told that it's actually about something else. Don't ever forget that, my friends. All right, we'll come back into the Iran deal here coming up in a moment. And also, I might talk to you a bit about the latest on a prison abolitionist, which is exactly what it sounds like. One of them making headlines over the weekend, too. But here's a stat that will put you on alert. Last year, 1 in 6 Americans lost money to digital fraud. And when I say lost money, I mean an average of more than $1,400.
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2: Because we're going to need some time for that one. But I mean, we started off the show today talking about the New York Times Trans Dad editorial as their main piece on Father's Day. And then also I mentioned to you Brandon Johnson and his focus on anti-trans violence this past weekend. The team pulled the stats for me on Chicago. I was right. No surprise. You're talking 400 or 500 murders a year, depending on the year, some much worse than others. 2021 was 804 murders in Chicago. I mean, that is staggering. If you were to make Chicago in 2021, if you were to extrapolate the numbers for, to, say, compare it with New York, which New York is about 4 times the size of Chicago, give or take, you'd be at 3,200 murders, which, you know, again, doing the math on this, which would be worse than the worst year in the history of New York, which was 1990-1991, when it was you know, a complete mess there. So Chicago has clearly had massive crime problems. It has been going down in recent years, but like I said, it's on track to be about 400 plus this year. Still way too high. Way too high. Then there's this was remarkable stuff. I saw this over the weekend. A 13th congressional district candidate, Daria Lisa Avila Chevalier, who is a prison abolitionist, was asked, I believe, by Ben Smith in an interview here. Oh, no, she was asked by somebody else, but it was reported on by Ben Smith. She was asked in an interview, what should happen to somebody who should kill somebody else? I mean, I went to a sentencing last week. A man killed another man, didn't know the person, just sitting on a stoop, got an 18-year prison sentence. Should that person not go to prison, and what should happen instead? And this is what this Democrat candidate for Congress in New York said, quote, so, you know, for prison abolitionists, I think a lot of folks misunderstand what that vision of the world actually is. Why is there so much harm in our society? And then she was asked again, but what should happen to the murderer? By somebody else. This was asked, do you not incarcerate the murderer? And she said, you know, again, I'm talking about this question between the distance between the world we want to see and the world we're at. Because her answer is, no, we don't incarcerate the murderer. This person is a Democrat running for Congress, everybody, in New York. This is what we are up against. It's Crazyville. All right, yesterday was the first official day of summer, longest daylight of the year. If you got plans to be outdoors and you're on the go this summer, take along a pair of Rapid radios. These operate like the walkie-talkies we had as kids. 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
10: Good morning, I'm Leah Brandon. What a judge has decided regarding consolidation of murder cases for Damian McDaniel. Details on the way. 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
13: My name's Phil from Beverly, Massachusetts. I've lost 88 pounds with Awaken 180. I was type 2 diabetic and I was severely overweight. I got to do something because what I was doing wasn't working. 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
11: I think it breaks them so much more that you forgave them. 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
14: I believe you're worthy of love and you deserve love.
11: It wasn't nearly as bad as...
16: And this prison abolitionist. Now remember, yes, they want to abolish prison, but the prison abolitionists, and this is a real movement, really, in fact, in many ways, the intellectual foundation of the BLM movement, if you want to know the truth. Every major community organizer that would be out there at the height of BLM 2.0, reminder, how many guys were killed in Chicago, right because of BLM in 800 almost? Yeah, 800. 800 people. 800 people just in Chicago. And a reminder of this too, that was in 2020, when about half the year we were, or not half the year, 3-4 months we were on lockdown, when there was almost no violence. And then of course BLM. So it's not just that was an astonishingly high year of violence in really every major American city, thanks BLM, but also in a condensed time period because there were months of lockdown, of true lockdown, when really very few people were going out at all. But if you push on a BLM activist, or if you go to the degree that they've done reading on the subject matter, which is an open question, but some of them have, you will find a prison abolitionist. And they choose that term because of, yes, that's right, of course, the moral high ground of the abolition of slavery. You know, you're opposed to, they call themselves

0: abolitionists, you see, because historically the abolitionists are the good guys, which is, of course, true. But the prison abolitionists are lunatics. So it's a very different application of the term. And so that brings me to this New York congressional primary going on tomorrow. Let's say, Buck, why do we even care? Well, because it gives you a sense of what's prominent right now among Democrats. For anyone who thinks, oh, because of Trump's complete the whooping that he handed out to Democrats in 2024, they must be moderating. They're offering up somebody who's less crazy. Absolutely not the case. They are every bit as wacko. They just lack the power to institute the wacko-ness, if you will. And so this is why tomorrow you've got New York's 10th, 12th, and 13th congressional districts with primaries underway. This one, New York's 13th, is Upper Manhattan and the west part of the Bronx, which is, I mean, this is a straight-up Democrat stronghold. I don't even know. I couldn't guess at how many Republican votes happen in New York's 13th, but it is a sad number, I can tell you that. But this candidate that I mentioned to you, Chevalier, is that how we pronounce it? Do we say Chevalier or Chevalier? Do we stay with the original French? A Chevalier in French is like a person who's like a knight on horseback, right? Cheval is a horse in French, I believe. So, all right, guys, it's been a while since I've, you know, studied up on my French. But so anyway, Chevalier, Daria Lisa Avila Chevalier, she is a Democratic socialist. She's a Columbia University grad student. I wonder what she thinks of Israel. I haven't looked it up. I think you could probably guess. Where does she stand on that one? And she's a PhD student. So we're talking about as wacko as you're going to find, but she's very likely to win. And remember, if she wins the primary, she will be in Congress. The Republican has no shot here. And don't call me and get mad. But Buck, if we give up, guys, it's like a 80-20 Democrat district. I mean, this is a complete Democrat stronghold. Upper Manhattan, you're not going to find a lot of Republicans. So she is the choice of not just Mayor Zoran Mamdani, but also of Bernie Sanders. That's right. Bernie is still out there giving endorsements to people left and right, and he's fundamentally trying to undermine the United States of America. He is. I'm sorry. I found this just as I'm talking to you. She has openly rejected AIPAC money. We know what the subtext is there, right? She wants, quote, babies, not bombs. Again, attacking Israel funding. And she is a prison abolitionist, and she is a really serious challenger right now. She's a little bit behind in the polls, a little bit behind to this guy, Espaillat, who is currently the five-term Democrat incumbent, five-term Democrat incumbent, and he's the Congressional Hispanic Caucus chair. Is it Espaillat? My Spanish unfortunately fails me because I don't speak Spanish. But it's like a 50-50 shot right now in the betting markets. But I just want you to know, as we sit here talking, this woman is a very close call that she may be the same person who, when you ask her, when Democrat journalists ask her, should we lock up a murderer? She starts blathering to them nonsense like, you know, for prison abolitionists, I think a lot of folks misunderstand. But should we put a murderer in prison? They ask her. I'm trying to answer the question, she says, which is what we do is that we put people behind bars in traumatizing conditions. They cannot actually reflect on the harm they have caused or feel any remorse because they're just trying to survive on the inside. They are being traumatized day after day. And then they bring that trauma back to their community, et cetera, et cetera. Ben Smith, this is what I was thinking of. The Ben Smith of the New York Times says, can you get a little less abstract? Like watching a jury vote on the guy, he's guilty. Should he be sentenced or not? Chevalier, well, this is what I'm saying is what when that happens and someone who has sat in so many courtrooms, all of this is tragic. The fact that the murder happened is tragic. It's all just tragic, you know, so I have always focused my attention on how to create a system where that's not so tragic. Again, the question, my friends, should a guilty verdict for a murderer result in a carceral prison sentence? She won't say yes. Because she fundamentally, ideologically does not believe that people should lose their freedom even if they viciously murder other human beings. Because it's mean to the murderer. This actually exposes for all of us something that we need to keep in mind about all criminal justice and all of these matters, which is that to be extremely, extremely lenient on the murderer is to be extremely unfair to not just the victim and victim's family, but future victims as well. One of the great, and I will tell you this, and people will argue with me all day, they are wrong. One of the great lies that we have all been deeply immersed in recent decades, I mean, because of civilization undermining efforts like the so-called Innocence Project or the city of New York's disposition to the quote, Central Park Five. One of the great lies that we have been told is that locking people up who do very bad things doesn't make us safer. And even in addition to that, the death penalty does not, in fact, deter crime. It does deter crime. For all of human history, it has deterred crime. Because you stop somebody who is a threat to the public from ever getting out. And also, it turns out that people who are thinking about doing really bad things don't want to die. Some portion of them don't, in fact, want to face the death penalty. And so they will change some of their behavior. Now, this is just logical, but that actually goes contrary to the so-called consensus of criminologists. And it's all left-wing blather. It's all nonsense. But we still deal with this to this day, people saying that locking up the 1% of any, or it's less than 1%, but say the 1% of society that commits 60% of the violent crime, that incarcerating them does not make us safer. Of course it does. You can, in fact, incarcerate your way to safety. You just have to make sure that people get a fair trial and that there's, you know, that you're upholding the standards that we're supposed to about beyond a reasonable doubt and all the rest of it. But in Manhattan, they might elect somebody who disagrees with all that. She also completely disagrees with, remember, endorsed by the mayor of New York City, endorsed by Bernie Sanders. She is an emblem of the left from the national level attention and national level money going into this race to help her try to unseat a 5-term incumbent. Why would Democrats do this? Well, because the Democrat left actually calls the shots. This is cut 32. This is this woman who wants to be the next 13th congressional district rep. Play it.
1: All deportation is wrong. Is that something you still believe?
2: That phrase, yes. I still believe that all deportations are wrong.
1: That would seem to also include people who were convicted of breaking U.S. criminal law. Is the deportation of those people wrong?
2: Yes. To subject someone who has committed a crime to both a criminal system and then additionally to an immigration system and then deported and ripped away from everything they know and love, that is also punishment. And that is punishment not on the basis of the crime they committed, because they already served their time when they were processed through the criminal system. It is double punishment. And if we truly believe that double jeopardy is something that is unconstitutional, something that is unethical, something that is against the principles of equality in this country, we cannot subject people to that on the basis of where they were born.
0: So you heard it from her right there. This Bernie Sanders and Zoran Kami Mamdani endorsed would-be Democrat member of Congress. Really more radical than AOC. And this is important to remember. People say, oh, AOC is too radical. She's increasingly mainstream for Democrats. I think she is mainstream for a Democrat among Democrat primary voters. This woman is a little bit to the left of AOC, at least in what she's willing to say out loud. And here she will tell you that if somebody crosses our border illegally, let's say for the third time, they've already been deported, and they rape and murder somebody here on U.S. soil, we need to keep them here and give them food and medical care and housing and everything else forever, or for the term of their sentence, and then let them stay here. Foreign national, doesn't matter. We shouldn't deport anyone. Anyone can come. Anyone can stay. even if not only do they break our laws with their status in terms of immigration, but whatever heinous acts they commit here, they get to just stay and be a part of the American family forever. This isn't just some theoretical. This isn't pulling from the craziest comments online. This is a Democrat who could very well win a congressional seat in New York City, my hometown. And she reflects much broader sentiment within the Democrat Party that you are going to see, especially as we start getting deeper into the presidential election cycle. And my point to you is just remember this. And I remind myself, too, because I don't want to be too hard on the Trump administration. I support them in all aspects of the mission. Once these commies get any power again, you're going to be your mind is just going to be blown by how crazy they are. They have learned nothing. They change nothing. Well, they want to change everything, but they have changed nothing about themselves. And you won't be able. All you can do is keep these people out of power. All you can do is prevent them from having the force of government to use against all of us to do crazy things. Yeah, I know it's not exactly an optimistic sense, but it's the truth. 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
14: And all the rest here. Just want to also tell you, we're going to talk Iran stuff coming up here. I'm just going to give you the latest on the deal, oil, the economy, you know, all that stuff. We'll make sense of it here together. And I think it's good to keep an eye on it. I don't want us to be, you know, it's one of these things where it matters enough that we have to stay on it, but I don't want to spend 3 hours a day talking about it because not that much is moving on it, right? So I'll just give you the updates. We'll get into that coming up here shortly, and that will be, I certainly hope, a very fruitful discussion. I'm also pulling up here some of our talkbacks that came from the guys. What talkbacks did we have? I saw the list, and I sat here with you, and I made the list disappear right when I was about to. Oh, here we go. Talkbacks. A, B. Let's do A first up. Hit it.
15: I think it is very funny that Clay started out as the one watching The Crown and obsessed with the royal family, and he's the sports guy. Now you guys have flipped roles, and now Buck is talking about sports all the time, and he's talking about how he's supporting England. So it's kind of funny you guys have had this role reversal thing going on.
14: You know, I hadn't really thought of it that way, but Jeff, you're kind of right. It's a bit of a switch. I'm always like, who cares about the royal family? We beat their asses in 1776 so we could just laugh at their tea and crumpets from afar. Crumpet, not to be confused with a strumpet. Different things. And sure enough, I just have this feeling that England is going to win this World Cup. They haven't won it in 70 years, give or take. And I saw them play a phenomenal first game. So I just think, but yeah, you're making a very good point here. And I'll take all the heat, all the incoming on this one. I placed a little wager on England to win the whole thing. So I put my money where my mouth is, and we'll see. B, podcast listener Thomas in Albany, hit it.
16: In reference to Friday's discussion about fatherly tips I pass along, I always say real men don't run in the rain. So if it's raining, we're at the baseball fields, we have to go to the car, we're coming out of the grocery store, we have to go to the car. If it's raining, I always walk, and I make my sons do the same.
14: Interesting. Huh. Real men don't... I'll tell you, I embrace, but it's always warm where I am, right? In Miami. So I embrace, if the rain happens, I just get wet. I don't run, so I can sign off on that aspect of it. I'd never heard that rule before. That's an interesting one. C, Scott in Houston listens on KTRH. Hit this one, guys.
17: G'day, Scott in Houston. I'd just like to point out, you know, after you're talking about the reflecting pool, that if Trump personally cured cancer, CNN would criticize him for putting oncologists out of work.
14: Scott sounds like he's an Aussie. Yeah, very cool. Yeah, I think that that's true. And the fascination from the media on hoping the reflecting pool is some big failure does tell you a lot more about them than it does about Trump. We'll get back into that as well as Iran coming up. Stick around.
3: 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Clay Travis and Buck
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0: Welcome, everybody. Second hour of Play and Buck kicks off right now. Thanks for being here with us. And let's talk Iran deal, shall we? The Iran deal. It is complicated what's going on right now, but it's important. And we'll certainly make sense of it all here together. Before I give you my sense of it, I always think it's important to set the stage with just the facts, or just the first line, if you will, the people that are firsthand dealing with it. And that would be J.D. Vance in all of this. There's currently a negotiation happening in Switzerland, which I hear is lovely this time of year. I was very disappointed, though, when I found out that the town where they are holding this is Bürgenstock. And team, would you believe it, has nothing to do with the very hip sandals that all the dads out there know you're clearly allowed to wear with socks or without if you want. But Birkenstock does not come from Bürgenstock. Who would have thought? It's just a coincidence. I was really bummed. I thought I was going to learn about the town of Bürgenstock being the birthplace of this incredible footwear, which I think my dad had a pair of Birkenstocks that lasted him like 30 years or something. But no, maybe you're not as disappointed as I am. Okay, whatever. The point is, the team is saying that they are hideous. They're not. No, excuse me. They're very sensible. You put on your Birkenstocks, usually with your socks. You get in your Subaru and you go to the drum circle, and that's just how you roll. There's no need to fight that flavor. You know what I'm saying? You just roll with it. Okay. In the town of Bürgenstock, whatever, J.D. Vance was there, and he's updating everybody on the progress. This is cut one. Listen to what the VP has to say.
1: Yesterday was a very, very good day. We made a lot of good progress. We did exactly what we wanted to do, which is accomplish four things for the American people. First, we wanted to build a mechanism for keeping the Strait of Hormuz open. It is open. We've seen, of course, gas prices and oil prices come down, millions and millions of barrels of crude and natural gas flowing through the Strait of Hormuz that weren't flowing before. The Iranians have agreed to invite IAEA inspectors back into their country. That is a major milestone for the American people, and the first step in permanently denuclearizing or permanently ending a nuclear weapons program in Iran. And that's exactly what we wanted to do. That's exactly what we asked to happen. We made a lot of great progress on other nuclear talks.
0: Okay. I think the best way to get into this now is assessing it in two parts or two pieces. One is, call it Hormuz / oil, right? The Strait of Hormuz component and the nuclear component. Those are the two twin pillars. That is the tango and cash, the Turner and Hooch of this situation, right? It's those two are the central aspects of the deal. So let's look at what the vice president, first off, he said. What he said is that there's going to be, or you have gas prices having downward pressure. That is accurate. There is downward pressure. The problem we have right now, and I'm not trying to be sour on this one, but the problem we have right now is that the Strait of Hormuz is currently not, even if it is open, there's a difference between open and trafficked at the level it was before all of this. You see what I mean? You can say, hey, my restaurant is open for business. But if patrons are still scared and think that you have, a salmonella outbreak in the kitchen, it's not really open the way you want it to be, right? If you're at 10 or 20% of tables that you were doing before, to belabor my restaurant analogy a little bit. So as of today, the Strait of Hormuz typically would handle, let's call it 100 to 140, 150 vessels a day. And of that, about 50 were tankers, oil tankers. So you had about 20 to 21 million barrels a day going through there, which is roughly 20% of global oil supply. JD is saying oil prices are down a little bit. That is true. They are sub $4, which is good. They are still, however, higher than they were before this whole Iran, Iran war. We got to come up with a good catch-all term for this. But the Iran conflict, how about that? Before the Iran conflict broke out, we broke it out. You are now at about 20 to 50 ships. So call it a third of the vessel traffic, 30%. Now, that's a lot better than where it was. And so that certainly shows progress. Anybody who is going to complain to the White House right now about the status of these negotiations will be slapped down with that figure to say, hey, guys, it's trending and give JD and the team more time in Bergenstock. It's trending in the right direction. It's going to get where we need it to go. I certainly hope that is the case. I think it is possible that that will, in fact, be the case. But I'm not counting any chickens before they hatch or counting any tankers before they transit. I'm waiting to see how this whole thing plays out a bit more. The strait is open. It is not being used at the levels we need it to in order to keep gas prices heading in this direction. By the way, I don't think anything that I'm saying right now is controversial, unfair, or even really arguable. Okay, I'm looking at where things stand right now. The trend is moving in the right direction, but it has to keep going in this direction because 30% traffic through the Strait of Hormuz is not going to be sufficient. If that can, now, I understand this is where allies of the White House or people that, you know, think they're doing a great job would shout, of course it's not going to. Okay, maybe. Maybe it's not going to stay at 30%, but there are issues of insuring the vessels. There's Iran saying just a couple of days ago, oh no, it's actually closed now because of what's going on in Lebanon with Israel. So there is some uncertainty around that component. And it is a mathematical fact right now that if you only have 30 ships instead of 100 to 150 ships going through the strait for the next, call it 90 days, the price of oil is going to start going up again. So the current reality is not sufficient to sustain the positive trend. So that's on the oil Hormuz part of this. It's getting better, but it has to keep getting better or else it's going to be getting worse. Again, calling the balls and strikes here. Okay, now on the nuclear component of this, this is where there's some positive news, and this is where I think you can see the administration is going to focus more effort. But remember, there's also a timeline here. By the way, J.D. Vance, I want you to hear from him as well on this one. This is cut three. He's just saying that it's not just America that wants this deal, which is, I think, important context for all of this. Play three.
1: This is not a deal that the United States is imposing on the region. This is a deal that the region has desperately asked the United States to put in place. Obviously, the headlines have been very focused about what's been going on between the United States and Iran, but this region has been a basket case for a very long time. And what the president has set us to do, again, lay the foundation, see if we can get to a permanent peace. If we can't, the president of the United States still has a lot of options to accomplish America's security objectives, but he has certainly committed us to this pathway for now, and we're going to keep on working and seeing what we can accomplish.
0: Now, let me tell you how the opposition is running with this, just so we know all sides. See, you and I like to know how the other side is thinking, how the Democrats, how the anti-Trump voices out there. We know our argument and our side of it. We also know their side. They'd make up our side. They don't even care. They lie about what we think, what we say, what we do. We should know how they're positioning it. The Washington Post writes the following. Vance says Iran agrees to nuclear inspections, as under Obama deal. Now, you're going to hear a lot more of this. This is the way they're going to attack the nuclear component of this. They're going to say that this is exactly where we were with the JCPOA, the Joint Comprehensive Plan of Action, which is the most Obama-ist Obamaist description of it, the Joint Comprehensive Plan of Action, right? Is this how we're going to clean up the break room microwave, or is this how we're going to do international policy? It's a Joint Comprehensive Plan of Action. Whatever. Keep it as vague as possible, because if you actually say anything about what the deal is, then people could hold you to account for it, right? So, like the Affordable Care Act, I think they learned their lesson. It's not affordable at all. It makes it unaffordable. So they left the JCPOA very broad and vague and bureaucratese-like. That's what they wanted to do. They're now saying, of course, that this is just getting us to where the JCPOA was. J.D. Vance retorts with this, coming out of Bergenstock, Switzerland. Quote, this is a major milestone for the American people and the first step in permanently denuclearizing or permanently ending a nuclear weapons program in Iran. The Iranians, of course, have threatened to walk out of negotiations because Trump warned that the U.S. will hit them, may hit them, I should say, hard, very hard again. And they're still going back and forth on this one. Look, this is very important to keep in mind, because you're going to hear a lot of talk of this JCPOA, which Trump said was a terrible deal. Here's the difference between Trump and Obama on this issue specifically. Trump's threats have weight. Trump's threats have meaning. In fact, you could say that Trump dramatically increased his leverage vis-a-vis the Iranians by showing, I will blow up a lot of your stuff and hobble your military and tank your economy, or you can play ball. The Obama approach was simply be nice and I'll be nice and we can all be nice and let's be nice to each other. There were no teeth in it. No one in Iran believed for one second that Obama was going to blow up anything in Iran, no matter what they did on the deal. And as we know, they were cheating on the deal, but put that aside. No one actually, Obama didn't think that. The Iranians didn't think that. Clearly, you're in a different position with a Trump administration that says, we want to do things, as Trump would say, the nice way. We want to do things the nice way. But we've shown you that we can do things the rough way, which means that there's real leverage going forward against these Iranian negotiators and what's left of this Iranian leadership. So they know that this team means business. That is different. And it actually goes to the core of the Donroe Doctrine. That's obviously for the West, but you get what I mean. The Trump Doctrine on foreign policy. The Trump Doctrine on foreign policy is you mean what you say and you say what you mean, and you're willing to throw a punch if you have to. It's very straightforward in that respect. And I think that is one thing that keeps this in a different category than that JCPOA, is that Trump means it. And he will drop the hammer. He's proven that. Whereas on the Obama side of it, it was just keep bribing them and hope that they get nice. Keep playing nice with the Iranians, even while they're doing terrible things and killing Americans and spitting in our faces and all this. Keep doing the nice things, because fundamentally, Obama and Obamaists believe that the problems that emanate from Iran are the fault of America. And I know that that is going to explode your mind for a moment, as it does mine, but it is true. The Shah, the coup, 79, the way we're mean about Islam or whatever, it's our fault. They view the terror state of Iran's transgressions as an outgrowth of American failure. And therefore, the Obamaist view is we have to find a way to make them want to be nice again, because they're not playing nice because of us. And you and I both know that ain't the way Big Daddy Trump looks at this situation at all. So that part of it is fundamentally different. 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
0: There is perception management operations underway on the Iranian side and somewhat on our side, too. This is cut four. Play it.
1: What we told the Iranians yesterday is when you guys engage in what us millennials might call trash talk, you can't expect the president of the United States not to respond and not to correct the record. So when they say things that aren't true, the president is going to respond to it. I'm going to respond to it. Americans are going to respond to it. When they make threats that aren't rooted in reality, they have to accept that the president of the United States is actually going to set the record straight. That's all that happened. So yes, there was a little bit of threatening. There was a little bit of whining. But at the end of the day, the talks continued and we made great progress.
0: So he's saying that a lot of the stuff is gamesmanship. And what you're hearing reported in the press is meant to influence as well as inform. And this is why you're going to hear stuff from Trump. You're going to hear stuff from him on the Iranians that sometimes are a little bit bellicose, perhaps a tad aggressive. He's not always going to sound like the Iranian mullocracy and him are going out to play 18 holes of golf. But that's OK. That's all part of this process. He wrote just 29 minutes ago. Everybody is fully aware that Iran will agree to have major weapons inspections in order to ensure nuclear honesty long into the future. So Trump is saying, okay, sure, others have talked about nuclear inspections as the way to know whether they're cheating on the deal, but we're going to make sure that they have enough teeth that if they play games, then Iran's going to know that they're going to get hit. And they're going to get hit hard. And this is all part of getting to the place where we can agree these negotiations have been victorious, if you will. Born on America's darkest day of September 11th, the Tunnel to Towers Foundation has been helping America's heroes ever since. Heroes like Fire Captain Andrew Donner. Inspired by the bravery of New York City firefighters on 9/11, Andrew devoted his life to serving his community. He rose through the ranks of his fire department, sharing his knowledge, training rigorously, and leading with courage. But after a brave battle, Andrew lost his life to lung cancer caused by occupational toxins. 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
5: 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She finally turned pro. Now, she just needs a stage worthy of her talent.

0: Americans can expect continued declines in energy prices.
1: That's the key. That was from Energy Secretary Chris Wright. So I think a guy who's pretty cued in or clued in both to energy prices. And what he's saying, if that's true, is going to be incredibly meaningful, which is the trend is your friend. The trend right now is energy prices going lower, which will result in good things for Republicans in the midterms if it were to continue. His point to me, however, again, the honesty hat is the one hat that I held. We wear a lot of different hats here. Sometimes we're really serious. Sometimes we're having fun. Sometimes, you know, I talk about sports. Mostly Clay talks about sports. Different hats. But the honesty hat is one that we always have on, both of us. And to be honest with you on this issue means telling you I'm not as certain as the energy secretary. Now, he works for Trump. He's got to stay on message. I get that. But I'm not as certain as he is that the gas prices are going to continue to go down no matter what with Iran. That I don't think is reality. If things were to go off the rails with the Iranians and let's say we decided to hit them again, as Trump said we would on Sunday, so this isn't coming out of thin air, then I think you would have. Remember, it's about whether people, and I've been telling you this now for a few months, will international oil conglomerates be able to tell their ship captain, hey, I promise you it's safe, you won't be kidnapped, you won't be blown up, and we have insurance for the ship so that if something were to happen, it's covered. That is the real test. And I think that we are moving certainly in that direction, which is why the prices are moving along with it down. But if that changes, it doesn't matter what the president says or anyone else says for that matter. The price of gas is going to go up. This is also why, going back to what I said before, when you're talking about this president and his ability to say what he means and mean what he says, this is cut five. Fox News's Trey Yingst said the following about where this president is. Play it.
2: I think really an important point here is what the president is leaving on the table as it relates to the Strait of Hormuz. He says we may take over the Strait if we have to. I'll blow the S out of them. And he is talking about the fact that if the Iranians try to close the Strait of Hormuz, not only will the U.S. open the Strait, they'll take control of the Strait and be the guardian angels of the Strait of Hormuz and the Middle East, and then ultimately take a percentage of the oil that is passing through. And again, this is an indication that President Trump is signaling to the Iranians that are currently at the table in Switzerland, make these concessions about your nuclear program, adhere to the memorandum of understanding, or there would be serious consequences that would actually reverse what they are trying to do, saying that if they don't make a deal, we'll collect tolls, the United States of America.
1: Now, I ask you, given the parameters that I discussed with you just a moment ago, if this were to come to pass, if Trump has to tell the Navy, if Secretary of War Hegseth has to deploy or further deploy the Navy to secure the Strait of Hormuz while Iran is claiming that there's continued aggression, as in that they're going to be hitting ships as they can, it's not if it is technically safe and technically open, will the ships go through? Will people take that risk or will they wait? Now, I'm sure that we could establish full control of Hormuz and essentially, oh, by the way, J.D. Vance. Oh, guys, let's go to him taking questions right now. Let's do it. J.D. Vance is in Switzerland. He's taking questions. Go for it.
3: There was a moment yesterday when Araki came into the room and did not greet you. You guys did not shake hands, and then he walked out of the room. Did you feel snubbed by that? Did you feel it was an intentional move on their part? How did you interpret what happened?
4: No, I mean, I trust me, I've spent a lot of time dealing with the Iranians over the last few months. Sometimes I find them extremely confusing as negotiators. But look, we had a little press conference. They obviously don't quite have the same First Amendment protections in Iran that we have in the United States of America. We talked to you guys and then had a series of really good meetings. What I did find kind of funny is that after that initial meeting, there was this, you know, sort of social media firestorm where everybody said the Iranians are going to leave. And then we proceeded to talk to them for like the next 9 hours. So I would just encourage the media, mistrust a little bit what you see coming out of Iranian social media. They can be confusing to go.

0: negotiators, but we feel like we're making progress. Thank you, guys. Take care.
1: Okay.
2: Well, that we just brought that. That was apparently live just now. So there you go. That is the latest from J.D. Vance. And I think that's very fair. I think J.D. is handling this is a really tough situation, this negotiation with the Iranians. And a part of it is, what are the Iranian negotiators slash regime? What are they doing as a signal to us versus what are they doing as a signal for back home, if you will, and their control, their continued control of Iran? There's certainly going to be some saber rattling from their side that's not really so much meant to scare us, because that's not really going to happen. Certainly not going to stare down Trump on this stuff, but is more to show, oh, don't worry, we're fighting. You know, we're fighting too. We're not just conceding to these, to the great Satan of America, yada, yada. You get all that. So that is a part of this as well. What I think makes this so different, as I've been saying, is that they recognize the might of the American military just so greatly surpasses anything that they have in response that we can essentially hit them at will with almost no hit back, except on this issue of the Strait, which I've been thinking about this, analyzing this, as has anyone who's been a Mideast analyst for decades. Now, this has always been the choke point, and this is what's caused concern. Is that you don't have to be able to go toe-to-toe with the American military in any context to threaten slow-moving, giant, soft-target oil tankers right off your shore. That's not a hard thing to do. And the threat alone may be enough. We may establish control of Hormuz, actual operational control, but just the Iranians saying, someone's going to get hit, someone's going to get got, that may be enough to prevent the kind of traffic we need to go through for oil prices to continue to go down. So this, I think you see now that that's the key in all of this. And that's the part of it that has to continue to be worked out. Senator Cory Booker, for example, the Democrats, they don't like this deal. That's not a surprise. They don't like Trump. Also not a surprise. Here he is. This is cut nine. Senator Booker making the case against it. Hit it.
3: Right now, Iran has billions and billions of dollars of benefits. It's almost as if American dollars, American resources are now going to be used to help rebuild Iran while we are continuing to carry the bill for it.
4: So what is the alternative then to ending the war?
3: Well, the alternative is not having a president that led us into this war, that surrendered all of our leverage, that is giving Iran everything they want and achieving none of the specific goals that he said he wanted. We have a disaster for a commander-in-chief who's leaving us with less and less good choices.
2: That's just a lot of words to say the Democrats hate Trump. Because there's really nothing in there of substance on this. Remember, we still have a negotiation underway. And so I've tried to be mindful of this as well. In that negotiation, you can't say what is won and what is lost because you don't really know. Now, I have been a little bit critical of the way this was presented from the Trump side of things because he was saying the Iranians are so desperate, they want a deal. Well, they're not so desperate that they won't hold out for months of continuous wrangling and trying to squeeze more out on their side of this than before. So I do think that there was a bit of a exaggeration of how much we had the Iranians right where we want them, because they have pressure put on us too. This was not a one-way pressure valve. That is just a fact. Okay, there's no real arguing this point. There is pressure going in both directions because of the Strait and because of oil prices. So I think that's really critical. But in terms of Senator Cory Booker saying, hey, like, he's just like, our commander in chief sucks and I hate him and he's the worst. Okay. Yeah. We get that, buddy. That's not a big surprise here. And they offer us on the other side of things a future that would be quite different. They offer us, I think, these Democrats, the kind of leadership that you could expect from, say, a commander in chief Harris. And just to give you a little sense of what that might be like, or could have been like up to this point, I'd even put it in those terms. What would it be like if we had a Commander-in-Chief Harris directing the military and military strikes? She went on Don Lemon's podcast. I didn't know Don Lemon was still doing things. Apparently he is. among the dumbest broadcasters I've ever interacted with. And I mean that. Not the single dumbest, but among the dumbest. And more than being dumb, really just incurious. No interest in learning anything that he does not think he already knows, which is a really just a bad, bad place for somebody in the news and information space to be. One of my favorite things about this job is that I have a constant imperative to learn more, get smarter, and get better on these issues so that I can present you the best possible analysis, information, the best possible show that I can from my side. Clay does the same thing. We're trying to learn more and get better all the time for you to make this as worth your time as possible. And I think that is great because I have this incentive to just read more, learn from more experts, consume more, bring you the best. Don Lemon thinks he is the best. And I know because I used to work with him at CNN, so I'm not just making this up out of nowhere. This guy thinks he's really, really smart. He is not. Kamala Harris, here she is explaining this. She could be a commander in chief even in the future. But if she were currently, you'd be hearing stuff like this. Play 11.
5: I really, truly believe this. We each have light inside of us. And we need to know that that is what inspires our hope as much as anything external to ourselves. And when we feel that and not allow an election or an individual to dampen that light, and instead let that light kind of carry us, in particular through moments of darkness, that we not only act on that hope, but we inspire that hope in each other. And in particular at this moment, it is so important that we not only have hope, but that we understand that that should be a verb.
2: Extra points if any of you can tell me what that is supposed to mean. It means nothing, but what did she even think she was saying as she said it? Kamala Harris is truly like a corporate DEI, a mandatory corporate DEI seminar brought to life, given the form of a political candidate. You just have to sit there and you're supposed to listen and you're supposed to nod your head and pretend that this means anything. And yet she was a couple hundred thousand votes away from being president, everybody. Democrats offered her up before. And of course, Clay, and he's not here to defend his position, so I will not take any cheap shots at this position because he probably is right in the end, which is sad for me. Thinks that she's going to be the nominee. And that's not crazy. It could be very much the case. And she is just completely and utterly unqualified, incapable, and would be disastrous, but we'll be told by Democrats she'd be better than Donald Trump on all this stuff. Somehow she would know what to do. Meanwhile, I don't even know what she thinks she's saying when she sits down on Don Lemon's podcast and bloviates about the hoping hope of hopeness. All right. Most of us guess our way through our health issues and the questions that pop up. Unless you have some pre-existing serious digestive issue, you're probably guessing what foods to eat or supplements to take. And then we wonder why some things make us feel worse than others. The truth is we don't know. We just guess with the little info we have. 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
2: Mark in Tulsa, Oklahoma wants to talk. What's up, Mark?
16: Hi there. Yeah, I love Trump's threat of physically taking over control of the Strait of Hormuz, and I know people's concern is boots on the ground. I just wanted to point out we don't necessarily have to have boots on the ground or personnel on the ground. We have plenty of autonomous drones and in the air. We have boats that are the drone boats that we rescued our sailors with. I'm sure we have other resources we can use on land. I think it sounds like we could physically secure the Strait of Hormuz with no personnel in harm's way. Just wanted to kind of get your thoughts.
2: I don't think it's there yet as an option. I appreciate what you're saying, and there's some truth to what you're saying. We can't control territory, meaning like the country of Iran, just from the sky. That's unrealistic. That's not going to happen. You ultimately need people walking around on the street who have guns, who are the good guys, or else the bad guys with guns control what's going on in the street corner. We don't have enough drones. We don't have enough control of airspace to ever be able to change that reality. In terms of the strait, yeah, I think autonomous drones and autonomous boats are certainly a part of that package that keeps ships safe. But the problem becomes, like I keep saying, will an oil super tanker say, I'm going to make this run or not? And if they don't feel safe, it doesn't really matter what the battlefield reality is in that moment. Thanks for calling in, buddy. Appreciate you. Dan in Aventura, what's going on, Dan?
11: Oh, hi, Buck. It's a real honor. You know, I listen to you guys all the time. You're terrific, different personalities, and that's what makes it so good. I told the nice young man who answered the phone, excuse my voice, Buck, I'm getting over a cold.
2: You got 20 seconds.
11: Okay, yeah. Just three words for the words that Donald Trump really has to find the courage to follow. Finish them off. That's it.
2: All right, thank you, buddy. He says finish him off. A little tough. A little tough. Might talk more about that. If you guys want more on it, let me know. I can get into what finishing him off would look like tomorrow. We got Secretary of Education up next.
6: Speaking truth and having fun. Clay Travis and Buck
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6: All right, hour three, Clay and Buck kicks off now, and we are joined by Education Secretary Linda McMahon. Secretary McMahon, a pleasure. Thank you for being back here on the show.
7: Well, thank you for having me. It's great to be back on to talk with you and your audience.
6: We have so much to dive into, and so I want to jump right to it. First of all, the anniversary of Title IX is tomorrow. This is a flashpoint for a whole bunch of reasons in the realm of education. What has your department been doing on Title IX as we approach that anniversary? I know there's a lot of moving pieces here.
7: Well, there certainly are a lot of moving pieces. I mean, from the very beginning, you know, President Trump, with his executive order, clearly stated there would be no men and women sports. And I think that that's something that has resounded very loudly with the American public. They were very much on board with that, and we have found that there were, you know, some other colleges and schools who actually had traveling teams with transgender students that were not only using the same facilities, you know, men or boys going into girls' facilities, but also, unbeknownst to the parents, when they were on those traveling teams, there would actually be sleeping arrangements where there would be the boys sleeping with the girls. And so we've tracked a lot of these things. We have really gone after them. We want to make sure that our girls and women are treated fairly. There should be no men and women's sports at all or sharing their personal facilities. And we've just recently opened three new investigations. One was in Cabarrus County Schools in North Carolina, and that was with multiple female students, reported that they were required to dress and undress in the presence of males, and that the district just ignored them and ridiculed them and dismissed their pleas for protection. And she said, and one student even said, well, a former principal said there isn't anything the district can do to protect female students and that girls can go somewhere else if they feel uncomfortable. So we're clearly going to not let these kinds of things stand. We're just going to continue to go after them. And also, there was another investigation we opened in Buncombe County Schools in North Carolina. Same thing. A girl was being forced to share female-only restrooms with biological men. And then a third one was in Ann Arbor Public Schools. And that was also Monroe Public Schools and the Chippewa Valley School District in Michigan. Pretty much same thing. And in Monroe, girls were allegedly discriminated against by requiring the volleyball team to compete against teams with male athletes. So some of the same stuff is going on, and we're just not going to sit back and say, well, you know what, we've talked about that, but we're just going to let it ride. Absolutely not. Not only is the Department of Education, but the Department of Justice, clearly on board with making sure that Title IX is enforced not only as the president has directed, but also as the majority of Americans feel are the correct things to do.
6: Madam Secretary, my understanding here is that the California Interscholastic Federation, so the body in California, obviously a very Democrat-controlled state, that makes determinations about things like men and women sports for high school teams, that California has taken the position that they don't have to comply with where the actual federal government is on Title IX. Can you just update us on where that is and what enforcement mechanisms, you know, for blue states, essentially, that want to say, we're going to do it our way with the trans students, we don't care what you say, what happens?
7: Well, I can tell you, you know, that, well, we concluded that, you know, that the CIF, which is the California group that you mentioned, did violate Title IX, and we've referred the case now to the Department of Justice. And the Department of Justice has filed a lawsuit to protect, you know, women's sports. And, you know, in the final analysis, you know, we do have the ability to withhold federal funding. So we're going to see where this case goes and how resolute, you know, California is in maintaining their position. But it's clearly, we believe it is clearly against Title IX and how the courts have interpreted Title IX. And so that's how, you know, we're going to continue to pursue this. And when we have finished all our investigations, just as we've done in California, we do turn it over to the Department of Justice. So, you know, they will pursue that.
6: We're speaking to Education Secretary Linda McMahon. And Secretary, tell me about, this is something that is really important to a lot of folks listening all across the country. And that is the efforts of the department with you running it to try to return more and more of education back to the states where it belongs instead of it all being federalized and bureaucratized. What's been going on there?
7: Well, you know, since the very, very beginning, you know, when I first took office, the president made it so clear. He said, look, you know, we have clearly failed our students. The Department of Education was established, you know, in 1980, and since that time, we have spent $3 trillion to watch, you know, our scores, our NAEP scores, which are our national report card, continue to decline. And, you know, there have been several national programs that have been tried to put in place, but we really found out that one size does not fit all, and what works for one state does not work necessarily for another state. And so the president certainly charged me with returning education to the states. He said it should not be, you know, ruled from Washington, D.C. However, that's not to say that the federal funding, which is Title I, which is IDEA funding, and all of those things, you know, won't continue. Of course they will, because those are, you know, laws, you know, they're in statute. That is the law of the land. And Congress appropriates that money, and it's a pass-through to different agencies to the states. The Department of Education is simply a pass-through for that funding. We don't educate anyone. We don't hire any teachers. We don't set curriculum. And really, it was just a continuing, growing bureaucracy in Washington, D.C., which was creating more regulation that states had to comply with. And our students were continuing to do worse. So we were failing. So it's time to reset education, and that's been the goal for me since I first took office, to reset education, to return it to the states, and to eliminate this bureaucracy in Washington, D.C.
6: Well, can you give us some more on the elimination of the bureaucracy, or at least the cutting back, paring back the tentacles of education stretching from the federal government in D.C. all across the country? You talked about how the states and their important role in it and how you're trying to transition education, more of education, back into the hands of states, which is great. How's it going with cutting the Leviathan, if you will? How is that process coming along? And Ms. Secretary, could I ask you, are you advocating for closing? I mean, if you could, would you tell Congress we should close the Department of Education entirely by the end of Trump's term, or where are you on that?
7: Well, when the president asked me to take on this job, he told me that I would be a success when I had put myself out of a job. So when I am asked by Congress, you know, why am I taking the direction I'm taking, I'm saying, well, you know what? I'm operating under the executive order of the president of the United States and this administration to better serve the students in our country by returning education where it belongs to the states. Now, we've had so much bureaucracy, so much has resided in Washington. So the way that I have asked Congress to look at this is to, I have signed interagency agreements now, 14 interagency agreements, to administer the programs that some of them are currently being administered by the Department of Education. And so we're going to co-administer those programs with these different agencies. And this, by the way, this is done all of the time in Washington. You sign these interagency agreements. It's almost as though you contract with a different agency if they have a better process or a better system to distribute funding or to operate policy. And so it's commonly done in Washington. And, for instance, one of the first interagency agreements we signed was with the Department of Labor. There were about 43 different programs of workforce across all agencies of the government, 43, mind you. And so we really do believe that those that were in the Department of Education could best be processed by the Department of Labor. And it's just been so successful so far. We've sent out $1 billion in grants to I can't remember how many states and territories at this point, but it has all just worked incredibly, without a hitch. Now, when you are no different than any other merger or any other combination of programs, when we first went over to labor, we had to make sure that our distribution system worked with theirs, because that's the end goal, that funding would go out through the system in labor and not through the system in education. And so we spent some time making sure that that would happen and happen correctly. So we removed that bureaucracy. It's going very, very smoothly. We've actually now detailed what we call detailing some of the experts from the Department of Education over to the Department of Labor to make sure these programs are working, in sync. And so the main goal, I call these my proof of concept, is that these programs will be handled better, more efficiently, without and with less bureaucracy in different agencies. So, as I say, we've now signed 14 of these IAAs. Now, signing them is very different than implementing them, but I've asked Congress, when I've talked to them, to say, let me show you, let me prove that this can work better, because ultimately Congress has to vote if the Department of Education will be closed. Congress will have to vote on that. And, you can't ask Congress to do something and just say, well, we think it'll work better this way, but let's show you that it'll work better this way. And that's where we are at this moment.
6: Secretary McMahon, before we let you go back to fixing education as much as you can nationwide, it's a pretty big deal, not a small task, and very important to everyone listening. On a fun note, if you will, or a more fun note, I know the Department of Education has concluded a 50-state History Rocks tour to commemorate America's 250th birthday. How's this been? What's this all about?
7: Well, we had so much fun doing that over the last few months, and this was, part of the 250th celebration of, our country's founding. And we actually took a civics, it was a program that we took to different schools, some elementary, some middle, some high schools all over the country, and it was a contest. I mean, kids got on stage. It was almost like Family Feud, some aspects of it. But there were national questions about civics and the history of our country combined with state questions about, their civics programs. And so, I mean, there wasn't any really big prize except, hats and T-shirts. But these kids had such fun in these assemblies, these programs, competing against one another. And but the bottom line was that they actually did learn a lot about civics and about history. Who was the father of our country? I mean, it goes back to as elementary as that, as to really specific questions. And they did incredibly well and had a lot of fun doing it. So we were very happy to do it in all 50 states.
6: Secretary McMahon, Appreciate you being here with us. Keep up the good work and enjoy America's 250th, as I know you will.
7: Thank you so much. Appreciate the time. Bye-bye.
6: As our nation prepares to celebrate 250 years of independence, we're also reminded that freedom is a blessing and comes with a responsibility. That's to encourage and support other nations rooted in faith, freedom, and democracy. Israel shares a unique bond with America, one that includes the belief that every person is created with dignity and purpose. Today, that friendship matters more than ever. At this very hour, the people of Israel face ongoing deadly attacks from all sides. 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
3: One of those things that, like I said, doesn't get the headlines, but really does deserve a lot of attention, and put education and the DNI both on my lists of things where the director should be finding out how to wrap it up, you know, how to close the doors of the institution as gracefully and quickly and efficiently as possible. Because the Department of Education, again, it's really a misnomer. It's just a jobs program. It's just a pass through for federal dollars that go to schools anyway. They don't, as you heard from the person in charge of that agency, they don't educate anybody. So what is the point? The point is to create really a federal bureaucracy that, whether it's a Republican or a Democrat, has an ideology of centralizing education and imposing a one-size-fits-all policy, and also making sure that there's just a ton of money flowing into these programs without accountability. Now, Trump's team and Secretary McMahon are trying to turn that around, right? But it's a steep climb. We'll take Mark from Phoenix. He listens on KFYI. Hit it.
4: I need Clay back immediately. I'm tired of hearing you poo-pooing everything about this Iran conflict and Trump. We need to be done with that already. Thanks. Bye.
3: I didn't poo-poo the Iran deal. I don't know what you, Mark, buddy, I miss Clay too, first of all. He's only been gone a day, but I do miss him. But I would say this, you have to be fair to what I've said. If the trend continues, first of all, I was right that they were going to get a deal to get a deal. So be fair. I said that about 2-3 months ago now. I said they're going to create a deal where they're going to keep negotiating the deal. So I was right. It's nice to be right. That all said, as I've said, if the gas prices continue to go down, great, it's a win, and then they can figure out the details later. But that's assuming that the gas prices continue to go down. If they don't, we're going to have a little bit of a problem here in the midterms. That's just reality. I'm not poo-pooing anything. And I don't think a fair listener today, Mark, maybe other days I've been a little saltier. I don't think today I have been in Eeyore mode or overly concerned about the Iran deal. I'd be honest with you. I'll take my hits. I love the love, and I'll take the lumps from all of you. I don't think today that's a fair assessment of what I've said. I think that the Trump administration is putting itself in a good position to eventually get to a really good place on this deal. And in the meantime, preventing a major political vulnerability, which everyone, including Trump and JD and all the people negotiating this, know would be a political vulnerability, which is the price of gas going into the midterms. So, again, I think you got to be fair. I think you got to look at what I've actually said today, and there you have it. And also be fair that I told you this is exactly what was going to happen, which I have done for quite some time. So there is that. It is not my first Middle East rodeo, as they say. I guess they don't have rodeos in the Middle East. They have ostrich races. It's a real thing. You know that? They have ostrich races. Ostriches are kind of mean. All right, how would you protect your family from a home intruder? For me, it's not a question because I've got gun safes in my home. 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
5: 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An update on the talks with Iran from Vice President Vance. First, traffic and weather together.
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8: 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She finally turned pro. Now, she just needs a stage worthy of her talent. Next Golf is that stage. A professional women's tour in Florida

0: was that she was talking about.
1: Well, that is, as producer Greg tells me, because she is hoping that you will be unburdened by the words she has said before the words coming out of her mouth currently. Unburdened by what was said before, a minute ago. That is where she is. It makes no sense, but perhaps the purpose is to make no sense and to lull you into a state of, if not confusion, such extreme boredom that you will do anything to make it stop, even vote Democrat. Maybe that is the diabolical plan. Speaking of diabolical plans, we have this situation of the D.C. reflecting pool, which is not something that I would generally think gets a lot of national media attention. But this has become an issue that Trump himself is weighing in on. Now, let's look at this situation. Okay, first of all, Trump just shared this morning the following on this. Oh, wait, do we have a cut on this as well? We have a Trump cut team? I'm trying to find. I've got so much info. Who is it? Who? Oh, yes. Okay. I'm going to get to this here. Let me tee this one up. I will get to cut 25 in a moment because I'm trying to keep up with this. It's a fast-changing story. The reflecting pool is a fast-moving story. You would not think that's the case, but here we are. Trump writes, of the many statues and fountains that we rebuilt, renovated, cleaned, and fixed, the only one that was vandalized was the reflecting pool, which is being taken care of ASAP. It has been given a 300-foot-long gash. Chemicals have been illegally placed in the water, and the beautiful new grass field has been destroyed with a gigantic 8647 chemically carved into it, probably inspired by dirty cop James Comey. I'm just reading you what he writes, guys. Please remember that there is a 10-year prison sentence for the destruction or the attempted destruction of such things, which will be fully enforced. Thank you for your attention in this matter, President Donald J. Trump. So he is really ticked off about this situation, and he's focused on fixing the reflecting pool. There's been a lot of fixing up D.C. on Trump's watch, not just the crime issue, but really, I mean, fixing up, like making it nice. Adding benches, fixing statues, putting up statues, things like that. Making D.C. beautiful again, you could say. And so this is the Lincoln Memorial Reflecting Pool. You all know this. The iconic long rectangular pool, which is on the National Mall between the Washington Monument and the Lincoln Memorial. And it has had problems for decades. Leaks and cracks in the concrete basin. Poor water retention. And recurring algae blooms. That's because the warm weather, right? The sunlight and everything else, algae. Now, I'm not much of a botanist or a landscape architect or any of those things, but I do know that you don't want a lot of algae in your water. That is not good. So Trump ordered this renovation in time for America's 250th, which is coming up here in just a couple of weeks. As a result, they drained the pool, repaired it, and gave it a new American flag blue liner to make this look nicer, make it look prettier, and improve the reflection. It reopened in early June. So the cost of this was something like $13 million. And they're saying, well, after it opened up, there are problems here. Within days, weeks, it turned fluorescent green from the algae. And they're saying large sections of the new blue coat coating the liner detached and were floating around in chunks. And this was a visible mess. So the people in the media are seeing this as, of course, oh, my gosh, Trump. Keep in mind, everybody, how about isn't this such a crazy idea for them? He's trying to make the Lincoln Memorial Reflecting Pool nice. He's trying to make it nice. Can't we all just be rooting for that? He's just trying to make it nicer for everybody, for the tourists. Make it pretty. Trump is not allowed by the Democrats, by the left, to try to make something look pretty for everyone. Truly, this would be to anyone and everyone's benefit who

0: goes to D.C. or who just wants to see the photos of the pretty reflection. Without them, they're just haters. They truly are just haters on this. Now, there have been multiple arrests made for vandalizing a national monument because of what people have allegedly done to this, including the 8647 that was burned into grass on the National Mall. So that's what people are saying here. And now we can, the most prominent case here is David Hearn, 67, three-time U.S. I'm just reading this as I go here. Olympian from Bethesda, arrested after stopping during a long bike tour. He noticed a partially detached piece of the blue liner floating and touched it out of curiosity and was charged with misdemeanor destruction of government property. He has denied vandalizing anything. So, okay, well, what's really going on here? We have the media here, Peter Ducey of Fox News, asking the U.S. Attorney for D.C., Jeanine Pirro, about this. This is how that went. Play 25.
1: President Trump's got a Crime Stoppers tip for you. He says lightweight ABC reporter Jonathan Carl was seen sticking his hand into the pool and trying to rip the rubber off the surface. Judge, is Jonathan Carl from ABC in trouble?
2: Well, you know, it depends. There are several citations that have been handed out to individuals, and these are cases that will be prosecuted to the full extent. If there are more serious products that are put into the reflecting pool to create more algae or a bigger problem, then we'll consider more serious charges. But make no mistake, making D.C. beautiful is a priority, and if you damage, vandalize, or do anything to impact something like the reflective pool, you can be prosecuted.
0: That's pretty straightforward. So now it's just a question of, has anyone actually done that? Is that a thing that is going on? And we'll see, I suppose. We'll see. But I just have to note that even when it comes to something as neutral, you would hope bipartisan, as making the reflecting pool as beautiful as possible, really just repairing it, they root against Trump. This goes to what one of our earlier talkbacks was about, which is if Trump cured cancer, they'd complain that he's putting oncologists out of business. It's true. They just hate anything that he does. Trump derangement syndrome is real. I do think it should be added to the DSM-6. You know, which is the psych manual, the official psych manual. It's at 5, I think, right now. I don't know when 6 comes out. But Trump derangement syndrome is a real psychological condition. It is something of a, I don't know, a anxiety and delusion disorder that a lot of people certainly suffer from in this country. And you see it around the reflecting pool issue, but you also see it around something that is a broader example of just rooting against America in the most sweeping terms, which is people who are upset about the celebration of the 250th anniversary. I don't know what it's going to take. I guess it's not possible, actually. There, we have for a long time been at a place where there's nothing that Donald Trump can be involved in, or even the Republican Party working to implement any aspect of the Trump agenda. There's nothing that he can do that will get universal acclaim on the left. Truly, if the White House caught on fire and Trump called for the fire department, there would be leftists who say, why is he stopping it from this creative destruction? Think about the beautiful White House that could have been built in its place if he had allowed it to burn down. They are nuts. And it's sad and shameful and scary at the same time. All of those things, to have so many people who are so crazy about this. And we're talking crazy Trump haters. Joy Reid. She got fired, right? From MS Now, formerly MSNBC, because MSNBC became such a laughingstock, they had to change the term, to change the designation of it. And Joy Reid here, this is what she's saying about this upcoming 4th of July. Listen to this. Play 26.
3: In many ways, and with apologies to my dear spicy white friends, because I know that my white brothers and sisters do love a 4th of July. It is Independence Day. Everybody's barbecuing. It's a thing. I can promise you, black folks, we will take that day off. we will barbecue because we off. But black people, that nobody black I know is really excited about the 4th of July, because it is what Frederick Douglass said it is. It is the celebration of slaveholders who freed themselves from having to pay taxes to the crown for their slave empire. And that is what it is.
4: Whoa. this woman was paid millions of dollars a year to have her own show to comment on news and to tell the public about things, including American history, at a corporate media outlet, NBC, MSNBC, a subheading of it, owned by guys who owns NBC. I never can keep. Clay knows all that stuff. He knows all the corporate who buys who and everything. Somebody owns NBC, Universal, Comcast. Thank you. At Comcast, a massive corporation. And she was paid to say things like this for years. Nobody's excited about the 4th of July. But, you know, it's not a minor thing to tear down entirely our shared history. That's not about giving context. That's just about trying to separate people, to divide people, and to play the politics of resentment to the maximum. We are coming into the 250th anniversary of, for whatever imperfections and whatever failures and whatever, problems and evils and everything else in its past, is the greatest country to have ever existed in the history of the world when it comes not just to what it has done for the people fortunate enough to have been born here over time, but for the whole world, for the advances ideologically, technologically, and otherwise, for everything that America hath bequeathed to the rest of the world, for the fact that if it were not for America, we would probably be living under a Soviet-dominated globe still. Or it's not that it was dominated then, but it would be a Soviet-dominated globe. Let's say they had won and defeated us in the Cold War. And now it would be a China-dominated world, really no better than a Soviet one in many ways. So, yeah, the freedoms, the prosperity, the elevation of hundreds of millions of people out of poverty because of the example and the role that America has played in the world. Can we just say for a minute that there's some pretty incredible ideas and amazing things that have happened for the? Nope. Not if you're a leftist. Tear it all down. Burn it all down. It's all so bad here. I would wonder, what country would Joy Reid feel comfortable celebrating? What country is beyond reproach? I don't know. I would want to know what country that has made a difference to anyone really in history would be okay with her. You know, the Iroquois Nation, not really a country, but you know, what would be the okay place? Because if it's not America, I'm really curious. I would really like to know. Name a place that has had a massively positive impact on the world that would not be subject to the absolute denigration and really defamation of the left. Remember that as we approach our 250th. It should be a time of unity and celebration. And for so many of us, it is. But for leftists, their whole identity is wrapped up in the delusion, not that they are blessed to be Americans and that they celebrate Americanness, but they think they are better than America. That must be a fun, crazy place to live. Most businesses rely on business insurance when things go wrong. 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
0: Be back. He's on vacation. But just want to ask you if there's a subject that today or this week or next I don't cover that you really want. That's a great reason to send in a talk back. You're like, Buck, I really want to hear about the following. Because especially if two or three you send it in, I can use that as a pretty good test of, okay, we got to do a segment on that. So send us those talk backs and those emails, because that's a great way to help guide coverage on those things that we might have missed. And Thomas in Texas has a talk back here. D, hit it.
15: There's a lot to be said about not running in the rain. I did that several years ago. Took off across this parking lot because it was downpour raining. About halfway across, I ended up laying on my back in the rain with an ankle swollen up about the size of a softball. So, yeah, don't run in the rain. It's just not worth it.
0: I'm also going to say this for some of the guys out there, and you know what I'm talking about. I'm not going to get into details. You got to watch out if you're running in the rain, because especially if it's a little cold but you're wet, you know? You could have chafing. Yeah, and have you ever seen what that chafing could look like at the marathon? It's brutal, man.
10: You don't want the chafing. Up top chafing. You know what I'm talking about. Have you guys ever experienced that? That is pain like you wouldn't wish on your worst enemy. You got to avoid the chafe. Don't run in the rain.
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13: All right, thank you, Scott Shannon. Thanks to all of you for being with us. Write down our toll free telephone number. You want to be a part of the program? It is 800-941-Sean if you want to join us. Linda, don't I sound better today? Aren't you excited to hear my voice back?
15: I am, and I think America is excited that you're not dying of a stroke. So that's wonderful.
13: By the way, you want to laugh. So I actually went to a doctor, and what he said is I had a bad sinus infection, which led to laryngitis. And I didn't want to take this crappy medicine called, you know, prednisone. And so he just said, just let it ride it out. Don't worry about it. Not hurting your vocal cords at all. You were a singer. Did you ever get your vocal cords checked? It is the coolest thing ever.
15: I did. I actually did it every year.
13: Wow. So when I went finally the first time a couple of years ago, the guy asked me how long I've been on radio and TV. And I go, 35 years, whatever. He starts screaming at me. You've never had your vocal cords checked? And I'm like, no, I never had a problem with them. Now, I've lost my voice 200 or 300 times in my career, especially when I'm on the road and I'm talking a lot and doing speeches and book signings and radio and TV and, you know, freedom concerts and everything we're doing. And so he puts this thing down your throat. It doesn't hurt at all. And then you make like a series of noises. I'm sure you've been through that, right?
15: I have.
13: And so the guy does it and then shows the video back to me. And I said, how's it look, doc? And he goes, they're in perfect condition.
15: I'm like, it's pretty amazing.
13: See, I told
15: honestly.
13: You didn't have to go. Pork member of my buddy Keith, he yelled at his son so loudly once, he got so pissed off, he ended up getting a polyp on one of his vocal cords.
15: Oh my God.
13: So he just said I had a bad sinus infection that went, whenever I get sick, it goes right to my throat. How many years have you known me with laryngitis? It's so funny that all of a sudden, people noticed that, you know, I wasn't at my best. I'd say I'm like 93% today. I'm feeling a lot better.
15: Awesome.
13: Not that it felt bad. It didn't feel bad at all. But it just is what it is. Anyway, glad you're with us. Hope you all had a great, great weekend. You know, just for kicks and giggles before we get going to serious issues. This is kind of hard to take. And I'm so sick of it on the one hand. However, and we'll have Doug Schoen on later to talk about how radicalized his party is and how there are no mainstream Democrats left with the exception of John Fetterman. But, you know, Graham Plattner has been promising everybody day in and day out that this is all going away. By the way, if he's not out by Friday on his own, they are locked into Graham Plattner. I don't think this guy's getting out. So this broke on the Daily Wire. We have more to add to the Graham Plattner disgusting behavior and low-life comment file. Remember, last week it came out. Apparently on these websites, he goes to websites that attract younger people. That's where, do you know the website that is where he's in that towel and looking stupid?
15: I don't.
13: You know, all right, whatever. So anyway, this last week, there was a girl that had mentioned a teenage girl is talking about suicide, you know, and he's attacking the girl, you know, that obviously if she's putting that on social media is in some way or posting something about it, you know, must be distraught, must not be doing well. And his answer is, you know, attack the girl. Never mind blaming, you know, victims of sexual assault and rape. Never mind saying the people in Maine are dumb and stupid and racist. So he's basically asking people in Maine that he thinks are racist and stupid to vote for him. The only thing stupid is if they did vote for him. But anyway, it turns out, and this was in the Daily Wire, that would-be Senator Plattner is not exactly a fan of the Virgin Mary, and he apparently referred to the Virgin Mary, and please, if you're Catholic, if you're, you know, if you have a devotion to the Virgin Mary, we are very, I find it despicable that anyone would ever attack, you know, the mother of Jesus this way. He referred to her as a skank. Add that to the list of great comments by this moron. Now, 20% of the Maine electorate happens to be Catholic. I hope they're paying attention. And Plattner referred to Jesus as a zombie, the Virgin Mary as a skank. And why? The worst part of this story is really nothing to do with Plattner. It has more to do with the Democratic Party that has embraced him. I thought in the beginning, once he won that nomination, I kind of assumed that mainstream Democrats would start going after him and attacking him and begging him to get out and saying he can't win and urging Janet Mills to take his place. That, I don't think that's happening at all. I think they're afraid of this guy. You know, and then you got Six Gender Tellerico, you know, advocating for abortions for men in the trans community. I didn't know that men could have biological children and need an abortion, but apparently they can. Or God is non-binary, or we need a giant welcome mat at the southern border, and every other dumb position he's taken in his campaign. But anyway, so now you got, you know, Six Gender Tellerico, God is non-binary Tellerico. You got El Sayed out there with Hassan Piker, who says America deserved 9/11. And you don't have any mainstream Democrat but for one, and his name is John Fetterman, that'll even dare to take these people on. It's pretty remarkable in so many different ways. So very little criticism, very little. It's kind of shocking, to be honest. You would think that, you know, this is what makes this midterm election. These are uncharted waters. I know that the party in power usually historically trend show have a very hard time hanging on to the House and Senate. I think all bets are off as of today. Let's see how things play out with Iran. Let's see how things play out with the economy. I think there's just a lot of things that we have to see unfold before we get to that point. We have a lot of updates on Iran that I want to get to today. One is that citizens across Iran say soaring food prices. Now, we've talked about this. Half the adult workforce now is out of work in Iran. The value of their currency is zero. Their inflation rate over 400% right now. People are really suffering and they have no income and they won't have an income unless they meet certain conditions. In other words, there is no big payment, as Democrats have been claiming, that the United States is going to make to Iran. They will only get paid based on, with their money, not American money, but they will only get paid based on the actions that they take, based on the agreements that they make. And that has to do with nuclear, the Strait of Hormuz, and other issues that are in play. Iran International put out an article today that citizens all across the country say soaring food prices now have reduced household diets to the bare minimum needed to stave off hunger, with nutrition and variety increasingly out of reach. Many say their tables have been reduced to the level of survival. You know, so the Iranian people are really hanging on by a thread at this particular point, which means, you know, if the people get that desperate, you got to remember they may not be armed. I wish that was part of the equation, that they had gotten armed early. But they, you know, at some point there's going to come a moment where you have 94 million people and they can't take it anymore and they want food on their table and they're going to go to the streets and risk their lives because they're going to feel like they're going to die anyway. The president now reiterating, we have some updates we'll get to, that Iran must ensure its commitment to long-term nuclear honesty. That will mean American inspectors. And I'll get to JD's announcement in a minute. He says that the Iranian negotiators have already agreed to allow for these nuclear inspections in their country after Trump threatened to blow the living Adam Schiff out of them. And he said that Iran would allow the inspectors to return to the country after what he called, quote, a very, very good first day of U.S.-Iran negotiations in Switzerland. Now, apparently it started out pretty rocky. At one moment, the Iranians left because the president was threatening him. I think the president has no patience on this, really. I think he's at the point he's had it. Now, if you look at the latest polls, the problem is the one good thing that Donald Trump has working in his favor, it's called leverage. What is the leverage? Midnight Hammer and Epic Fury have put the president in a position and knocking out their air defense systems, knocking out their Navy, knocking out everything, greatly reducing their ballistic missile capability. All of that combined has disabled any attempt the Iranians might want to muster to get a nuclear weapon. So the president is, I probably it's a decade easy that he has set them back. You know, the idea after 14 bunker buster bombs in these nuclear reactors that have been destroyed, and apparently the sheer magnitude of professionalism and work that would go in to retrieve that nuclear material. So it's not a clear and present danger to us anymore. And as the president told me privately, as he's been saying publicly, you know, he can wipe out their infrastructure in 5, 10, 15 minutes. It's all over. But there are 94 million other people for the last 47 years that have lived under oppression. And I don't think the president, when he says, I have all the time in the world, I think he's meaning that when he says it. And, you know, for a lot of people, they're upset. Well, he's not taking out the regime. The president never said he would take out the regime. He said they can't be a nuclear power. The president said over and over again that was his main goal. The president said that there's got to be the free flow of oil at market prices. That's where the Strait of Hormuz comes in. For the Iranians to be at the table and then rebuffed when they tried to bring last minute issues in like Lebanon and Israel, I think it's telling that they ended up sticking it out. But with all that said, I don't want people to misinterpret what I'm saying. The Iranians are who they are. I think they are duplicitous. I think they are dishonest. I think that their ideology has corrupted them to its core. I think they buy into this convert or die sick, radical, fascist, Islamic mindset. I do believe probably more among people that have been indoctrinated into it than the actual leadership itself. I do believe that they know that they're probably next on the death watch list. There's a poll out today saying the president's memo of understanding, which I told you, and it's now proven to be true, that they were far further advanced in their discussions than that memo ever indicated. But Rasmussen survey, 53% of likely voters, based on what they know, approve of this going forward and the president making this attempt. There has been, and I think on some levels, it does frustrate me when Israel gets lectured that, you know, Bibi has to be responsible. Bibi has to defend his country. It's a country of 9 million people. You know, remember what happened on October 7, 2023. That is the equivalent of 40,000 dead Americans in a day when you extrapolate and compare our population versus theirs. So the president did truth out. Iran must immediately stop their highly paid proxies in Lebanon for causing trouble. If they don't, we will hit Iran hard again, just like we did last week, only harder. So a little bit of mixed messages. Some people, you know, people were upset at J.D. Vance's comments about Israel, but put all that aside for now. The president warning Iran to stop their highly paid proxies in Lebanon. That apparently, at least temporarily, I'm sure these incidents are going to flare up as this continues to unfold. The Israeli president Herzog says peace with the Lebanese is possible if Hezbollah and Iran get out of the way. The problem has always been is Lebanon's never been able to control Hezbollah. Never. They never have. So, you know, my take on this is very simple. I think that at the end of the day, Israel has to do what is in their best national interest. And if they feel like Iran is funding their proxies and helping out Hamas and Hezbollah and the Houthi rebels, they have every right to defend themselves. What would Donald Trump do if 40,000 Americans died in a day? So something to watch out for. Anyway, 800-941-SEAN. Happy Monday. Glad you're with us. Want to give you an opportunity to think about something maybe a little bit more fun. Now, I'm going to expect that in fairly short order, as the economy now begins to turn, oil now is, I think it was, what, trading at $73 a barrel. At its height, it was $126. That will help that blip in inflation that we saw. But more importantly, the online dollars, the trillions of dollars in new investment in manufacturing and semiconductor chips and automobiles and pharmaceuticals, et cetera, that's going to drive down interest rates. When that happens, if you are interested in buying your first home or maybe an investment property or refinancing your home, that moment, I would say within a year is realistic. We'll see if I'm right. But it's been said for a lot of people, moving is one of the biggest stresses in life. If that's the case, I'd be the most stressed out person in the world because I've moved a million times. But it doesn't have to be that way. 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
15: He's a pig, just like the president said.
13: But you're from Pennsylvania. You didn't like Hillary's answer?
15: Hillary's a moron. Hillary's like, I'm not from Maine. Just shut up. Just say something honest for once in your life. That's the problem. They all dodge. They all duck because they can't stand on their own two feet.
13: They all dodge because they know the answer is they should say, I'm not going to vote for him. And they don't have any moral courage to do it. And that's the whole problem with their party, which I'm kind of enjoying. Am I allowed to enjoy that?
15: I don't know that I would agree with you on that. I think they have like a behind closed door agreement. Like we're not allowed to dissent. Everybody's got to stick together all the time because they all have so many skeletons.
13: Well, AOC for president. Mark my words. We'll continue.
15: Oh, God.
21: Good afternoon. I'm Jim Faraday. The vice president giving an update on the peace talks with Iran. First, traffic and weather together. No major wrecks reported on Birmingham area interstates and highways. Next update in 30 minutes.
22: State weather alert.
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13: All right, 25 now till the top of the hour, 800-941-SEAN, our number. You want to be a part of the program. All right, we're celebrating 250 years of independence. We're also reminded that freedom is a blessing. Too often we take it for granted, right? But it's also a responsibility. And, you know, this is where, you know, it is important for countries like ours and Israel to survive in a world that's filled of darkness and craziness. The last century alone.

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And whatever you can do to donate would be greatly, greatly appreciated. Now, a couple more things on Iran. There have not been people, you know, when the Memorandum of Understanding came out, and I had these conversations leading up to the release of that memorandum. And it's frustrating because I think people put so much hyper focus on it. And what knowing the lead up to it, because of the sources that I was speaking to regularly, I knew that it was kind of a meaningless document. And then you may say to me, well, why did they make it such a big deal? I would argue maybe they shouldn't have. Not maybe, I actually think they shouldn't have. And what has been going on even prior to that was way deeper than anything mentioned in that memorandum. And the memorandum was a direct result of the two hard strikes that President Trump ordered against Iran. This is after the Apache was hit. Thank God that didn't explode. Because if it did, those two pilots would not be alive today. Thank God they are. And then they were after commercial shipping in the Strait. And America said, enough. And after two nights of heavy pounding, the president said, okay, I'm going to hit you again for a third night. And that's when he said, and I think I'm taking Karg Island. Now, it's not just that the president said it. It's that the Iranians believed it. And that it would be a simple military operation because they don't have the ability to stop Donald Trump or Israel or anybody for that matter from taking Karg Island, which is pretty much the entire source of their economy, which is already imploding. The blockade did its job. The blockade, the fact that we kept the southern lane open and most of the world wasn't even aware of it, and we're smuggling out hundreds of millions of barrels of oil is a pretty spectacular stealth move by Donald Trump. And he didn't talk about it because what's the point? Then you're tipping your hand to your enemies. That would not have been a smart idea. So my sources said to me that when the president mentioned Karg Island and even a harder hit after two poundings in a row, that the Iranians at the highest level were reaching out like in a state of panic, because they knew at that point that probably for the financially, the gig was up for them. Now, the president, he really has the time. If you look at this objectively, is there any way after 14 bunker buster bombs and Midnight Hammer? Is there any way after Epic Fury? Is there any way after they don't have a Navy? They don't have an air defense system. Their ballistic missile system, although we did learn that they had far greater range than we knew going into this conflict, where they can hit Paris and London and other parts of the world that we didn't think they had the ability to hit. Do they have the ability to really wage any conflict, not just with the United States, but with any country? And the answer is no. So the only thing they've got left is desperation. So that's why they're at the table. And if there was a shot that the Iranians could reconstitute their nuclear weapons program in a year or 2 years or 5 years even, I don't even think they could do it in 10 years, to be very blunt, especially because we have eyes on everything the entire time. Now, the president made a calculation. Now, you have to stand back and you have to ask yourself a question here, because we've now gone through three tiers of leadership in Iran. And yes, there are still radicals within their ranks that I'm sure at the negotiating table in Geneva and part of these meetings, but they don't have many options. So the president, when he was saying over and over again, time is on my side, I don't need time. And when I couple that with a private conversation

0: It was not off the record. And the president said to me, I could wipe them out in 5 or 10 minutes. And the president, not once, but at least two or three times, and Marco Rubio mentioned it a few times as well, you know, talked about if they decide to obliterate, which is that option is always on the table, then it's also the entire population of Iran. We're not dealing with a small population here. You're dealing with 94 million people who, unfortunately for them, since 1979, for 47 years, have had to live under oppression of this, you know, theocracy, this Islamo-fascist regime, this death cult that has run this country. But if you wipe out their economy, you are wiping out their chances of rebuilding the once amazingly great Persian culture. You know, there was a time where the Persian people, the Iranian people, was some of the great contributors to the advancement of the human condition. The people are still brilliant. And to factor that in, maybe some are thinking, oh, why does the president even care? Do you want to be responsible for feeding 94 million people? So if their nuclear capability, if I am right, that they can't reconstitute anything for many, many, many years to come, I think that fits in perfectly with what the president was saying, which is time is on his side. And so, and I'll tell you who else had a good analysis on this. I'm a big fan of his. Victor Davis Hanson, I think, is brilliant. And he disputed what he described as the misconceptions about the deal. And we're seeing that play out in real time. What I told you last week is that they're so far more advanced from this memorandum. I don't think people believe me. I mean, I got attacked for it. Remember, Linda, I got attacked for this? I think it's all playing out in real time. What I said, I knew was true. And
1: you get attacked for everything, Sean, just, you know, words of the wise.
0: Well, you attacked me for showing up at work.
1: You're welcome.
0: And if you can't piss me off before a show, you really attack me.
1: Well, then I just do it during the show in your ear where nobody else can hear it and they have no idea why you're raging.
0: Yeah, by the way, when you do that, you know how annoying that is when I'm in the middle of a sentence in a monologue?
1: And I do. I know exactly how annoying it is. That's why I do it so much.
0: It is so friggin' annoying. And so you're admitting you do it on purpose to piss me off.
1: I fully admit it. Absolutely. Full ownership. Unlike a liberal, I'm accountable.
0: All right. She's under this misguided perception that I do a better show if I'm pissed off. I don't want to be pissed off. I don't like to be pissed off.
1: Nobody asked what you wanted. We asked what we wanted. We want a good show. So in order for us to have a good show.
0: Well, I can do a good show without being pissed off because you're talking in my ear while I'm trying to convey a message to this audience.
1: It's fake news.
0: Anyway, so Victor Davis Hanson, he, along with me, disputed what he described as the misconceptions about the deal and said the military conflict, which is what I'm saying, dismantled Iran's infrastructure. And the way he put it was better than I wish I'd thought of it. He said it better than me, which is Tehran has no cards to play. That's what we are negotiating with in Geneva. They don't have a card to play. And, you know, with their economy now suffering, half their population is in survival mode. More than half their working adult population is out of work. Their currency is zero. Their inflation level is 400%. They have no money coming in. I mean, we have brought them to their knees. And so, and as he pointed out, you know, they might have suffered $1 trillion in damage to their nuclear military industrial complex that took them 47 years to build out. And so with that in mind, that does give Donald Trump all the time he really wants to negotiate and leave runway. You know, look at the price of a barrel of oil today is $73 a barrel. It was as high as $126 a barrel. What does that mean? That means that probably in a couple of weeks, you're going to see gas prices going below $3.50 a gallon, hopefully on its way down to $3 a gallon. You're going to see the next GDP report and inflation report, CPI report. You're going to see those numbers go down. And, you know, what he said is, you know, there are unhinged arguments that Iran is now better off than before the conflict. No objective person can make that assessment. It just doesn't exist this way. So the deal, you know, gets criticism. But, you know, when I had J.D. Vance on last week, I went really deep, hard in the paint and asked him very specific questions. Now, it also was based on conversations that I had with top administration officials familiar with where they really were in the negotiations. They were so far advanced from that memorandum. And I said it, I don't think people paid attention, but I was not wrong. As a matter of fact, seeing this progress now, but the deal, you know, draws criticism. And then you have the idiots, you know, that say, oh, the Obama deal was better. The Obama deal was you pay, well, first of all, not one red penny American taxpayer dollars ever going to the Iranians. Not one. They don't get paid a penny unless they take very specific actions that the U.S. is demanding. Very specific. Now they've agreed to allow inspectors, including American inspectors, and the president is insisting on inspectors, you know, to go into the country. The president took on the New York Times. New York Times, this is how abusively biased and corrupt they are. The headline is that what changed after 4 months of war? Analysts say not much. Well, a lot changed. The military's done. The Navy's gone. The Air Force is gone. Air defenses are gone. Launching pads done. Missiles mostly taken out. Drones manufacturing the same. Their top, you know, he says two sets. I would argue three sets of leaders are gone. Inflation near 400%. Economy broken. Soldiers aren't being paid. The Strait of Hormuz is open. The oil is gushing. The stock market and jobs are at record highs. And that's what's changed. You know, and Lindsey Graham followed up and he said, to say nothing has changed after Midnight Hammer, Epic Fury is an insult to all our brave men and women in uniform. To say that nothing has changed denies the utter military obliteration and devastation to the Iranian economy created by the blockade and other economic pressures that were applied by President Trump. That worked. This is what Scott Bessent had been arguing from the beginning. And, you know, it just shows you the level of corruption. I mean, to read Iran International, this is inside their country, saying food supplies have now shrunk to survival level for most people. And then the president reminding them multiple times over the weekend, if you push me, I'm going to go back in. If you push me, I will obliterate you. So that option, that's where the option comes in, that it's all on the table. By the way, for later, we're gonna play a little verbal jujitsu with Linda, because Kamala Harris says it's maybe time to get rid of the Electoral College. Did you see that she had said? Did you hear the word salad of her?
1: I did.
0: Oh my gosh!
1: It's embarrassing. She
0: it's so bad.
1: Quiet.
0: It's so bad. Oh my gosh. And then one of the other funny now Joy Reid. And this is now a big problem within the Democratic Party ranks. She says, nobody black that I know is excited to celebrate the 4th of July. And she made one other comment. What's the other? Oh, anybody that if the Democratic Party supports Israel, she won't vote for a Democrat. I mean, they're now saying the crazy quiet part. And the only person that was saying it up to this point was James Carville. And that is, yes, they want to pack the courts. Yes, they want to abolish the Electoral College. Yes, they want D.C. statehood. Yes, they want Puerto Rico statehood. We know they want no election integrity measures. We know they don't want proof of citizenship or voter ID, signature verification. They don't want any measures at all that would bring integrity to the system. So Democrats, Republicans, Independents, and every other party would ultimately have confidence in the results, which is insane. All right, 800-941-SHAWN is our number. Boy, where does the time fly? I have so much more to say today. So much more to get to today. 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
12: 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I'm a New Yorker.
13: All deportation is wrong. Is that something you still believe?
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20: All right, thanks, Scott Shannon. Hour 2, Sean Hannity Show. Toll free, it is 800-941-SEAN if you want to be a part of the program. You know, earlier today, the vice president, after saying that we have made great progress in Iran, he says, look more at their actions than you should at what their words are, which kind of makes sense on a lot of levels, because you have these different factions of Iranian leadership. But let me play for you him claiming they've made great progress in these talks.
21: Yesterday was a very, very good day. We made a lot of good progress. We did exactly what we wanted to do, which is accomplish four things for the American people. First, we wanted to build a mechanism for keeping the Strait of Hormuz open. It is open. We've seen, of course, gas prices and oil prices come down, millions and millions of barrels of crude and natural gas flowing through the Strait of Hormuz that weren't flowing before. But we also wanted to make sure that we actually set up the coordination mechanism so that we could demine the Straits of Hormuz, so that when there are the conflicts that inevitably come up, we can make sure we work through them rather than that leading to escalation. And that is exactly what we did yesterday. And that leads me to the final thing that we wanted to accomplish, which is actually set up the process for the technical negotiations that will follow. Our teams working with the Iranians, the Qataris, and the Pakistanis made great progress yesterday. They will continue to work at the technical level with the teams here in Bergenstock. And then those technical negotiations are going to continue over the weeks and days to come.
20: Now, Lindsey Graham, South Carolina senator, laid it out just the way the president did. President's been very clear, consistent, that he'll send them straight to hell if, in fact, they can't come up with a deal ultimately, which really puts time on his side, no pressure on us. But this is Lindsey Graham describing his aspect of it.
23: I spent 4.5 hours with President Trump Friday. Here's what I think will happen next. If this deal fails, President Trump is going to take the Strait of Hormuz over by force. The United States will control the Strait of Hormuz. We'll charge a fee for all those who go through to pay for the operation. And we're going to expand the Abraham Accords in calendar year 2026. We're going to get Saudi Arabia to join the Abraham Accords, and which is the biggest change in 5,000 years in the Mideast. And if Iran contests control of the Strait of Hormuz by the United States, we will obliterate them. So to all the people listening, if this diplomatic effort fails, President Trump is going to take the Strait of Hormuz. Yep. We're going to run it. We're going to try to get Saudi Arabia to join the Abraham Accords to end the Arab-Israeli conflict in 2026. And if Iran continues to attack Israel and Lebanon, the new policy will be we'll hit Iran. So to the Iranians, if you're listening, when you use Hezbollah to attack Israel, I think the new policy will be we will attack Iran.
1: Now, there's one comment DHS Secretary Mark Wayne Mullen made, how Iran tried to smuggle IRGC officials, having them pose as members of a World Cup organization, which should scare the living hell out of everyone, because we know that there are very likely, after Joe Biden, Kamala Harris, and Alejandro Mayorkas, probably a lot of sleeper cells already in the country. Here's what he said.
2: So do we know if those people trying to come through the U.S.'s northern border are being directed by the IRGC, or are they people, are they people fleeing from Iran?
3: Most of the individuals have ties to the directly to the IRGC. Wow. Listen, it's hard to get out of the country of Iran unless you have a path to do so. We're also seeing this with the games they're playing with FIFA. You know, we're still hosting the World Cup, and Iran has a team that's playing. And in fact, the team is playing today in L.A. Most teams travel with around 120 people. That's their support staff, doctors, coaches, everybody else that comes along with them, and their delegation. We accepted 53 individuals coming in. The rest of the individuals that Iran had tried to bring in all also had direct ties to the RRGC and aren't their normal traveling group.
1: All right, joining us now for reaction to all of this, Lisa Daftari is with us. She's the editor-in-chief, Foreign Desk. James Robbins is the special assistant to, was the special assistant to Secretary of Defense Rumsfeld, and the Institute of World Politics Dean. Welcome back, both of you. Lisa, let's get your take on these new developments. Everything always, to me, comes down to trust but verify, but certainly something is happening.
4: Absolutely. I don't know if this regime deserves our trust after what we've seen for 47 years. And even now during negotiations, if we truly are in a phase of diplomacy, are we seeing the proper concessions and posturing from the Iran regime when they have their proxies in Lebanon operating under the name Hezbollah? They try to separate themselves from this proxy when it behooves them, and also try to put that into the deal when it benefits them that way. They are still using the leverage they have at Hormuz. They are still making threats. It doesn't look like they are going to have any sort of change in the way that they have been behaving. You know, when you are raising a child, you say nature or nurture. In this case, we are definitely trying to nurture. We're trying to use diplomacy, but you have to look at the nature of this regime. No deal will change the DNA of a regime whose ideology is based on death to America. It's based on having deadly weapons, whether it's a nuclear weapon or having missiles and drones and proxies and killing its own innocent protesters at home. I don't think we will be able to nurture them into being a normal state with which we can have stability in the Middle East.
1: Well, I tend to agree with that, but what was the president's goal going in? And in many ways, at least in the near term, maybe defined as the next 5 years minimum, hasn't he really achieved his goal of preventing a nuclear-armed Iran? I would argue he has. I would like to see the rest of it finished and done and over with, but in terms of regime change, that was never the president's stated position, was it?
4: No, but I think at the same time, we are where we are because of kinetic action. We're not where we are because the Iran regime had a change of heart and decided to sit down with new.
1: I'm not arguing with you, but did Donald Trump at any point ever say regime change is the only way to handle this?
4: No, and I don't think, look, that might be the foregone conclusion for many of us who have studied this regime, if we want to get the changes. Look, did Donald Trump speak to the Iranian people, say, we're coming to your rescue, we're going to collapse the regime, you take the baton after that? Yes, that did happen. Now we're looking at the strategic imperative of the United States being that this regime should not have nuclear weapons. I agree with you 100% that we've got to where we got because of Donald Trump's actions, because he had the same set of facts that seven presidents had before him, and he was the only one who had the moral courage to begin this kinetic war against the Iran regime. I do believe all of that. What I'm arguing, and I wrote this in an op-ed over the weekend for Fox News, is that we shouldn't now lose the leverage that we have gained by giving them sanctions release up front, giving them money up front, and what we had in the JCPOA, which was an assumption that they...
1: Let me interrupt you on that. Do you not believe what Witkoff and Kushner and the vice president are proclaiming is they only get their money back, no American tax dollars, only based on specific actions that they take and promises that are kept? Do you believe that to be true?
4: It doesn't matter to me whose money that is. I'm looking at the actions of this regime. Any dollar they get will not go into pharmaceuticals and into the mainstream and into the people's economy. It will go into proxies. It will go into missiles and drones. It will go into their nuclear program when they have an opportunity to do so. I'm not moved by the fact that IA inspectors can go back in, because I know this regime, and I know they will manipulate, and they will work around sanctions, and they will work around, they will turn off the surveillance cameras like we saw in the past. That's what I'm worried about. I believe that Witkoff and Kushner and Vance and Trump are all working in the best way possible. They are working through an American lens of diplomacy. What they have to take into account is the Iranian way, the regime's way, the mullah's way, which is terrorism, which is an ideology which drives them, and that it's not the American way of diplomacy.
1: And when you get to the bottom of it, let's bring in James Robbins. I mean, we're now, I guess, deep into the fourth tier of leadership. In many ways, you can say successfully they did have regime change multiple times now in Iran. Is that true?
5: Well, they certainly had leadership change. I mean, the nature of the regime is certainly the same, although the people who have been left may be now thinking more clearly about what's possible. I mean, no president and in this case also Prime Minister Netanyahu in the past were willing to like take out the entire leadership structure of Iran. I mean, we've had little strikes at them in the past, but I think it's significant that in this current war, we were willing to just go for it and take out those leaders. So I think that those who are left, there's probably those who are now more extreme IRGC types who just say, let's fight to the death and to martyrdom and so forth. And others who are a little more pragmatic and say, you know what, maybe I don't want to die today. Maybe I would rather just make a deal with the United States. You know, we can deceive them later, but I don't think I want to get in a position where I want a bomb falling on my head.
1: I do think the president's message has been clear, too. And even in private conversations I've had with him, and I've asked him straight up if he has any compunctions, any problems, any issues with going back militarily. He's very clear he has none, which is why he keeps reminding them that he will go back there. There seemed, James, to be a tipping point when he hit them twice in a row and said the third day is going to be harder and that he's taking Karg Island. I've been told by my sources that that was the tipping point for them. At that point, they believed him. At that point, they would have signed any, not only memorandum of understanding, but they would have signed on to any deal at that moment.
5: Yeah, I think so. When we look at our past strikes on them, even though taking out leadership, but in terms of the military targeting and so forth, it was limited. We weren't going after their entire infrastructure, their whole electrical grid, their whole economic grid, their energy grid. We didn't do all those things, and that would have been much tougher for them to come back from. I think it's also significant that in the recent exchange between them and the Israelis, the Israelis did do a short strike on Karg Island. It wasn't a devastating one, but it was a signal to Iran that, yes, we can take everything out, and do you really want to be in that position? So I think that President Trump is right. If he's threatening them with escalation, and we have a lot of ways that we can escalate, at some point they're going to think that, well, okay, he's serious, he's going to do something, let's downshift into a diplomatic process, which is what they're doing now. And we're seeing them using all of the tricks of their trade in terms of negotiating, and they're trying to spin everything to their favor. But I don't think that they want to go back to the military option. And so in that sense, yes, President Trump's deterrence has worked.
1: All right, quick break, right back as we continue with Lisa Daftari, editor-in-chief, the Foreign Desk, James Robbins, former special assistant to former Defense Secretary Rumsfeld, and much more. 800-941-SHAWN is our number this Monday if you want to be a part of the program.
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1: As James Robbins, former special assistant to former Defense Secretary Rumsfeld. The president did say to me in one conversation, and Lisa, I'll give this to you, is that there are 94 million other people there that have been oppressed for 47 years. And when he said to me, I said, you could wipe out their infrastructure in an hour, half hour. He goes, no, I can wipe it out in 5 minutes. What he was saying to me is it would impact the future of the entire country, even the people that would like to bring back this great Persian culture that has contributed over the many centuries to the advancement of mankind. And that was definitely in his head. Doesn't get talked about a lot, but it's in his head.
4: Yeah, absolutely. And I think that's the biggest challenge, right? To preserve enough of the country, even if there would have been regime change, so that they can build Iran back greater. But then at the same time, we're seeing, you know, the Iranian people, many of whom were begging for foreign intervention on their soil. This is something that has not been explained well to the American audience about how the Iranian people were at such a point of desperation to really want Donald Trump to launch this war and then to celebrate, whether it was on the streets of expatriate communities like in Los Angeles or London or in Toronto or in Iran, where they were passing out sweets because they were so optimistic about what this could potentially mean and hopefully lead to regime collapse. Now, the one thing I think that's very, very important at this moment is that if you look at Iran government media outlets, these are obviously mouthpiece of the regime. They're saying something entirely different. They obviously don't believe that Donald Trump has the appetite to go back to military war. They don't believe that, you know.
1: If they don't believe that, they are beyond stupid at a level I can't even describe, but go ahead.
4: Should be. They shouldn't ever believe, this is my only point, is that they should never believe that we want this deal more than they do. And if time is being bought, it should be bought in the favor of the United States while they're still marinating in very, very cutting sanctions where they're losing money every single day and they don't become enriched during this time period where they feel like they ran circles around us at the negotiation table. That has always been their number one weapon of choice, where they get to come to the negotiating table, they get to play their tricks, and they believe that they walk away. They don't believe that it was this American diplomacy where we want to actually work with other nations, where we want to see them prosper if they play along. The Abraham Accords is the best example of that. But we have to also make sure that we're not letting off the hook or taking our foot off of the neck of a major, major global terror threat for all of us.
1: Lisa Daftari, thank you so much. James Robbins, thank you. 800-941-SHAWN, our number. You want to be a part of the program this Monday. All right, everybody seems to be conscious of health, wellness, fitness, nutrition, longevity. And the truth is, though, if you really look at maybe some choices you're making, how often are you kind of guessing or reading, and it seems like it makes sense, but it doesn't make sense. Guessing what foods to eat, supplements to take, vitamins to take. Now, the truth is every single person's body is unique and different. 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

0: afternoon, I'm Jim Faraday. An update on the talks with Iran from Vice President Vance. First, traffic and weather together.
1: Now, the crash on 2059 West after Arkadelphia Road. The three right-hand lanes are blocked. Now, stop-and-go traffic on 6.
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0: And we always get ripped off, always get taken advantage of.
1: Forever. As long as I've been here.
0: How long have I said the UN is a useless body?
1: Oh, I'm fully on board with you there. I'd like to move them off to an island somewhere.
0: No, I want to send it to China. Let China foot the bill. How long have I said the Paris Accords? We got so ripped off. India and China get classified as developing nations, and we pay the freight. We're so stupid sometimes. The problem with Europe, and I've gone into great specificity and detail, for decades and decades now, they have neglected their own national defense. They have done it individually as countries. They have done it collectively as a continent. They have weakened their defenses to such a low level that without the U.S., I don't think they could survive any real clear present danger, national security disaster. They have adopted radical climate alarmism, radical socialism. They have had unfettered, illegal immigration without assimilation. And it just keeps going from bad to worse. Now, the reason I bring this up is that when Operation Epic Fury happened, if you don't have the moral clarity, we don't get a drop of oil, really, although we're taking out hundreds of billions of barrels of oil or millions of barrels of oil from the Strait of Hormuz now. But that's only because we're in charge of it all. And that's probably Donald Trump's way of making them pay for it. But the people that have been hurt now, oil trading today, it's almost in the 60s for crying out loud. So, you know, it's been around 72, 73 most of the day. And that benefits Europe. That benefits Russia. That benefits China. That benefits the rest of the world. We are the number one producer of energy, oil in the entire world right now, the USA. So I'm watching today and there's Keir Starmer announcing his resignation. And I'm like, it's inevitable. And, with, you know, there's a lot of articles written about this today. And I don't think most people actually understood it. But this woke ideology, climate alarmism, socialism, neglecting national defense, not demanding assimilation, has all contributed to this. And it's kind of ironic because you have most European nations have yet to take any serious steps to walk back, you know, the insanity of open borders without assimilation. One country that is been cracking down on this. Linda, did you see this article? It was on Zero Hedge. It's Sweden. Sweden passed a new immigration law that will allow resident permits to be refused or revoked if a foreign national is deemed not to have lived in an orderly manner. In other words, going along with the laws, the assimilation, the mores of society in Sweden. I would not have expected them, would you?
1: Yeah, well, they are the rape capital of the world right now, and they better get it together. So I'm thrilled.
0: Is that true? I didn't know that.
1: Yes.
0: Sweden?
1: They are the rape capital of the world. Yeah, because there is no assimilation. There's just domination from third world migrants.
0: So under the new rules, a foreign national's conduct will carry greater weight when authorities decide whether to grant, extend, or revoke a resident permit. And government representatives there and investigators there have cited several examples of conduct that may count against an applicant, including failing to follow Swedish laws, regulations, ignoring decisions by public authorities, systemically avoiding debts, fines, working illegally, failing to pay taxes, criminality, links to extremist organizations. Anyone who doesn't make the effort to do the right thing should not be able to count on staying, according to their migration minister, in a statement that he put out. I'm like, well, good for them. Maybe they're learning the lesson. You know, how did we end up with 100 Sharia courts in Great Britain? And how do we end up with no-go zones in other parts of Europe, including countries like France? It is madness. Now, there's other considerations here in play. Political correctness, fear of accusations of racism, fear of losing electoral support because they've allowed so many unvetted people from all over the world in that haven't assimilated. So now it's a huge voting block within these individual countries and within the continent that has now struck fear in the hearts of most people, including, you know, Keir Starmer. So, you know, when Keir Starmer makes this announcement earlier today, I could care less. As a matter of fact, good riddance to bad rubbish. There's one answer I see right now. There's one guy that I think could do the best job, and that's Nigel Farage. That's who I would vote for. Anyway, but here's Keir announcing his resignation.
2: every decision.

0: decision I've taken has been about putting the country I love first. That is why I will resign as leader of the Labour Party. I have spoken to His Majesty the King this morning to inform him of my decision. I will ask the National Executive Committee of the Labour Party to set out a timetable with nominations opening on the 9th of July and completed by the summer recess.
1: Now we got emotional during this announcement as well. Let's play that part.
0: And when I leave the biggest job in the country, I shall spend more time on the most important job, being the best husband I can to my fantastic wife, Vic, who has been a rock by my side through good times and bad, and being the best dad I can to my beautiful children, who are my pride and my joy. Thank you very much.
1: Like that announcement made outside of 10 Downing Street. I mean, you know, he wasn't up to the job. I think the only guy that would dare be as Trumpian as Donald Trump that would have the most potential to turn this on a dime. Remember, during Brexit, it was Nigel Farage that actually forced that through. I mean, he's a force of nature, and I would say he's probably the front runner going into this. Abe in Texas. God bless Texas. Abe, how are you? Glad you called.
2: I'm good, Sean. I just had two topics real quick. The people that are running for office in the Democrat Party, there's, you know, activists. And, you know, activists, they can make these empty promises and they know how to agitate and motivate the crowd, but they don't know how to govern. That's one. And then the other subject is, Sean, is there any way that we can, like, sue the mainstream media for infecting everyone, well, most of the Democrats, infecting them with with TDS?
1: Well, you mean for lying? Probably not. I mean, if they went after you personally and there was a libel case specifically against you, you know, if they said Abe in Texas is a, you know, a murderer, yeah, then you'd have liability. You know, one of the frustrating things to me in my life and my career, and it's not that frustrating. I mean, on the overall list of positives and negatives, it's not that high on my negative list. But I have been lied about. I have been smeared. I have been besmirched. I have been slandered. I've had my personal text messages released, my privacy invaded over and over again. I've had threat after threat to get me thrown off this show and boycotted and demonetized. I mean, I've lived through all of this. And then I go to my lawyer and I say, I want to sue. And because I'm a public figure and there's a precedent case called Times v. Sullivan, which means I'd have to prove they did this with malice, which is a standard nobody can prove. I just have to take it. But if you're a private citizen, that standard does not apply to you. So if they ever go after you specifically, yes, you can go after them, you know, for the average daily propaganda, misinformation, you know, lying, you probably can't go after them. They'll say, oh, we just made a mistake.
2: Yeah, but it was actually a humor, you know, a joke, as you know, because it seemed as if all the lying that they do about Trump is what gave people TDS. That was humor.
1: And, I get it.
2: Yes, yes. And I would like you to address the other topic about all these activists that are running in the Democrat Party, because at first, activists, all they did was that. But now they're running.
1: I like the Democratic Party right where they are. I like the party of El Sayed. I like the party of Graham Platner. I like the party of Six Gender Tallarico, God is Non-Binary, the party of Mamdani and Pocahontas and Grandpa Bernie and the Squad and AOC, and a party that has lost its conscience and its soul, because I'll take our odds as being infinitely higher in this pending midterm. Anyway, appreciate the call, my friend. God bless you. Mike in Maryland. Mike, you're next.
3: Picking up on something you touched on Friday, the NIL and the transfer portal in college football. As far as
1: I'm
3: concerned, the minute they take a penny of money, they're professionals. They're no longer amateurs and have no business playing college football.
1: The only slight disagreement I have is this. Let's say it's, and there are different estimates out there. Let's say it's under 5% of college football players, for example, use that sport, will ever make it to the NFL. And, you know, for a college athlete, a top college athlete, it is more than a full-time job. They train like a professional team. These schools make hundreds and hundreds of millions of dollars off of their play. I know we talk about they get a free college education, but to be very honest, if you look deep down, a lot of these players are not exactly taking, you know, physics and biology, and they're not pre-med and pre-law. They're there to play football. And many of them will leave college with lifelong injuries to get some level of compensation, a piece of that pie, and not give it all to the school. Does not seem unfair to me.
3: No, but the players knew what they were getting into way early on. And like Pop Warner, they were getting injuries then. It hurt then. It's going to be the same injuries, only a little more direct because they're bigger players now. So
1: Look, I hear what you're saying. So you're saying the school should keep all the money. These guys will have life-sustained injuries and they shouldn't get anything.
3: Yeah.
1: Okay.
3: No.
1: I appreciate it. Thanks for being blunt. All right, quick break. Right back to our phones. 800-941-SHAWN, our number if you want to be a part of the program.
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1: Kevin, how are you?
15: Yes, hello, Mr. Sean. How are you today?
1: I'm good. Happy Monday, my friend. What's going on?
15: Monday, work day, right?
1: Yeah, got to earn a living. No problem.
15: I got no problem with that. Everybody's got to work. My question, and hopefully you're such an astute man, you will be able to enlighten me a little bit. I had a question. God forbid that the fact that the liberals get back into office here in the future, what would they do with the Iran deal that they have now? Would they just tear that? Like, of course, Mr. Trump, which I fully support, would they just tear that up and throw that away? Or like, just God forbid, like, you know, hell's end comes to it and they want to do what they're doing.
1: Go back to Reagan. What did Reagan admonish us about? That freedom is but one generation away from extinction. It's up to every generation to fight their battle. We have our battles. My parents had theirs. My grandparents had theirs. And we have to instill the good values in our children so they know what is at stake here and they take on the responsibility of leaving a better country than they inherited. And that is a big task for every generation, to be honest. I mean, I can't even tell you what happens post-Trump, to be very blunt. I mean, I hope we stay the course. I hope that the progress is so great, people won't even, you know, think about going with the radicalism that now represents the Democratic Party. But every generation has their moment of truth.
15: Yes, sir. Yeah, we're always so surprised by the way these guys are doing this stuff and just the ideology that they are working with. None of what they say really truly makes sense. I mean, in my mind, I'm just a Montana guy, but it doesn't make sense to me with what they're trying to run with. And then also, like, what do you think?
1: Well, what? I'm running out of time, but I'm going to tell you, if they don't change, if we don't adapt, if we go back to stupid, you get stupid as a result. That's simple. You know, sadly, at the end of the day, we'll get the government we deserve. If we get suckered by the communist left, we will get the country, the government we deserve. I hope we're smarter. 800-941-SEAN if you want to be a part of the program. You know what it's like. You want to open a business and then you find out, well, you need this insurance and this one and that one. And then you need to deal with this broker and that broker. It's maybe worse than dealing with the healthcare system. It's so bad. That's why this new innovative company is literally transforming before our very eyes the entire insurance industry. 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
30: 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Coming up next, our final news roundup and information overload hour.
0: All right, news roundup and information overload hour. Here's our toll-free number. It's 800-941-SEAN if you want to be a part of the program. Amazing midterm we're now heading into. I think it is, this is unlike, this is new ground. We've never, ever had in my lifetime that I can think of a party that has leaned into such radicalism and extremism as this Democratic Party. The idea that in Michigan, you got a guy named El Sayed who's running and campaigning with Hassan Piker, a guy that has literally been on record as saying that we deserve 9/11. You know, then you got Sixgender, Tellerico, God is non-binary, you know, running a meat campaign, a welcome mat at the border. I mean, and all his madness. Then you got Graham Plattner, which we've chronicled to death on this program. And add to that Grandpa Bernie, Pocahontas. Then you got Mamdani. Then you got AOC. Then you got the squad. And any, quote, former mainstream Democrat doesn't dare stand up to what is now the base of the Democratic Party. That means Hakeem Jeffries, Chucky Schumer don't have moral clarity or courage to dare take on the extremists because they want to cling on to power and just who they are. Anyway, I'll give you another example. I mean, you know, Kamala Harris is back in the news. Kamala Harris, I mean, she really can't help herself. I'm convinced she's just not that smart. She says it may be time to get rid of the Electoral College. And she made that comment after this word salad.
1: And I believe, you know, Don, I really, truly believe this. We each have light inside of us. And we need to know that that is what light inspires our hope as much as anything external to ourselves. And when we feel that and not allow an election or an individual to dampen that light, and instead let that light kind of carry us, in particular through moments of darkness, that we not only act on that hope, but we inspire that hope in each other. And in particular at this moment, it is so important that we not only have hope, but that we understand that that should be a verb.
0: Okay. Anyone want to interpret that? Now, James Carville has been at the tip of the spear, basically saying the quiet part out loud. Democrats want to abolish the Electoral College. They want to pack the courts. They want D.C. They want Puerto Rico statehood. Then you've got the base that the Democrats that are elected have to, I guess, kind of appease, one of them being Joy Reid. Now, listen, if you don't think this is anti-Semitic, then call and tell me. Ditching voting for Democrats altogether unless they completely abandon Israel. This is what she said.
2: The Democratic Party is as married to this Israel over everything. Israel, no matter what. Israel, no matter what they do, no matter how many people they kill. The Democrats were as married to that as the Republicans. And so It would take a really strong Democrat. It would take a Mamdani-style event to get a Democrat to say that they weren't getting down with that. But to me, I, going forward, cannot vote for a Democrat who does not pledge to end this relationship. This relationship needs to end. This is a nuclear-armed expansionist power. They don't need our money, and they definitely won't get my vote.
0: Then she went further, saying, nobody black that I know is really excited about the 4th of July. Quote, it is the celebration of slaveholders who freed themselves from having to pay taxes to the crown for their slave empire.
3: Because in many ways, and with apologies to my dear spicy white friends, because I know that my white brothers and sisters do love a 4th of July. It is Independence Day. Everybody's barbecuing. It's a thing. I can promise you, black folks, we will take that day off. We will barbecue because we off. But black people, that nobody black I know is really excited about the 4th of July, because it is what Frederick Douglass said it is. It is the celebration of slaveholders who freed themselves from having to pay taxes to the crown for their slave empire. And that is what it is.
0: Now, what does this mean when the only mainstream Democrat that is willing to take on this radicalism is John Fetterman? And I'm sure Democrats, when he's up for re-election, will want to primary him and push him out. But no other mainstream Democrat will ever take on this radicalism within their party. Now, for me, as somebody who's been doing this decades, I'm looking at this. These are uncharted waters in the sense that we've never been in a situation where this party is so, so loony, radical, communist, left. They won't even distance themselves from a guy that is attacking a young girl that's expressing thoughts of suicide or calling people in his state dumb and stupid that he wants to vote for him, or attacking women victims of sexual assault. And on top of every other dumb thing that he said and done, Graham Plattner, and never mind the Nazi tattoo. But that now defines this Democratic Party. That's why I'm saying these are uncharted waters. We have known Doug Schoen for a long time. He's a friend of the program. He is a Democrat. He, I'm sure, you know, is probably looking at this and thinking, what the hell happened to my party? We talked about it with Mark Penn the other night. Doug, I've never seen anything like this. You've been polling. You've been involved in campaigns all of your adult life. Am I wrong saying these are uncharted waters?
4: No, I wish I could say you are wrong, Sean, but you're right. This is horrific. What Joy Reid said is, in my terms, anti-Semitic and indeed anti-American, too, because I'd like to think we've moved as a country past the era of slaveholding, and we can celebrate that we are one people, one nation under God. But the Democrats who were running, you forgot one, Dr. Hemsway in New Jersey, who had testified for the blind sheik at his trial as a character witness when he, blind sheik, tried to blow up the World Trade Center, I think in 1990 or 91. I mean, these people are beyond the pale. They're horrible. Graham Plattner, Abdul El Sayed, Tallarico. I can't tolerate any of them, and I won't, and I'm going to speak out as long as I can.
0: But as a Democrat, why won't the other Democrats speak out? I mean, is Chuck Schumer not smart enough to know that this puts any chance of victory, it reduces their odds significantly?
4: Here is the calculation, and Schumer is a smart man. I have said about him and would say now he supports regime change in Jerusalem, not in Tehran. But he also can count, and his attitude is, if I go against these crazy left-wing Democrats, they'll come after me. Job security is his number one concern, more important than anything. So he's afraid of the left. He's intimidated by them. All we'd have to do in a state like Maine is get rid of Graham Plattner. Could run Janet Mills. We could run Jared Golden to be stronger candidates. But you don't hear.
0: But the problem is, Graham Plattner himself would have to get out by the 27th.
4: That's correct, and he should. And there should be Democrats.
0: There's no way he's getting out, Doug. None.
4: I know. That's my point about the Democrats and Schumer and their fear of Bernie Sanders and the far left. And that's why my party has gone off the rails.
0: So if you're going to analyze and add a couple of other factors, the Supreme Court decision against racial gerrymandering, that did not help the Democrats. Abigail Spanberger getting beat down by the state Supreme Court in the Commonwealth of Virginia, that did not help their power grab there. Republicans seem on a path to net at least 10 to 12 House seats, because they are now catching up to the Democrats in terms of gerrymandering. So the question is, based on, you know, assuming this Iran conflict comes down, the price of oil comes down, it's down to $73 today. Assuming the economy begins to turn around, the Trump economy kicks in, we see GDP growth, we see wages increase, we see manufacturing increase. I mean, it becomes the most, one of the most unpredictable outcomes when historically the party in power would lose seats. I'm not so sure that happens this time.
4: Well, Trump's approval is down below 45, which puts a drag on the party. You raise a fair point that if the the war is, as we all pray, successfully resolved. Death comes down, inflation comes down, and American exceptionalism continues to carry the day. Yes, it could be a close election. I think you forgot one thing that also works to the advantage of the Republicans, which is they're going to run a campaign, and they've already started, against Joe Biden and against Kamala Harris. And
0: what do you think? What do you think of Joe Biden throwing himself right in the middle of this midterm by releasing a book at that time?
4: Yeah, exactly. With his wife's book saying he was having a stroke, Kamala Harris saying she didn't have enough time, 107 days. She spent over $1 billion and lost votes, didn't win a vote with her expenditures. So, Sean, I believe that this is an election very much in play. If normal historical trends were to hold, the Democrats would win certainly the House, potentially the Senate. But we're in uncharted waters, as you said at the top of the segment. And I believe my party has been basically taken over, indeed hijacked, by the radical far left that is not in touch with or committed to American values or traditional American goals, both for our country in terms of free market capitalism or defending freedom, liberty, and the American interests overseas. It just is.
0: All right, quick break. More with Doug Schoen on the other side. And your call's coming up, 800-941-SHAWN, if you want to be a part of the program as we continue this Monday.
30: While the mainstream media is asleep at the wheel, Hannity Watch is on the job, bringing you the news no one else can. Sean Hannity.
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0: We hold these truths to be self-evident. 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
8: We have a crash on 2059 West after Arkadelphia Road. The three right-hand lanes are blocked. We have a crash on 2059 West on the off-ramp to I-65. Exit 124 B and C. The off-ramp is blocked. Please use an alternate ramp. I'm Phil Kerr.
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0: A depressed Democrat as his party goes hard radical left. Let me play this cut. I mean, Ro Khanna, I think he thinks he's way more powerful than he is, actually made this statement that he believes the women that accuse Plattner, but says the entire Democratic Party supports him.
18: Do you worry about that? What is the line for you? Because there have been allegations by former female partners of his who've alleged abuse and mistreatment, those kinds of things. I mean, what happened to believe women?
20: Well, I do believe those women, and I have said that his past conduct was shameful, and I totally condemned it. He did two, three tours of duty in Iraq. He came back with a PTSD. That's not an excuse, but he said that he had a problem with alcohol. He had a ugly period in his life, and he believes that he is transformed and he's had redemption. And the voters of Maine had a choice, and they voted for him by 72%.
0: So there are people like you that understand what's happening. People like Mark Penn seems to understand it. Then you've got James Carville that seems to have just lost it and gone off the deep end. But you do have smart other people in your party. But even they seem timid and afraid to speak out against this radicalized left. Why is that?
4: Because they are intimidated. Because the left is vicious. They are coercive. They're authoritarian. And they literally go after anyone who does not hew to their view of the world. That's what it is, Sean. Schumer understands what's going on. He's just intimidated and frightened. It's scary. I wish that wasn't the case. And you know, what you said before is very important. They are going to primary Fetterman. And in fact, if I were Fetterman, I would either get out, because I don't think he could win a primary, or more likely, I think the Republicans would welcome him. And look, I want Fetterman to stay a Democrat, but if self-preservation may require him changing parties as much as I want to keep that seat Democratic.
0: I can absolutely see that happening in a heartbeat. Because I think they're going to go after him with a vengeance. How does this then play out? If the party, if the base of the party is nominating the Graham Platners and the El Sayeds and the Tallarico's in the party, and nobody's willing to speak out against even a Nazi tattoo guy. How does that play out for 28? I mean, who can win the Democratic primary?
4: Well, this is something, Sean, I think you should spend a little more time on, though you've been obviously the leader in picking up on the power of the far left. What I see happening is that we're going to have a candidate who no one is really talking about now be just as competitive as anyone else, and that's AOC. I believe Bernie's Fighting Oligarchy tour was a dry run for her candidacy. They built crowds around the country, and I think she's going to run for president.
0: Doug, I think she's going to run. I don't think she's that smart.
4: You don't have to be that smart if you're that radical, Sean.
0: Okay, so she can win the nomination. Can she win a general? I have about 10 seconds.
4: I don't think she can win a general, but she can rip my party and rip the country apart.
0: All right, we appreciate you, Mr. Schoen. God bless you. Tough times for you. I apologize.
4: Always enjoy.
0: Listen,
4: thank you.
0: We appreciate it. 800-941-SEAN, our number. 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

0: afternoon. I'm Jim Faraday. A confirmed tornado in North Alabama. First, traffic and weather together.
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2: This crash on 2059 West after Arkadelphia Road has the three right-hand lanes blocked and traffic.
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20: All right, 25 now till the top of the hour. 800-941 Sean on number. You want to be a part of the program. 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

0: congressional Democrats are viewed by Democrats at just plus 4 points. And I'll tell you, take a look at the trend line, the favorable rating among Democrats on socialism. Look at this. In 2010, they were about equal. 50% had a favorable view of socialism. 51% said the same about capitalism. But capitalism has absolutely fallen through the floor. Look at this. It's now just 42% of Democrats who have a favorable view of capitalism. Socialism, on the other hand, up like a rocket.
1: I mean, if even fake news CNN is recognizing the obvious, I guess it's real. Anyway, 800-941-SEAN, if you want to be a part of the program, let's get back to our busy phones. Will is in the great state of Michigan. Will, hi, how are you? Glad you called. Happy Monday.
2: Hey, we're enjoying the winter wonderland in the wintertime. We're already building snow throwers for winter. 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
1: Wait a minute. 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
2: They build snow throwers in the summertime for winter, and they build lawnmowers in the winter for summertime. The factories like Toro, manufacturers are actually building snow throwers right now, anticipating the winter season.
3: What's a snow thrower?
1: A snow thrower. It's like a snow blower.
3: I'm asking him, what's a snow thrower?
1: What's a snow flower? Linda wants to know.
2: Snow blower, snow thrower, you know, you got the auger.
3: I know what a snow blower is. I just don't know what a snow thrower is. I'm picturing a very small person on a shovel just throwing snowballs going bananas, but I wasn't sure if that was you. I'm like,
1: if I can get a snow thrower and send it to Linda's house and hire somebody to throw the snow on her, I think I might do that.
3: All I could think of was the Will Ferrell scene of Elf where he goes like bananas in Central Park and throws like 9,000 snowballs at the same time. That's what I had in my head, but I wasn't sure what you were talking about.
2: Anyways, when we were kids, we'd get the six-person toboggan out when we had deep snow, and we'd drag that down the hill three or four times with two fat kids on the back, and then pack it down. And once we got a couple rows packed down, then we'd start sledding and spread it out. And then in the evening, we would go home and get buckets of water and our mom's watering can, and we'd put water on the hill. So during the nighttime, it all frees up, and I tell you what, it was quick.
1: And then, are you enjoying your trip down memory lane in your childhood, Will? I'm glad you could share all of this with us. I don't think most people are thinking about, you know, snow blowing machines in the middle of June heading into July, in the 4th of July, but whatever. And if that floats your boat, that's funny. But Linda apparently still loves the cold. I do not love the cold at all. I'll take the heat in the ocean every day of the week. 800-941-SEAN, if you want to be a part of the program. Back to our busy phones. Chris, Maryland, next. Sean Hannity Show. Happy Monday.
4: Yeah, you too. How are you, Sean?
1: I'm good, sir. Glad you called.
4: Thank you. Hey, wanted to hit on this point, the JCPOA. I heard this on the radio. Correct me if I'm wrong, but wasn't there like a sunset clause after 10 or 15 years that gave Iran a nuke? Because
1: after 10 years, they got their, you know, they got the money up front. You remember, you know, 1.7 billion cash, other currency, cargo planes being dropped off. And yes, after 10 years, they could reconstitute their nuclear program. And there were never any checks and balances anyway. And they advanced out their ballistic missile program, their air defense systems. They built out their nuclear program. They cheated the whole way. There was never any real inspections. So, you know, it's kind of the opposite of what the president is insisting on in his deal. Although the media would try to characterize it in a way that just is not accurate or true. Not one taxpayer dollar is going to Iran. Iran will only get any of their own money or the ability to sell energy based on actions, specific actions they take in relation to the nuclear program, ballistic missile program, fomenting terror, you know, all the items we've been checking off the last number of days.
4: Yeah. So this time around, Trump is freezing their money. And he's like, hey, if you want your money, you're going to do what we say here. And they don't have
1: correct
4: a nuclear weapon. Those two things weren't even in play on the JCPOA. So any kind of comparison is wrong. People just need to look at the facts here and not pay attention to the mainstream media as usual, right?
1: Look, unless they were handed a nuclear weapon from North Korea, China, or Russia, and I don't think any one of those top geopolitical foes are that stupid, I don't see a pathway for Iran to be a nuclear power, you know, for a decade or more now if nothing else happened.

0: that's why the president has the luxury of being as patient as he wants, because the military option to obliterate them never goes away. And they have no air defense system. They have limited capabilities in terms of ballistic missiles. They're just not in a position to fight. If some people want to fault the president for going the extra mile, considering the 94 million Iranians that'll be impacted if he just obliterates their economy, that's fine. If they want to turn that political, they can, but they're not getting one American tax dollar, not one.
1: Yep. Hey, can we ramp up talking about this SAVE Act as well? The midterms approach, please. We gotta figure this out.
0: Well, I've been trying. We've talked about it exhaustively on this program. I don't know what else I can add, except that the votes aren't there in the Republican caucus yet. We have made some progress, but as of now, there's not the will to overcome the filibuster. And, you know, as of now, it's not going to happen.
1: Let me ask this. They let in 200,000 illegals a month for 4 years, which is 20 million, right? I believe. So that's 4 years.
0: Anywhere between 12 and 15, and then you have gotaways. We know they came from 200 countries. None of them were vetted. We know the worst of the worst made it through.
1: And that's not enough for them to want to alter the course and the rules of Congress in that way for the filibuster, even though it's not even in the Constitution? I don't understand.
0: I'm just giving you reality. You know, every time I tell Linda what the vote count is, she gets frustrated. And she's not mad at me. She knows I'm just telling her the truth because I talk to all of these people. The votes that we need to pass it are not there. Can the president persuade enough Republicans to do the right thing? I know he's trying. I know he's pushing. I continue to push with him. I keep getting regular updates, but I don't have any update to give you as of now.
1: I get that. And I appreciate it, Sean. Thanks for everything, man.
0: All right, buddy. You have a great week, okay? 800-941-SEAN if you want to be a part of the program. Let's say hi to Robert. He's in the Commonwealth of Virginia. Robert, hi. How are you? Glad you called, sir.
2: Hey, John. Thanks for taking the call. Lived in Iran. Physician saved some lives. Saw some killed. Back in the 78, 79, also in Pakistan, Afghanistan, thought I'd give you some feedback really quick. The theological mission of the regime is immutable. And as long as they remain in power, they will persist. They will rebuild. Remember, going from Hitler to Himmler to Goebbels to Goering, that's not a regime change. You got to go to Willy Brandt or Helmut, Kohl. So the regime has not changed any of its actions going forward. They're just slowed down. They won't agree to anything that they haven't already figured out how to get around.
0: Do you think the stated goal of the president at any point has ever been regime change, even though we've had three tiers of leadership knocked out? Did you ever hear the president promise regime change?
2: Right. I'm not knocking the president. He's done fabulous things. Way beyond.
0: He's got to follow his own doctrine. The president is working within the confines of, you know, not risking or putting at high risk, you know, thousands, tens of thousands, hundreds of thousands of American lives. But that is exactly consistent with how he campaigned and consistent with how he has operated, you know, missions like this in the past.
2: Absolutely. So what's very, very advantageous to our goals is you have a huge, huge population, native people there who are with us, that we don't need to put boots on the ground. They will get the job done if we support them properly without our boots on the ground. That's the missing link here. We're not working again. This is not Iraq. This is not Afghanistan. We have a population that wants to ally with us. The way big majority want to ally with us. You know, I was there. I'm telling you, they are our friends. The regime, I'm telling you, we call it the regime, the mullahs. Their plan against America is so much deeper than most people realize. as Khaled Abu Tuame, you can is an excellent spokesperson explaining those things. Muslim from actually from Israel, but he will tell you exactly, and that's what I experienced there. It was a reality that we just have not grasped. Dying in defense of Allah is the most noble way to go to heaven. Life here is short, it's brief. Heaven, Jannah, is forever. So dying here is actually not a sacrifice. It is like an investment in your permanent existence in heaven, the highest level. There are different levels of heaven in Islam. It is.
0: Listen, I understand radical Islamists. I understand their mindset. I don't think the tier of leadership we're at is that. I don't think they're moderate. I don't think they have given up their indoctrination. I think they are right now in a survival mode, and survival mode right now means that you better deal with Donald Trump or just get obliterated. However, long term, I think we have to learn the lessons of Iraq and Afghanistan and forever wars. And I think the president's been highly effective at neutralizing, as he said he would as his top goal, any chance that they could have a nuclear weapon. The next thing, obviously, is there a way to forge a new beginning in the Middle East? It's a very heavy lift. It's a very ambitious goal, but we might be in a position to do it. Robert, appreciate you, man. 800-941-SEAN. Mike in Georgia, you're next. Happy Monday. You're on the Sean Hannity Show. Hi.
3: Good afternoon, Mr. Hannity. How are you today?
0: I'm good, sir. What's going on? 90 seconds for you.
3: I was just calling about all the fraud that's been taking place in our country. And my concern is that our legal system does not have enough punishment for these people. If they're going to take their money, hide it. If they go to prison, they might go in for 5 years max, get back out, have all that money that they've stashed away. We need to come up with a better plan because we need to get this money back from these people.
0: If you rip off the government as part of any punishment, if you rip off your fellow Americans as part of any punishment, I can't disagree with you one bit. I just have to run. We're just short on time. Listen, everyone needs a personal safety security strategy and plan, especially you're out and about this summer. And, you know, there are cases where only one option is going to do. Somebody wants to kill you, kill your family. Well, lethal is the only option available. But according to the FBI, the last year we have statistics for is 2022. That is less than 0.01% of all altercations that require that response. Now, we all have a safety plan. Yes, we have firearms, but this technology is so advanced. You know, when you see over 500 government agencies and police departments and private security firms adopting a technology, that should grab your attention because that's what they're doing with BYRNA.com. Now, you don't need a permit. You don't need a background check. 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It's part of my everyday personal safety security strategy. 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
7: 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The right three lanes are blocked on 2059 West after Arkadelphia Road. We also have wrecks 280 East after Riverview in Jefferson County and 59 South at I-459 exit 137.
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0: Carolyn Levitt is back. She just had her baby, her first interview. Ari Fleischer tonight, Kaylee McGee White tonight, also Emily Campagno, and much, much more. 9 Eastern, set your DVR, Hannity on Fox. See you tonight, back here tomorrow. Thank you for making the show possible. Born on America's darkest day, 9/11/01, the Tunnel to Towers Foundation has been helping America's heroes ever since. 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Now, Edward battled 9/11-related cancer for more than 3 years, sadly leaving behind his loving wife, Kimberly, and their five children. 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
30: That's at the 2004 Democratic National Convention. Just months later, after winning his election to the U.S. Senate, Obama joined Meet the Press to talk about a theme that would come to define his political career, bridging divides and finding common ground.
31: One of my few regrets is my inability to reduce the polarization and meanness in our politics. You've seen an extreme faction of the Republican Party that has shown again and again and again that they're willing to hijack the entire party and the country and the economy.
32: Way members of Congress and the House Republicans in particular don't get to demand ransom in exchange for doing their jobs.
33: That ideological extremism and maximalist position is much more prominent right now in the Republican Party.

0: think it's somewhat ironic to see some members of Congress wanting to make common cause with the hardliners in Iran.
1: You don't negotiate by putting a gun to the other person's head, or worse yet, by putting a gun to the American people's head by threatening a shutdown.
2: Think about what we could do if a reckless few didn't hold the economy hostage every few months.
3: When Trayvon Martin was first shot, I said that this could have been my son. Another way of saying that is Trayvon Martin could have been me 35 years ago.
1: The tone of our politics hasn't gotten better since I was inaugurated. In fact, it's gotten worse.

0: was making was not that my grandmother harbors any racial animosity. She doesn't. Right. But she is a typical white person who, you know, if she sees somebody on the street that she doesn't know, you know, there's a reaction that's been bred into our experiences.
1: Now, I don't know, not having been there and not seeing all the facts, what role race played in that. But I think it's fair to say, number one, any of us would be pretty angry. Number two, that the Cambridge police acted

0: It's an interesting phenomenon. What it is like for people in this country who are proud of this country, who've repeatedly been told by famous people, sometimes by people whose movies they loved and music they loved, that they are shameful people, that they are hateful people, that they are awful people, that they are racist, bigoted, small-minded people. To be told that over a period of time. Then to send their children to schools who are not like the schools they were raised in, where those children were taught, you're a bad person because you're white. And you owe an apology to that black kid over there. And if you're black and you don't accept the apology, you say, I don't need an apology. If you're black and don't play the game, you're much worse than the white racist. You're an Uncle Tom. You're the lowest of the low, and you are beaten down. That's why Clarence Thomas and Thomas Sowell are in one moment ignored and the next moment insulted because they're horrible. We're told that this country is terrible. The only way this country could redeem itself would be to elect Barack Obama the president. And so we did. We had our first black president. It was going to be post-racial, post-partisan. Things were going to be fine. Things were going to be great. Milk and honey. Everything would be wonderful. And then after all these white people voted for this guy who claimed to be black, half black, but claimed to be black, he has then spent the next 18 years telling us how horrible we are. He went on an apology tour to tell the rest of the world how horrible we are. And then after all of this, they build this hideous building in Chicago where he wouldn't go without security, where nobody would go without security. It's a dangerous, dreadful place. And he goes there and he proceeds to tear down the foundation of this country. And he proceeds to tell us how bad we are. And Americans took it for a long time. But you don't have to take it anymore. You can and should be proud of who and what you are, whatever you were born to be, whatever God made you, is bigger than Barack Obama or the media or the movies or the musicians or the Democrats or the teachers or the professors, bigger than the UN. You know, one of the things the World Cup coming to the United States has done is show the Europeans who had such an arrogant view on us backwater Americans, this place is glorious. Their diners, their roadside stands, their barbecue joints, their gas stations are grand. What is this, Buc-ee's? These arrogant, ugly Americans, no wonder they're so arrogant. Look where they come from. But the greatness of America was not extolled by the Europeans who came here for the World Cup based on Chicago or New York or L.A., which we were told were the great American cities. No. No, it was when they got outside the urban core. As people, as this Freddie fellow, drove along the Gulf Coast from Florida to Texas and drove through Alabama. Oh, well, they're all cousin marrying backwater. No, they're not. They're wonderful, glorious, beautiful people. Through Mississippi? Oh, well, they're terrible backwater, can't read. Higher literacy rate than California. How about Louisiana? Glorious and wonderful food, culture, Leslie Bonton Roulet, wonderful people. When's the last time you heard an American in D.C., New York, on national TV extol those virtues? And don't even get me started on my beautiful Texas. But look what the Japanese and the Scottish and the Dutch, when they saw it, said. Stand up and be proud. Don't let these people tear down your country who hate your country. And for God's sakes, don't vote for them. I'll tell you something. 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
5: This report is sponsored by Lowe's.
6: Well, this crash on 2059 West after Arkadelphia Road has the three right-hand lanes blocked. We also have a crash 280 East at Riverview Road in Jefferson County. Stop and go downtown. 4-minute delay on 60.
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0: I am asked by people around the country if Texas is going to hand over our U.S. Senate seat to the Democrats, because that's what they've read in the New York Times or L.A. papers or Washington Post. And let me answer that question for you as clearly as I can. I don't typically make predictions, but I'm going to explain something to you. The Democrats have been trying to steal that seat for a very long time. There has not been a Democrat elected statewide in Texas since 1994. That year, 1994, George W. Bush won the governor's race. He defeated Ann Richards, who was the Democrat governor. The governor's race in Texas had gone back and forth between Republicans and Democrats starting in about 78. Democrats were still winning statewide office. The state of Texas was in a state of transition. The people weren't changing their values. The people were changing their party. And this is something that outsiders don't seem to understand. But let me explain. So, 1956, a conservative Democrat from Texas runs for president. In fact, it was a crowded field. Of course, Eisenhower would win the White House. But that year, Al Gore's father, Al Gore Sr., ran for the Senate from Tennessee. There was another senator, a Democrat, who ran for the Senate from Tennessee. There was LBJ. JFK. There were a number of candidates who were candidates at one point or another for the Democrat nomination in 56. It goes to the convention. They don't have a clear winner. They end up drafting. You always hear this. There's always going to be a draft movement. It almost never happens, but it did happen in 56. And the Democrats selected the guy who had lost to Eisenhower in 52, Adlai Stevenson. If you can imagine George Will with less personality. He was an intellectual type. He was a professorial type. He wore a bow tie. He was little. He was not in any way charismatic. And he was from Illinois. So he didn't fare well in most of the country. And Eisenhower beat him in 52. And Eisenhower beat him again in 56. But something was happening in Texas. The conservative Democrat LBJ and the conservative Democrats of the South were beginning to transition. And so the socially conservative Democrats of the South began splitting after 56. When LBJ didn't win in 56, he runs again in 60. And JFK beats him. A Northeastern social liberal, but more fiscal conservative, with a lot more charisma and a much better organized campaign. But he knows he needs to win the South. He's Catholic. The South is evangelical, Protestant, Christian. He's Northeastern. He's from Massachusetts. He's going to have trouble in the South. And so he brings this southern bastion, this leader of the Senate, LBJ, on. And they steal Chicago. and LBJ steals Texas for him, and they win in the narrowest win in presidential history to that point. I think it's probably still, I think it might be closer than the 2000 election between Bush and Gore. But either way, the narrowest win in presidential history up to that point, and if not the narrowest of all time, then number two. The difference between the two of them was fewer than one vote per precinct in the country. And everyone understands that Chicago was stolen and that Texas was stolen. Dead people were voting in Texas, and LBJ arranged for that. LBJ was known for cheating. But following 1960, there's an election to replace LBJ as U.S. Senator. And there were over 80 candidates who won. And the first Republican elected statewide in Texas since Reconstruction, John Tower, is elected. He would serve until 84, I think it was, when he stepped down to be defense secretary, although he wasn't ended up, he wasn't approved. That was the first kind of Me Too defeat of a candidate. He had all these sex scandals. And Phil Gramm would end up replacing him. Phil Gramm was a Democrat who switched parties to become a Republican. Tower showed that a lot of Democrats were moving to the Republican Party. LBJ changed everything that he had stood for on social issues and became a screaming progressive because he believed that history would build more museums to him. And he's right if he became a progressive. So he flipped all his positions. He became a more Northeastern Democrat. And in the process, Texas Democrats began leaving the party. They started moving over to the Republican side. His former intern and then employee and then the governor of Texas, who was in the car when JFK was shot, John Connally, ends up leading Democrats for Nixon in 72. That's the guy that Nixon wanted for his vice president. So over the next few years, Texas Democrats began moving to the Republican Party. They didn't change their values. It was that the Democrat Party was changing away from them. And then the Democrat Party started bringing in black leadership, but not guys that anyone wanted to follow. They started bringing in other than Barbara Jordan, who everyone loved. They started bringing in increasingly radical candidates that would take us to today, Jasmine Crockett, for instance. They started bringing in white liberals, the Ralph Yarbrough types, and they started pushing out the more conservative Democrats, the Lloyd Bensons. And you bring us to today where you have these folks that whose fathers and mothers used to be Democrats who are now Republicans. They're not hardcore conservatives. They're not all MAGA, although a lot of them are. They're common sense moms and dads, small business owners, veterans, family folks. And these folks do not like the Democrat Party of Barack Obama, of James Tallarico, of Kamala Harris, of Joe Biden. And they're not going to vote for Democrats because they see through this nonsense. And I'll explain why coming up. 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
18: 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An arrest in a mass shooting in Birmingham. 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

So I've known some people with some funny names. Their parents were hippies or deadheads or whatever else. But when a woman comes in and says, my name is Laniqua Dominique, and that's my first name. That's not first and middle name. Laniqua Dominique Jenkins. I can't help but wonder, well, what's your middle name? If you're going to come in authentically, bring all three names to us. Laniqua has an apostrophe after the A in Laniqua, in case you were wondering. L-E-N-I-Q-U-A apostrophe. And then Dominique. Can you imagine in kindergarten? The fellas at, Levitt is the guy, Freakonomics, have a chapter

0: Avia, Avius, Avian type. So they went through and parsed out and picked a data set of people with that style of name. And what they learned was that almost exclusively, these names were given to children of single moms under 17. A young black girl who she's birthing into the world a strong African warrior. She's calling on her African. So she's been kind of taught that this is African strength, and this name will reflect that. But what the studies show is even a young black girl who's 14, 15 years old, gives birth, unwed, hasn't finished school, won't finish school, may not even be literate, the likelihood her son or daughter, her daughter's going to end up in the same situation she is, her son's going to end up in prison or dead on the streets. The numbers are very high. Well, it turns out that whatever she names her child, that's how that child is most likely going to end up. And that's it shouldn't surprise anybody, right? So it turns out that it wasn't the name that caused these people to fail in life. It was that they were predestined to fail by the way they came into this world. There will always be exceptions to the rule, but the data set showed that. But Laniqua Dominique, as she said, she's coming in honest.
1: My name is Laniqua Dominique Jenkins. Yes, Laniqua Dominique is one first name. I say that because I believe in showing up honestly and authentically, and that starts with having people say your name and or your pronouns. I've served in several capacities. I've been an ANC commissioner. I've been a business owner for over a decade.
0: Hold on. You need to know she has shown up in several capacities. All right, go ahead.
1: The District of Columbia. I've worked for former and current council members. I even have a school and an orphanage in East Africa.
0: We believe you.
1: I've inspired and written legislation
0: we believe
1: in D.C., but also in India, Africa, and Spain.
0: Throw two more countries in there.
1: My platform is pointed towards the three E's: equity, education, and environmental justice. I'm running because I've done the work, I understand the systems, and I'm ready to create change and positive impact for people in the District of Columbia. Thank you, and I look forward to tonight's conversation.
0: And I thought Marion Barry was a great leader. Nothing compared to this. Can you imagine her parents at the hospital? Quick, honey, we need a name.
2: Two parents, one blank birth certificate, and a lifetime of regret on the line.
3: Okay, honey, the nurse needs a name. What about Mary?
4: Mary? Mary? What is she, a nursery rhyme? Absolutely not.
3: Fine, Susan.
4: Susan, you want our daughter to be laughed out of every room she enters?
3: Elizabeth?
4: I'm not naming her after a typewriter, Gerald.
3: Margaret. Strong, classic.
4: It's giving lady who collects porcelain cats. Absolutely not.
3: Dorothy, Helen, Patricia?
4: Stop. You're embarrassing the baby. These names are ridiculous. We need something normal, something timeless.
3: Well, what did you have in mind?
4: Laniqua Dominique.
5: Is the apostrophe silent?
4: Obviously.
2: Laniqua Dominique, coming soon to a roll call no teacher can pronounce.

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5: Well, we have a wreck, and the two right-hand lanes are blocked on 2059 West in between Arkadelphia Road and Bush Boulevard. We're going to wreck in Meadowbrook on Highway 280 westbound at Grandview Parkway. Stop and go traffic downtown on 65.
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13: I knew I wouldn't forget you.
0: So James Tallarico, the Senate Democrat nominee in what will end up being the most covered U.S. Senate race this November. Democrats desperately want to win a Senate seat in Texas. desperately. Now, here's what's important to understand. As Texas voters go to the polls, it's important for me that they understand the role of a United States senator. And wherever you are listening to me, this is true. You might not realize it's true. You might not even agree it's true, but it is true. A U.S. senator in and of himself has no real authority. None. They can't order a military strike. They can't order the closure of anything. A U.S. senator in and of himself, by himself, is really only a talk show host. I mean, a talk show guest. He's really only somebody who can hold a press conference. The president of the United States, incredible power. The governor of a state, far less, but actual power. They can call up the National Guard. They can order agencies in their state to spend money or withhold money, to hire and fire, to do things. They can order the construction of a road or an airport within reason. The county judge or the leader of the parish. The mayor of a city has more actual power in their pen than a U.S. senator does. That's not to say a Senate seat doesn't matter. Of course it does. There are only 100 of them. And we're at about 50-50 right now. So the most important thing that senator is going to do is going to be cast a vote as one of 100. A Senate term is 6 years. It's hard for voters to focus on that because voters will tend to go in and vote on things as to how they feel at that moment. Something somebody said a couple of days ago, a sexual indiscretion. He cheated on his wife. He got a DWI some number of years ago. He did this. He did that. I don't like him. I'll go over this. All right. And then 5 years later, they're wondering how Obama's able to get Obamacare passed. Well, when you give the Democrats a Senate majority, well, we got to take away that majority. It's very hard to do because only one third of the Senate is up every 2 years. So even if we mobilize, organize, and fund a campaign to challenge an incumbent, we only get a third every 2 years. So it's very hard to win control of the Senate, to win a majority of the Senate. In the Biden administration, there were a lot of votes that came down to 50-50. When there is a tie, the tiebreaker, that power rests with the vice president, which was Kamala Harris. Kamala Harris broke more ties as vice president in Senate votes than any vice president in history. That's how delicate the balance is. If you lose a Senate seat, you lose it for 6 years. On those 50-50 votes, they're now 51-49. Texas voters have to understand that. When they understand who Tallarico is going to vote for, because here's the deal. However you feel today about Ken Paxton or Tallarico, he has signaled, and this is important, to California and New York, which is where his money's coming from, the Reid Hoffmans, he has signaled to them how he's going to vote. Don't worry. He won't get up to D.C. and do what Texas wants him to do. He'll go to D.C. and do what California and New York would do. How do we know that? When he made statements, these are all on the record, at St. Andrew's Presbyterian Church in Austin, Texas, he said, quote, "I want to acknowledge that our trans community needs abortion care too." What he is saying is that a man who pretends he's a woman might need to have an abortion. Well, you and I both know that's impossible. By stating that which is impossible is possible, I believe it. He is stating, I'm willing to say things that are untrue, and I will do that in D.C. for you. So I'm willing to vote to keep the borders open. I'm willing to vote to shut down the beef industry. That's why he declared his campaign a vegan campaign. Those are all signals a candidate sends to California and New York, to the big boys, to the national progressives. Don't worry. If I get up there, I won't do what Texans want me to do. I will do what you want me to do. That's why you declare your campaign a vegan campaign when you are in the cattle capital of the country. That's why you declare yourself your campaign a vegan campaign, because what the Texans love, hamburgers, beer, brisket, barbecue, what you are saying is the things that are traditional, natural, normal, ritualistic to Texas that you hate, I hate them too. In the Barack Obama model, I will tear them down and rebuild Texas in the image of California, Chicago, New York. I will agree to the things that you hold dear. And that is why he says things like our southern border should be a welcome mat. That is why he says things like he is ashamed of his race. He is troubled by our flag. Because you see, for much of the country and much of the world, everything that you consider to be normal is bothersome to them. So who is the person that brings drag queens into the schools? How did that become normal? Who thought it was a good idea for boys to play in women's sports? That was just happening, and all of a sudden you woke up and it was happening. Who were the people bringing them in? The people calling the shots for Tallarico. And what he's saying is, I won't ever be the parent at the school board saying, I don't want boys playing against my girls and breaking their noses. I don't want boys in the girls' locker room. I don't want greeny weeny craziness shutting down my industry. I don't want the weird. I don't want my kid's tallywhacker cut off. I don't want the crazy. What Tallarico is saying, I will side with the crazy. He is signaling that to the big money boys. I'll be your guy in Texas to torment these Texans aren't voting for that. I would love to say that the election of Donald Trump meant that people weren't getting harassed by the IRS any longer, but that's just not true. I'll tell you who I'm hearing is getting harassed the most, and that is folks who are independent contractors or companies that use independent contractors, small business owners. 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
25: 44th president. But long before the White House, Barack Obama was a little-known Illinois state senator who burst onto the national stage with his keynote address at the 2004 Democratic National Convention. Just months later, after winning his election to the U.S. Senate, Obama joined Meet the Press to talk about a theme that would come to define his political career, bridging divides and finding common ground.
26: One of my few regrets is my inability to reduce the polarization and meanness in our politics. You've seen an extreme faction of the Republican Party that has shown again and again and again that they're willing to hijack the entire party and the country and the economy.
27: Way members of Congress and the House Republicans in particular don't get to demand ransom in exchange for doing their jobs.
28: That ideological extremism and maximalist position is much more prominent right now in the Republican Party.

0: it's somewhat ironic to see some members of Congress wanting to make common cause with the hardliners in Iran.
1: You don't negotiate by putting a gun to the other person's head, or worse yet, by putting a gun to the American people's head by threatening a shutdown.
2: Think about what we could do if a reckless few didn't hold the economy hostage every few months.
0: When Trayvon Martin was first shot, I said that this could have been my son. Another way of saying that is Trayvon Martin could have been me 35 years ago.
1: The tone of our politics hasn't gotten better since I was inaugurated. In fact, it's gotten worse.
3: So here was Barack Obama at the hideous Obama Presidential Library. Here were some of the comments. He decided to take a shot at the founding fathers of the nation that his family came to, that allowed him to be the president, that gave him free education, that has created all this wealth for him. But somehow those founding fathers weren't so good.
4: The founders fell terribly short of the Declaration's promise, leaving slavery intact, allowing states to restrict the franchise to white men who own property. But in drafting a constitution and a bill of rights, they did have the foresight, the genius, to provide us with a framework that allows each generation to make our union more perfect. And over more than two centuries, through petitions and protests, marches and strikes, moral appeals from the pulpit and conversations at the family dinner table, men and women from all walks of life, of every color, every faith, every region, took up the cause of democracy and made it their own, until we, the people, came to include not just some of us, but all of us.
3: This man has bred more division in this country, has preached a nuanced racism. Here was Michelle Obama talking to ABC News' Robin Roberts, who was throwing her softballs in her interview.
5: From Barack Obama's time as a state senator.
6: Hope in the face of difficulty. Hope in the face of uncertainty.
5: To the presidential campaign trail.
7: Yes, we can! Yes, we can!
5: And two terms in office.
6: We will continue our journey forward.
5: The Obamas leaning on their message of hope.
8: To many in this country, both of you represent hope and change. Yes, we can. Given what is going on around the country right now, could that movement that you started then, could it happen now, Mrs. Obama, do you think?
9: It can always happen. People just have to be fed up enough. They have to want more. And I think the Presidential Center hopefully will remind people just how close we are to moving this country in the direction that we want to move it in.
3: Let that sink in for a moment. The direction we want to move this country in. I'd like to know more about that direction. Is it the direction where the government takes over your health care? Find me one person who will tell you that the signature move of the Obama administration, Obamacare, made their lives better. It was going to be health care for everyone, except it wasn't. It didn't give health care to anybody. Just that if you didn't pay for health insurance, they taxed you. It's not health care for everyone. That's requiring you to do what you probably already should have done, but it's government control of it, you see. It did away with what were called Cadillac plans. You know what a Cadillac plan was? That was a plan that was far nicer than you needed. Yep. You could very well just drive a basic little Honda Accord. You could drive the simplest vehicle out there, a Chevy Nova. You don't need a fancy plan. And if your employer is giving you a fancy plan, that means covers things like when your kid has cancer when you have a chronic condition. If your employer is giving you that type of plan to take care of you, paying for that, we're going to tax that. We're not going to let them do that. So you know what employers did? They scaled back those plans. So now you didn't have the health care that you thought you did because the premium wasn't the same. The coverage wasn't the same. That wasn't an improvement. Find me a person who's happy under Obamacare. That's the direction they moved this country in. Find me a person who says, my health care is better. Find me a doctor who says, I prefer the practice of medicine after Obamacare. Doctors retired. There were healthcare insurance providers who pulled out of places. There were people who could no longer get insurance. The quality of insurance went down. It became like Cuban insurance or the National Health Service in Britain. Oh, sure, quote unquote, everybody can get health insurance at a primary care facility. They can give you a basic pill, but advanced procedures became harder to get and far more costly. Find me a person who will tell you that their life is better under the direction that Michelle Obama and Barack Obama wanted to take this country, because they got what they wanted. They got what they wanted, and we all suffered for it. Socialism didn't work. We don't want their type around here. And that, for people who ask, is why Tallarico won't win in Texas. 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They thought gold and silver were too expensive. If you were asking for lower prices to get in, now's the time. We don't know how long those will last. They may go up, they may go down. That's the volatility of commodities. But I can tell you that over the long haul, I have found that gold and silver are good investments. The number one gold and silver company in the country is Gold Co. 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
13: Stop and go traffic on 65 South between 4th Avenue South and Green Springs Avenue. We have a collision on 2059 West after Arkadelphia Road. The two right-hand lanes are blocked there. And
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0: walking out the door, Director of National Intelligence Tulsi Gabbard dropped the Fauci files. Everything we knew they were doing that they denied. Everything that you posted about, wondering about on Facebook and Twitter that before Elon owned Twitter, they blocked you for. They shut down your accounts. They had bots going in and blocking you from saying things. How the virus originated. Do you remember they actually planted stories with video of the open air market in Wuhan, China? And they said, yeah, here it is. It's this market. See how filthy it is? Yeah, that's where the virus started. And Americans said, oh, that's gross. That's pretty gross. You Chinese need to clean up your market. It's filthy. They've been having those open air markets just like that for centuries. That's not where the virus started. Yeah, it was really nasty. Open air market, that's what happened. Well, that's odd. Because just a few feet from the market, also in Wuhan, is this clinic that the United States government has been funding. And in that clinic, they've been doing something called gain-of-function research, GOFR, it's abbreviated when you go read about it. And by law, it is illegal to do that in the United States. Do you know why we don't want it done in the United States? Because it is taking a virus and accelerating its dangerousness to then figure out from there, you can do whatever you want with it. You could use it as a chemical weapon. I suppose you could figure out how to treat it if you can contain it. But they didn't contain it. Now, was it intentionally unleashed or accidentally unleashed? We can argue over that. But what we can no longer argue over, because the facts from our own government have been released, is that Fauci funded it in violation of U.S. law. And when Rand Paul called him out on it, he claimed Rand Paul was crazy. And the media said that you and I and Rand Paul, we were all nutty. We were claiming this was the case. None of it was true. Well, now we know it was true. Here is Tulsi Gabbard.
1: Before the COVID pandemic, Dr. Fauci, as head of the National Institute of Allergy and Infectious Diseases, provided millions in U.S. taxpayer dollars to fund dangerous gain-of-function research on bat coronaviruses at the Wuhan Institute of Virology, work which is now widely viewed as the source of the unintentional lab leak that sparked the pandemic. Now, in support of President Trump's maximum transparency mandate, today, on my final day as Director of National Intelligence, I'm releasing never-before-seen communications and documents that expose exactly how Fauci worked with politicized career leadership in the intelligence community to suppress the truth about his actions, the virus's lab leak origins, and his role in directing U.S. funding for this dangerous research that caused immeasurable harm and countless lost lives.
0: Now I want you to hear from him directly, not Tulsi Gabbard's description, not what the documents show, not my characterization. I want you to hear Anthony Fauci in his own words on camera telling you over and over and over again exactly what he desperately needed you to believe for them to get away with this. Listen.
2: It likely jumped species from an animal reservoir into humans and now is spreading among humans.
3: The mutations that it took to get to the point where it is now is totally consistent with a jump of a species from an animal to a human.
4: Are you calling for the closure of the wet markets?
2: I think yep. They should shut down those things right away. I mean, it boggles my mind because what we're going through right now is a direct result of that.
5: And you have animals that come out of the wild that are sold at these open, what they call them, wet markets, where people buy these things for festive dinners or what have you. So there's every reason to believe that that jumping of species from an animal reservoir occurred.
6: So Dr. Redfield was mentioning that he was giving an opinion as to a possibility. But again, there are other alternatives, others that most people hold by.
5: That the most likely origin is a natural origin from an animal reservoir to human. What they did is they cleaned out the markets as soon as it turned out that it was clear that there were clusters coming from the market, which, you know, in typical fashion, I think trying to make sure that things don't get pointed to them, they probably got rid of the animals that were the intermediary hosts there.
7: The place of origin was not within the market itself.
5: No, I don't think you could say that. I think you could say we don't know how and where it originated. There are wet markets in Wuhan that are ample opportunity for a virus to jump, but more likely that it's a natural occurrence from an animal reservoir to a human.
8: So it came from a wet market in the same place where there's this huge lab that does all the kind of development of exactly what this thing is. That's some coincidence.
5: It's a coincidence, but you know, there are so many labs all over China that have both labs and wet markets. If it were in Beijing or Shanghai, you'd be saying the same thing. You have a coincidence. There are no lab leaks that have led to pandemics. So there have been accidents in the lab that happens intermittently. We've had experiences with that in modern times recently. But there have never been a situation where a virus escaped from a lab that's a brand new virus that no one has ever seen before that led to a pandemic. That has not happened.
0: And here is Tulsi Gabbard.
1: Now, after years of lies and censorship and cover-ups, the American people deserve transparency, truth, and accountability. The tactics that were used to hide the truth are straight from the deep state playbook. Politicized self-serving leaders like Dr. Fauci covered up their own wrongdoing and abuses of power, manipulated intelligence, lied to Congress, and undermined a duly elected president by restricting his access to the vital facts he needed to keep the country safe. It's time you know the truth.
0: I'll tell you something. 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
10: Good evening, I'm Jim Faraday. Police arrest a man in connection with a deadly mass shooting. First, traffic and weather together.
11: Stop and go traffic on 65 South between 4th Avenue South and Green Springs Avenue. We have a collision on 2059 West after Arkadelphia Road, the two right-hand lane.
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28: Real change. Let's see what the men are up to.
29: Okay, so I just got back from my breathwork facilitator, which is different from a regular breathing coach. People don't understand that. And yes, I will die on that hill. And she said, my nervous system is catastrophically dysregulated. Honestly, that tracks. That absolutely tracks. So I've started doing these cold plunges at 5 a.m., which is very masculine and very hard. And I will not be taking questions about the fact that I put lavender essential oil in that water. That's just pure science. I also found the perfect weighted blanket, 15 pounds. I cried under it for 45 minutes last Tuesday, and I have never felt more like a warrior. Okay, yep, I'm regulated now. I would die for James Tallarico.
28: Men for Tallarico. Real men, real change. Take my breath
0: away. Jesse Waters from Fox News made a disclosure about James Tallarico's personal life that I think is rather telling. I mean, if your daughter was dating a guy who at his age this could be said of, you'd say, No. That guy can't even change a tire, honey. You can't date that guy.
1: I looked into this guy's finances. It is a disaster. This guy should not have any power. He's 37. He works one job. It's a part-time job. As state senator, he only serves 4 months every 2 years. And he gets $14,000 in salary, all right? You know what his other job is? He's a DEI consultant.
2: No.
1: He is a DEI consultant. They pay him like 80 grand, all right? He doesn't have an office. So he doesn't like actually go into an office to work. It's just like a fake job that Democrats get when they're like unemployable. So he also has like nothing in his checking account. And his mom puts money in the checking account. And his parents, it looks like, bought him the house. His campaign refuses to say whether his parents helped him out. Same thing with the Oyster Man. Yeah. Made $10,000 as an Oyster Man. $5,000 was from mommy. And you can't oyster besides the summer. It's just a summer job. So, and he has disability. So why are we electing these guys that can't work? What do they do all day?
0: I've been an elected official and I've been around politics for a very long time. Part of the problem with our political process is that people who have a day job, people who are reasonable, men and women who get married, have children, raise children, what a quaint notion, right? These sorts of people don't have the time, energy, or sadly, interest in running for office. When I served on Houston City Council, one of my fellow council members was a former public housing recipient who became an activist. How do you pay your bills? And the person was in her 60s. When we were term limited out, she went to work for the city, making more money than she ever made in her life. So she went from living

0: and prance around and tell them that they can change their identity, their very identity that God made them at 6 years old. How many children have you raised, dude? This is what is wrong. It's a personnel problem. If your favorite football team or baseball team, basketball team, was in last place year after year after year, you would say, I don't think we have the right players. It's time we start over. It's time we scrap all our players, start over, and we're in a rebuilding phase. It is time that we rebuild our political class. Because that's what they are. They're a class. You notice how many generational... Look at Dingell in Michigan. Look at how often, look at the Bushes for that matter. Look at how often we have families that are passing their offices like some sort of entitlement, like some sort of trust fund from one generation to the next. Look at how often this happens. A husband steps out of office, and at the last minute, his wife files, and she holds his seat because he's term limited out or he's been convicted of a crime. We see this every day. Because there is this sense of entitlement to governmental offices, because it attracts the type of people who do these sorts of things. And they learn the rules. They learn how to play this game. They learn where the power centers are. And you know what's turned out not to be a power center? A mother and a father raising a child, paying their bills, showing up to work, raising their children. That's not a pack. That's not an organized union that can pay money toward candidates and give endorsements and register voters. That's just the very people that are the country. So these very narrow interests of unions and PACs and weirdos and whack jobs and perverts and oddballs and self-dealers and people who sell stuff to the government and people who want war because they sell stuff to the government. And people who want everybody to be transitioned because they get money from people who also want this sort of weirdness. This is Southern Poverty Law Center. And so those are the people driving our political process. And then there's you and me just out here living our lives wondering, how did it go so wrong? How are these the people? We lined people up as to who will make the decisions for the common weal. Who will determine the big decisions of the day? And we end up with these weirdos.
1: Hell yes, we're going to take your AR-15.
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1: 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Traffic.
2: Stop and go traffic on 65 South between 4th Avenue South and Green Springs Avenue. We have a collision on 2059 West after Arkadelphia Road. The two right-hand lanes are blocked there, and a crash in Meadowbrook. Highway 280 West at Grandview Parkway.
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12: I got an email from a fellow in Wilkes-Barre, Pennsylvania, a few minutes ago. I had to look up Wilkes-Barre, Pennsylvania. It says it's the administrative hub and the primary population center of Lucerne County. Look, is that true? Ramon says that's where he sent checks for his buy eight CDs, get one free. Was Wilkes-Barre, Pennsylvania? Huh. Look, please don't interrupt. Located along the Susquehanna River in northeastern Pennsylvania, it had a population of 44,661 in the 2024 census. It is part of the Wyoming Valley metropolitan area. Well, it was an industrial town of coal mining, and apparently after the Knox mine disaster and the reduction in coal mining, the city went into decline. But Terry writes a question. He says, moms and dads, right or wrong, Zara, my dad passed when I was 30 years old. I miss him, and I miss his wisdom. My wife and I have raised three boys into men, and they are all now married. My question is, right or wrong? Those three boys neglected to do anything nice for their mother. Only two of them called and told her Happy Mother's Day as a second thought, as an afterthought, he means, late in the day on Mother's Day. Well, on Father's Day rolled around, and the boys are wanting to take me out to lunch and do something nice for me. I told my boys / men, call me and text me, just like you did your mother. I don't want to be taken out to eat, and I don't want any gifts, since you didn't do that for your mother on Mother's Day. I told them, try again next year and get it right. What do you think of my approach? Well, my approach, which lines up with your approach, is that communication is key. I communicate for a living. I love the thought of communication. I love the processes of communication. I love languages and nuance. I love nonverbal communication, you know, how we use our hands or raise our eyes to make a point or nod forward or sideways. The body language that adds to what we're doing. The various, whether we stand up or sit down when we say something, whether we raise our voice. The means of communications, the importance of communications. We have something very special that the animal kingdom does not have. Verbal communication. And I think that verbal communication allows us a level of depth that many in the animal species lack. They can convey love, rage, anger, fear, threat. But it's hard to explain on a deeper level some of the emotions, connections, directions, guidance. So my answer to this question would be as follows. And I'll give you an example. So sometimes I'll be talking to someone and they'll say, let's say of their spouse, they'll say that their wife, you know, my wife will call and ask me how I'm doing. And I'm at work, and I don't want to be asked how I'm doing when I'm at work. Okay, so what do you, well, I just, you know, find some reason, get off the phone. How long has she done this? Shoot, we've been married 20 years. You've told me that this bothers you, but you can't tell her? Maybe if she understood that, she wouldn't do it. Why not tell her and give her a chance to then defy your request? So what this guy did right here was to be a father even after his boys have reached adulthood. My father does not stop being someone from whom I learn, and he's 86 and I'm 55. We never stop. My father's teaching me how to grow old now. In a sense, he's teaching me how to die. We as fathers never stop teaching our children. And if you look back on the messages, the lessons you taught your children, it was almost the most important lessons they learned were when you whipped them, when you disciplined them, when they didn't get to go to the event, when they didn't get to buy what they wanted to buy, when they didn't get to eat what they wanted to eat, when they didn't get to stay up when they had friends over. The reason for the punishment, the reason for the pain of that punishment, the emotional pain, the frustration, the wistful missing of getting to go to the fun thing because I'm grounded, the reason for that pain is that it sears into your memory. If you always make exception, they don't learn the lesson. But further to being a father to boys, or to girls for that matter, is the idea of communicating about relationship, communicating about expectation. If you communicate and someone defies that communication, that's a choice they make. But if you're honest, because I see this all the time, people are bothered by things other people do that person has no idea. And I will say, I don't think he has any idea you're so bothered by that. Well, he should. That's an unreasonable expectation. Clearly he doesn't. Why don't you find out? Why don't you say, hey, as your father, I understand we don't live in the same town. I understand you can't come visit me every weekend. But could you call me once a week? I'd like you to call five times a week, but I understand that's unreasonable. Could we set a time and you call me? Is that a reasonable request? That person might be relieved that you would say that. But at least then you've given them the opportunity to do that. You've given them the opportunity. Oh, Ramon, Eddie Martini says he sent his money to Columbia House to Terre Haute, Indiana. Oh, and Ramon goes, yeah, it was something like that. It had two names. By the way, Ramon made it to his 40 days, and he went way past that. He went 41 days and 22 hours. And the reason was he wanted to get 1,000 hours, and he went way beyond that. He wanted to start yesterday morning to have the whole day, but he didn't get started because he had to drive his parents for Father's Day and all. So he had 4 sips of beef broth last night, and he felt nauseous. And then he didn't want to be sick for the show, so he hasn't eaten today. So he won't eat anything beyond 4 sips of beef broth, because when you shut your system down and you add anything, even the most basic beef broth, it kind of tears your system up. But we hit, I think, $60,000. So for all of you who contributed to Camp Hope, that's awesome to show your support for Ramon and for our veterans fighting PTSD. I hope you had a wonderful Father's Day. Whether you are the biological father or someone who plays a fatherly role in the life of the children, you know, we're so concerned that that dogs be adopted and fostered and cared for, because what about our own species? If you are that person, whatever your role in the life of a child, God bless you. God bless you. That is our mission on this earth. More than selling cars or widgets or airtime or anything else, that is our mission on this earth. And you are doing God's will as a soldier on this earth. And for that, congratulations.
5: 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Thank you and good night.
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